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2: Baker Mayfield's a really good quarterback. I don't think he's a $60 million man, right? I also don't think that quarterbacks grow on trees. I know that. You know that. Quarterbacks don't grow on trees. So you have a guy like Baker that has proven he can lead that organization in particular. I think that you make sure you do everything you can to take care of him.
3: I know Baker just want to feel some love. 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
2: It's so funny to hear that, but that's absolutely the truth about him and his personality. 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
2: So Baker needs a contract. Now Vita Vea, who wants a contract, has requested a trade. This is the time of year it is. Right as training camp reports, guys fail physicals. Guys want contract extensions. Guys want to be traded. Welcome to the NFL. It's Game Night here on ESPN Radio. The all-new ESPN app, SiriusXM, Channel 80, and TuneIn. 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Alongside Emmett Golden, I'm Q Myers. And join us now to talk about all things going on with the Tampa Bay Buccaneers is Tampa Bay Times NFL reporter Rick Stroud. And Rick, thanks so much for your time. We definitely appreciate you here on Game Night. And let's go ahead and talk about Vita Vea. We find out earlier in the evening that he has requested a trade. Obviously, this is contract related. How real, in your opinion, is this trade request from Vita Vea?
4: Yeah, nothing like a slow start to training camp. We got a veterans report tomorrow, but we got this to deal with. Look, I don't know how real this request is. I mean, obviously, he has made it through his agent, Colin Roberts, and so the Bucs have been informed of that. You know, it's ironic because a year ago, at about this time, I talked to Todd Bowles. The Bucs were having their 50th anniversary. We were talking about players we'll be talking about 50 years from now. When he got to Vea, he told me, we can't play without him. If you ask me if we had to lose anybody, that would be the guy I can't lose. I can plug in everybody else, but not Vita. So here they are getting ready to report to training camp. And, you know, I get it. He's, you know, underpaid in the sense that with his production, you know, he's making $7.75 million a year. He's seen all these extensions that have happened in the offseason with Devontae Wyatt, with the Packers, you know, the Titans bumping up Jeffrey Simmons. And so I understand why he wants more money, but this would be a huge blow to the Bucs defense, which they've tried to rebuild, frankly, in the offseason. And I just don't know where they go from here. He held in during mandatory minicamp. They allowed him to do that. I'm not sure what they'll do if he tries to not practice on Wednesday.
3: How do you think it ends? Do you think they actually consider trading him, or do you feel like this will be taken care of before the season starts?
4: Well, you hope it's taken care of before the season starts, but as far as trading him goes, that doesn't help them now. They need Vita Vea to be in the middle of that defense the way he has been the last 9 years. And, you know, and I think the Bucs believe that, you know, they've gone to great lengths to improve the defense, which was pretty leaky last year. They're optimistic about their offensive side of the ball. They've lost Levante David and Mike Evans, so those are big holes from a leadership standpoint. I think they will continue to try to work or at least convince him that he needs to play, even if it's under the last year of his contract. Again, you know, if you start fining guys $50,000 a day, that changes your perspective pretty quickly on how much money you're losing. So I don't know that they'll go that route, but I can't remember a Buccaneer player requesting a trade and it being granted by the Glazers. I haven't seen that one in some time, so I don't think they're going to start

0: making that precedent now.
1: Rick Stroud from the Tampa Bay Times is with us here on Game Night on ESPN Radio on the all-new ESPN app. How much of this may have to do with the ongoing contract conversations that is going on with Baker Mayfield, trying to figure out how to get him under a contract or get him extended?
0: Yeah, well, they're all related, right? I mean, it's an allocation system. You only have so much money. That's not to say that they couldn't do something with Vita Vea. Again, his situation is a little different. He's 31 years old. He's a 55-pound defensive tackle. You don't know how many great years he has left. I think with Baker, they want him to be their quarterback going forward, and he wants to be here. He said that he wants to make Tampa his forever home, whether he plays here or not. That's one that they started talking back in July. The first offer was so low they didn't even counter. You got to figure that he's going to get somewhere around $50 million per year. But, you know, structure is everything. How much do you guarantee? You're guaranteeing 2 years on that, 3 years on that. But I think there's a deal to be made there. He does have a deadline as well. He said that he wants these talks done by the time he gets to training camp. I don't know if that's reporting date tomorrow or the first workout on Wednesday. I guess we'll see. But if they're close or they're making progress, knowing the agent, knowing Jason Light, I think they would keep talking. But, you're talking about a franchise quarterback, they would have options. It'd be interesting if Baker, decided not to do anything. We know that he has enough shoulder chips. He doesn't need any more, but a Baker Mayfield playing for his future would be pretty interesting. He's going to make $40 million next year or this year. He's definitely not playing for free, but if you back him into a corner, we know how he reacts. So that's one that's going to be interesting. But, of course, all of them are related because it is a salary cap era.
2: Do you think the Bucs are concerned at all that if they don't meet the deadline to get Baker's contract done, that he could be a distraction, maybe say some things in the media that would be a distraction for the team?
0: I don't know. In talking to those guys, when he came out, back in July at his football camp and said and put that deadline, a self-imposed deadline, he made it clear, and I think the Bucs made it clear, that they're not worried about Baker's mindset if, in fact, they don't get a deal done. They said he's going to play with his hair on fire no matter what. Baker has said that. He goes, I'm going to go out and try to win a Super Bowl with or without a new deal. That's just the way he's built. And like I said, if anything, it'll just add another chip to the shoulder for him. They have options, obviously, although they're not great ones. If you franchise them, they have a bunch of dead money that would accelerate. That's not necessarily a good thing. But, Baker's also 31 years old. He hasn't missed a game in 3 years. I think only him and Josh Allen and Jared Goff have played the last 51 straight games. And by the same token, he's worn down. He's gotten injured. He hasn't missed games, but we saw last year after a fast start, he got nicked up. He had an MCL, a PCL sprain, the forearm, all kinds of things, the left shoulder. And, the last part of his season, he turned the ball over a lot down the stretch when they needed to win one more game to win the division. So all those things are things they got to consider, but they love Baker Mayfield. He's absolutely, embraced by the city, by his teammates. So I think that's one that gets done. But again, Mike Evans went through the same thing. He put a deadline on that didn't get a deal done. He went out and got his 1,000 yards in 2023. And they sign him to a 2-year extension. So it can happen a bunch of different ways.
1: Rick Stroud is with us here on Game Night on ESPN Radio on the all-new ESPN app. You mentioned Mike Evans. It's going to be weird seeing him in San Francisco and not Tampa Bay. Oh, how does this offense go and function and look without Mike Evans there?
0: Well, that's a great question, and nobody knows, right? Because he's been such the centerpiece of their offense, of their passing game. Everything runs through him. You can dictate coverage with him because no one's going to leave him alone. There's always going to be a safety or cloud coverage or something over the top. And the thing they're going to miss, guys, is in addition to his production, which until last year when he got hurt, was Jerry Rice level consistency, they're going to miss his competitiveness. And not just in games, although that's where it counts, but also in practice. I mean, this guy gets after it. He wants to win every rep. And you need players like that to set the tone for everybody. And on game day, that energy that he brings to the huddle is what kind of ignites you. And, you got to have playmakers, right? So, but now, the one thing I think Mike realized is that they are well-stocked at receiver in terms of talent. They'll have to do it in the aggregate, which you can't replace a Mike Evans. But now Emeka Buka, who they drafted in the first round, he's got to step up. And Jalen McMillan and, Tez Johnson and Chris Godwin is back for his 10th season. And he's a year clear of that devastating, ankle injury that he had a couple years ago. So they also drafted Teddy Hurst, who's going to be that true X receiver. I think that kid from Georgia State, I would stock up on him right now as a rookie because he's an exciting player. So they're going to have to replace him in the aggregate, but it's going to be awfully tough, and there's going to be a lot of pressure on some of those young receivers to produce.
1: Well, Rick, we'll close out with this. It's been great stuff. We definitely appreciate you here on Game Night. You mentioned the Buccaneers just needed really one game last year, and they couldn't do it. Yeah. They sunk. They collapsed. How does Todd Bowles address that? Have they done enough to be able to overcome a situation like they had last year?
0: Well, they've tried to address it, and they did it a couple ways. I think defensively is where they really broke down. You know, when you've got to score 28, 29 points a game to win, that's a big task. And they started out fast, but they were winning those games. They were 5-1, 6-2. They were winning them on the final drive of the game, and Baker Mayfield was playing out of his mind, and they were executing flawlessly down the stretch. But the defense was a problem. Obviously, they were obliterated on the offensive line. If those guys are all back, that's a top three offensive line in football. So Baker will be well protected there. But they went out and rebuilt some guys and rebuilt the defense. And they did it with the A'shaun Robinson, those kind of players that have attitude. Anzalone from Detroit, bigger bodies for starters. They wanted to get bigger inside and be able to stop the run with the front seven and allow guys like Antoine Winfield Jr. to be those chess pieces again. You know, he was playing a lot of deep center field because he was a guy they could trust back there, but it meant that he couldn't make as many plays near the line of scrimmage like he likes to do. So they think that they've changed the attitude. And let's be honest, guys, Reuben Bain Jr. still there at 15 for them. I mean, come on now. And you got Josiah Trotter, two 23-year-olds are going to be really big pieces for this defense for years to come. So they're excited about what they can do on that side of the ball, but they've all got to go out and prove it and gel together, and it's going to be a process for sure.
1: Well, I'll tell you what, the process has begun. We made it, right? Training camp time. It's go time until, well past the draft, as you know, Rick. Fantastic stuff as always. Thanks so much for giving us some time here this evening here on Game Night.
0: Great talking to you guys. Thanks.
1: Rick Stroud, Tampa Bay Times NFL reporter with us here on Game Night on ESPN Radio on the all-new ESPN app. And, yeah, Todd Bowles is really hoping that those young defensive players can come together. All eyes are on Todd Bowles and the Tampa Bay Buccaneers. He's Emmett Golden. I'm Q Myers. We take a look at the NBA, and now that LeBron has made his decision, he's going to be in the East. How have teams shaped up this offseason? That's next on Game Night on ESPN Radio on the all-new ESPN app.
3: Hey, this is Rich Eisen. Coming up on Tuesday, Hall of Famer Terrell Davis will have a four downs on the Kansas City Chiefs season preview, and Jay Chandrasekhar and Kevin Heffernan of Super Troopers 3 talks about it in our studio. 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

0: Joel Embiid has the most pressure.
1: This can't be a basketball team that's just decided that we're going to slow it up and we're going to make Joel Embiid the centerpiece of everything. So that's going to be a major difference in Joel Embiid.
2: I just don't think there's going to be as much pressure on Joel to be at the complete epicenter of the offense and the Sixers kind of falling off a cliff whenever Joel is not able to play.
3: The most pressure is on LeBron James. I think the least pressure is on Embiid. I think this is the lowest pressure he's had on him all career.
4: That's been a very healthy debate since LeBron James has made the decision to join the 76ers. Who has the most pressure, Joel Embiid or other? And Emmett, you've covered LeBron for a very long time from his time there in Cleveland. I don't think as long as he's on a team, there's someone that has more pressure than him. Because everything that he does, every single thing that he does gets scrutinized times 1,000.
5: Yeah, he's used to it, though.
4: I know he's used to it, but that doesn't mean that there's not pressure on him to get it done. Because if he doesn't, let's just say he goes and plays 2 years in Philadelphia and they don't win. What's that going to be? See? He went and had to join another team and he still couldn't get it done. He ain't the GOAT. We ain't going to hear that?
5: I mean, some people will. I think the pressure is on Jaylen Brown because he didn't want to be there. Yeah, he didn't want to be, you know, in with the Celtics. So, hey, you got LeBron with you. You got Embiid. You're in the perfect situation. If you don't win, then the problem was you, is the way someone could approach it.
4: That's funny. I don't think there's a guy in the NBA right now that gets more scrutiny, more talked about, more dissecting his game than one LeBron James who took his game to Philadelphia. So we'll see how it all plays out. We'll see what the fine folks in Philly have to say. But we're not really going to talk about focus on the 76ers. We're going to focus in on everybody else out east and how they've improved their team or haven't improved their team this offseason. A little best, worst, or the same here on Game Night on ESPN Radio, the all-new ESPN app, SiriusXM Channel 80, and TuneIn, presented by Progressive Insurance. And we're going to have to get into it like this. Team number one.
6: The New York Knicks.
4: Start out with the champs. Why not?
5: Yeah, why not?
4: Start out at the top. I know that everyone's going to look at this as minor. I think they've got a little worse. And I think that the loss of Mitchell Robinson to Boston is a bigger deal than most people think. And I know he doesn't score a lot of points. He doesn't hit free throws. I get it. But there's something about having that dude with toughness and that edge to him where he can bring that physicality and be that force down low. I think he assists and helps Big Cat, who's not the toughest dude in my opinion. I think he makes life a little bit easier. So I feel like they've taken a slight step back with his loss and him going to Boston.
5: You know, I was going to say the same till you laid all that out. Now I'm still going to say the same, but you made some good points. You made some good points. I'm still going to say they're the same because you're right. It is. They are going to miss him.
4: Right. I'm just saying slight too. So Okay.
5: Yeah. But I'm going to go with the same, but duly noted. You made a great point there.
4: Team number two.
6: The Indiana Pacers.
4: Oh, go ahead and take that one.
5: They're
4: better. Jump on in, homie.
5: Yeah, they're better because Halliburton will be playing this year. But I still don't think they're a contender. Like, could they make the playoffs? Maybe. So I'll say better just because Halliburton's returning.
4: Yeah, anytime you get the peanut butter brother, as our Freddie Coleman likes to call him back, I think that that's always going to be a plus for you. So, yeah, I think that they've gotten better with that addition. I don't know about the rest of the pieces around them. Not a huge believer in the Pacers. I still like their head coach a lot, but you got to show me before I really buy in and say that they're that much better of a team.
6: The Boston Celtics.
4: There you go.
5: Yeah, worse.
4: Yeah.
5: Yeah, you don't lose Jaylen Brown and get better, especially I know you got Paul George, but worse.
4: Yeah, no, I'm with you. I don't even have to say too much. Exactly what Emmett said. Boston definitely got worse. I'm actually interested to see what this season looks like with Boston.
5: Yeah.
4: Right? I want to see how they navigate through the waters of this season and what the narrative is when it's all said and done based off where they are and how much of that energy is going to be focused on Jason Tatum if they don't happen to have a season that they are expecting to have.
5: Mm-hmm.
4: That's, to me, that's an intriguing storyline because I'm with you. I believe they got worse, doing a little bit of better, worse, or the same when it comes to Eastern Conference NBA teams here on Game Night on ESPN Radio. What's the next team?
7: The Cleveland Cavaliers.
4: Oh, save that one for Emmett.
5: Yeah, the same. Like, you know, they haven't done a whole lot. They lost Dean Wade, but they just signed Mario Hezonja from overseas. So I think they're the same. We'll see if they can get Kuminga or DeRozan or something like that. That might make them better. But right now, they're the same.
4: Is it bad that I just don't like the fact that they have James Harden? And I know he's going to be back in the mix sooner rather than later.
5: I just don't like him. I get it. Listen, the way I look at James is, and the Cavaliers, they're still going to be good in the regular season.
4: Right.
5: Like, they won 50 games last year. I can see them win 50 games. They won 52. I can see them doing the same thing, maybe even winning a little bit more. Their issue is what the heart and mental toughness in the playoffs. That is always going to be a concern until they prove otherwise, but they're going to be a really good regular season team.
4: And that's what I mean when I say I don't like James. I just don't like what he does in the postseason.
5: Right.
4: It's just, to me, it's not enough, and he's too good of a player in the regular season not to be able to kick it up a notch in the playoffs. And last year, remember, he started out really good. I was like, oh,
5: yeah.
4: Hold on. Here we go.
5: Yeah, this
4: is
5: going to
4: be something.
5: Games.
4: Right.
5: Yeah.
4: Exactly.
5: Won some games in the playoffs and then lost them some games.
4: Exactly. So, you know, again, I say it all the time. I don't root for anyone to fail, so I'd love to see him break that curse. It just seems like there's something about the playoffs and James Harden that don't see eye to eye. What about the next team?
6: The Detroit Pistons.
5: Worse.
4: Worse. Look, I hate that for Cade Cunningham, too.
5: They needed shooting, and they lost Duncan Robinson, who was their only shooter. Mm-hmm. They also they lost Tobias Harris, right?
4: Yep.
5: And then now they got Jalen Duren, don't even want to be there, who's a restricted free agent. He's trying everything to get out of town. They've gotten a lot worse.
4: Yeah, I would have liked to see Jaylen Brown tag teaming with Cade Cunningham.
5: Yeah,
4: I'd have liked to seen that 1-2 punch. Now, I'm not mad at the fit in Philly at all, but Cade needs some help, right? He needs someone that could be, you know, the Robin to his Batman, or even equal to him, right? Someone that could be on the same page when he leaves the game. They're not going to struggle, and they're not going to sit there and beg for a bucket, right? And it just seems like that's what it is. They could play defense like the best of them, but, man, when they go on scoring droughts, brother, they go on scoring droughts. So, yeah, I'm with you. Unfortunately for Detroit, I believe they got worse. What's the next team?
6: The Orlando Magic.
4: Same?
5: Yeah, same, and that's a problem.
4: Right.
5: You know what I'm saying? That's a problem. I mean, I know they got rid of their head coach, but they're the same, and that ain't good enough.
4: No, I'm with you. I don't have a whole lot on them, except for I feel like that they haven't done enough to really turn some heads and make a deep run. Remember, you know, the way that they lost in the postseason, and remember, just actually the way they played last year, they were expected to be a lot better. That's why their coach turned around and got fired, but they were expected to be a lot better. Then they give up a big, 22-point lead or 29-point lead, I think it was, and they just never were able to recover. So, yeah, they definitely, as far as I'm concerned, are at least the same. Next team.
7: The Miami Heat.
4: Oh.
5: Oh, they got better. Yeah, they got Giannis.
4: Right. They got Giannis. They got better. They still need a little bit, though.
5: They need to continue to get better. But they got a lot better by adding Giannis.
4: Absolutely. He's Emmett Golden. I'm Q Myers. We go all around Major League Baseball with some of the biggest headlines. We'll do that next here on Game Night at ESPN Radio and the all-new ESPN app.
6: Camp to camp. Let's go! Team to team.
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8: Trade request in Tampa Bay. I'm Q Myers. Two-time Pro Bowl defensive tackle Vita Vea requests a trade for the Tampa Bay Buccaneers after talks on contract extensions have stalled. His agent told ESPN that on Monday. He was a hold-in at the team's mandatory minicamp last month because of his contract situation. Coach Todd Bowles said he wasn't concerned at the time, calling it part of the business. Vea is 31, entering the final year of a four-year, $71 million contract. He's set to earn $17 million this season. None of that is guaranteed. He's also set up to earn a pregame roster bonus that is capped at $1 million total. Last season, Vea appeared in all 17 games, finishing with 4.5 sacks, 13 quarterback hits, and 34 tackles. Also in the NFL, Jamal Adams has announced that he is signing with the Minnesota Vikings. A three-time old Pro Bowler did that by way of social media. And he's signing up with the Vikings for his 10th season. The former safety transitioned to linebacker for the Raiders last season, recording 45 tackles and a sack. The Marlins, they scored 3 runs in the bottom of the ninth to walk it off versus the Phillies and snap their franchise record 12-game losing streak with an 8-7 win. They got off to a really good start with a 5-2 lead after 2, but then the Phillies put up 4 in the top of the 6th, making it feel like the Marlins' losing streak would continue, but they loaded the bases with no outs. Griffin Conine drove in the winning run. The Marlins, before tonight's victory, had not won a game since before the All-Star break. And also, Yankees All-Star outfielder Cody Bellinger will be out 4 to 6 weeks due to a grade 2 left hamstring strain. Manager Aaron Boone said that on Monday. For more scores and analysis, check out ESPN.com and the all-new ESPN app. Coming up, more game night with Emmett Golden and me as we go all around Major League Baseball on ESPN Radio and the all-new ESPN app.
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10: Driven deep to left field. Going back, Antonacci on the track, looking up. See ya! A home run for Sanchez. A 3-run shot. And the Yankees take a 9-4 lead.
8: The Yankees would go on to win the game 9-5 versus the White Sox at highlight, courtesy of the YES Network. 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He's Emmett Golden. I'm Q Myers. Join us now, ESPN MLB reporter Jesse Rogers. And Jesse, thanks so much for your time. I appreciate you. I know you were in attendance for Yankees and White Sox. New York got the job done. Who would you say is the biggest threat to the Rays and Yankees in the American League?
11: Oh, that's a good question. I mean, those are the two best teams, in my opinion, and it's really not even close. Maybe you could start to think about Boston being a threat the way they've been playing. The White Sox are in first place, but they dropped a bad one tonight. The AL West is a disaster. I mean, in a normal season, we would say the Mariners because they were one game away from the World Series last year, or we would say the Toronto Blue Jays, but both those teams are having down years. So I wish I had a better answer for you, but the Rays and Yankees are clearly the best two teams. And I got to tell you, the Yankees win tonight was extremely impressive, extremely impressive. Playing without their stars, now that Bellinger's on the shelf for 4 to 6 weeks, having the Sunday night game, traveling to Chicago. Max Fried was here early last night. They sent him ahead. He didn't look good, gave up 3 runs in the first inning, but they settled down, scored 9 of the next 11 runs in the game and win it pretty easily in the end. So really impressive win tonight. The Yankees, if they can get healthy, to me, are even better than the Rays. The Rays right now in first place, but I think if the Yankees do get their guys back, they might have the easiest road to the World Series. But it's a big if, because now you've got another guy down in Bellinger, so we'll see.
0: Yeah, and how do you expect that to affect the Yankees with Bellinger and Judge and Stanton all being on the IL? Are they going to be buyers? Are they going to wait for these guys to come back and feel like they'll be all right?
11: No, they're going to be buyers. I think they're going to be buyers. Even if Bellinger was healthy, there were going to be buyers. I think the key here is with the injuries and with sort of the desperation from the Yankees, meaning they haven't won the World Series in a long time. Brian Cashman and Aaron Boone just daily get criticized about that. I think between the injuries and that desire, they're going to be as aggressive as they can. And that means improving any area of their team. It doesn't just have to be the one area you might be weak in, because yeah, it takes two to tango, and not always do you match up with a team. But if you can strengthen a strength, you do that. If you can strengthen the depth, you do that. So I think Cashman's going to be very aggressive in how he improves the team, and it could happen anywhere. It could happen with an extra bat. It certainly can happen in the rotation. I mean, if Scooble becomes available, you never know what the Yankees will offer there. So I do think they're going to be aggressive at the deadline. Again, covering those injuries, and they don't win a World Series in a long time. The American League is down. Why not the Yankees?
0: Speaking of the American League being down, almost every team that's not leading their division is in it for the wild card. How many teams in the AL do you expect to be sellers before the trade deadline?
11: Yeah, I mean, it'll shake out more than people are saying now, because I think teams portray themselves as in it so their locker rooms don't give up, right? Especially if you're on the borderline. Like the Blue Jays are going to sell. They're not saying it out loud, but they're going to sell. The Angels, the Athletics, the Royals, the Blue Jays. I think the Tigers are going to do a little buy sell, because I do think Scooble's going to move. The question marks are like Baltimore and Houston. Probably won't sell as much. So we're looking at 5 or 6 teams right there in the American League, and then maybe 4 or 5 in the National League. But about a third of the league, I think, are going to be sellers. The question marks are like Baltimore and Houston, as I mentioned, and those are the sort of teams that might do a buy sell, kind of retool a little bit, don't give up, but also think about the future as well. I mean, Baltimore and Houston are right in the race, 2 games out of the wild card, but under 500. So it's like, we're not going to rip it apart, but we're also not going to push all our chips in.
12: Jesse Rogers, ESPN MLB reporter, is with us here on Game Night on ESPN Radio and the all-new ESPN app. The White Sox have been a fun story, been a really good team throughout the course of the year. How do you think they approach the trade deadline?
11: Pretty aggressive. I mean, even if you're ahead of yourself here and you have a chance at winning the division, getting a first-round bye, you don't pass that opportunity up. Now, having said that, it's pretty obvious they're not going to trade their top prospects. This window of winning is just opening. If you trade a prospect from 6 to 10 or 6 to 15 or a couple of them, that's a pretty good haul for another team, if it's a rental especially. So I think they're going to be pretty aggressive. They absolutely need another starter, whether it's a playoff starter or a back-end starter to get them to the playoffs. That's pretty obvious. And there seems to be a lot of starters available from the rentals, Kevin Gausman, Freddie Peralta, Robbie Ray, to more team-controlled guys, Seattle, maybe Miami now that they've tanked a little bit. And, of course, the Angels have a couple guys as well. So I do think the Sox will be aggressive, mostly on their pitching staff. I don't think they're going to do much. Maybe a right-handed bat, but they need another starter. They have Sean Burke and they have Davis Martin, 2 good ones. But after that, there's a drop-off.
0: When it comes to the National League, are the Brewers a real threat to the Dodgers, or do they need to do something before the trade deadline?
11: If the Dodgers get healthy, Tyler Glasnow, Blake Snell, they're going to be every bit as formidable as they were last year. Milwaukee needs more. Milwaukee needs to pair someone with Jacob Mizorowski. This is where we hear things like they might get aggressive for Scooble. If not Scooble, one of the other potential rentals out there, the Robbie Rays of the world. There's a drop-off after Mizorowski. Kyle Harrison's return is going to be very, very important. But after that, they don't have as much in terms of matching up with the Dodgers. I wrote about it today at ESPN.com. The Braves need to get that second starter behind Chris Sale. The Brewers need one behind Mizorowski. The Cubs need one behind Matthew Boyd. All these teams looking to match the Dodgers on the mound. And right now, as constituted, they can't do it. So we'll see how aggressive Milwaukee is.
12: Jesse Rogers, ESPN MLB reporter with us here on Game Night on ESPN Radio on the all-new ESPN app. And Jesse, I'm here in Las Vegas. Obviously, the A's are going to be making their way to town in 2028. Chan Ho Park, he became the first Korean to buy a stake in the team. Mark Cuban just the other day bought some stake in the team. What do you make of all these moves that John Fisher and company have been making with the A's?
11: Yeah, I think he's, first of all, they've had some terrible injuries or they'd be a better team this year. They just got destroyed and they've tanked big time this year. But moving towards Vegas, I think they want to have a good team. And I think he wants to turn the PR, you know, around. You know, Mark Cuban is well-liked, Chan Ho Park, well-liked guys, bringing a little bit more into the fold because he was kind of so hated by A's fans. So I think it's kind of looking forward to a new day for the A's when they get to Las Vegas with some new investors and kind of start this franchise over again after some terrible PR, you know, leaving Oakland the way he did. So I think that's part of it. And just a new beginning for the franchise.
12: Earlier in the evening, we saw the Marlins snap their 12-game losing streak. That was a franchise record, and they've been playing competitive. And before the All-Star break, they were really good. Could this be the game that kind of gets them to flip things around and make them a little bit of a run, or is this just a one-off?
11: No, I mean, it could be. I watched that ninth inning. It was impressive. They needed it in a big way. I mean, they celebrated like it was the seventh game of the World Series because when you lose 12 in a row, that's how you're going to do it. I think they're rethinking things now. They were clear buyers a couple weeks ago. Let's see how the rest of the week goes. They're only two out, but they need to show that the 12-game losing streak was kind of just a bad moment in time for them, and they're actually a good team. So push back forward above 500 in the coming days. It's kind of funny how, you know, we talk about such a long season, but when it gets near the deadline, the small sample sizes matter so much because it really informs their front office what they're going to do. I don't see the Marlins pushing all in. I don't see them giving up. It's, again, like some of those American League teams we talked about. Maybe there's a little bit of a sell-off or a sell-buy, as we like to say, but you still want to compete when you're that close to the playoffs. It's weird in divisions like that. The Marlins are 9.5 out of first place, but they're only two out of the wild card. So that's what I go back to. Teams that are like that aren't going to push all their chips in. It just, you got to win four rounds of the playoffs to win the World Series. So you don't want to give up your future with just a 1% chance of going to the World Series. So you'll do a little bit of that. You'll do a little bit of a sell, a little bit of a buy, and hopefully compete with the team that you have.
12: Well, Jesse, we'll close out with this. We'll ask you to look into your crystal ball and let us know where Scooble's going to be pitching at this time next week.
11: I'm going to give you two.
12: Okay.
11: Because it's hard. And you maybe have heard some of this momentum, but I'm going to say either Tampa Bay or the Dodgers. I'm going to put Tampa Bay first. Tampa Bay or the Dodgers. That's my guess. The Dodgers are lurking. They'll have a better idea about they have a better idea about their walking wounded than I do right now. If Snell looks bad or Glasnow or these guys can't cut it, they might make that play for school. But I think Tampa Bay sees the American League and has that farm system and is willing to do it. Remember, they're trying to move into it, you know, build a new stadium, new ownership there. What a splash it would be if they traded for Tarek Skubal.
12: That would be a big deal. It would be a huge deal and not surprise at all, but a really good baseball being played by both, as you know. Jesse, fantastic stuff. Thanks so much for giving us some time this evening here on Game Night. We really appreciate you.
11: You got it, guys. Be well.
12: Jesse Rogers, ESPN MLB reporter with us here on Game Night. You get that? You write that down, Emmett? You ready? You ready for next week to see where Scuba will be? Tampa Bay or L.A.?
0: Yeah, get him out of the AL Central. Yeah, I'm cool with that.
12: You Deuces, know? Right?
0: Right, yeah. It works for me. See
12: Emmett's
0: you later.
12: Like, I don't care where he goes as long as it's up out of here.
0: Yeah, I'm a Guardians fan, so as long as the Gardos don't have to face Scooble, I'm cool wherever he ends up.
12: I know, that's right. He's Emmett Golden. I'm Q Myers. Coming up next, where are the Lakers in the land of desirable franchises? That old Laker mystique, do they still have it? That's next on Game Night on ESPN Radio on the all-new ESPN app.
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12: 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Right now, we're not going to take it to church. We're going to take it to the shop, the barber shop, like this.
0: Barbershop topic of the day.
12: Oh, yeah, Emmett, you know how it is. You know how it goes down. I go to the barbershop every single Saturday.
1: Yes.
12: And as it goes, you never know what kind of conversation you're going to walk into. As you can imagine, on the heels of LeBron James making his decision on Friday to go to the 76ers, it was NBA related. It was 76er heavy. It was LeBron heavy. But then it became Laker heavy.
1: Ooh.
12: As well. And that's where I wanted to go here on Game Night on ESPN Radio and the all-new ESPN app. The conversation came up, and I'll ask you first because, well, I respect your opinion.
1: Well, I appreciate
12: Are the Lakers not really that organization that is that destination location like it used to be? Everyone at one point wanted to go to La La Land, right? You saw Shaq go to La La Land. Kobe, you know, initiated the trade before he ever stepped foot on the NBA court when he was drafted by the Hornets. Everyone wanted to end up in L.A. Do they still have that kind of pull? Do they still carry that same weight now that LeBron James has decided to take his party to Philly?
1: You know, Q, I'll even say they haven't had it for a while because before LeBron went there, what were the Lakers?
12: Right.
1: They weren't very good at all.
12: He saved them.
1: Oh, he most certainly did. You talk about being mid? The Lakers were mid for a while, you know, and no shots intended for anybody. But you had guys like Russell and Kuzma and Larry Nance Jr. And they just weren't the Lakers, you know, our Lakers back with Kobe and right. all that. And then even go back with Magic.
12: Magic, LeBron came. Everyone, yeah.
1: Yeah. LeBron came through as a free agent, elevated the franchise, got them back, elevated them back up, got a championship now that he's gone. I know you got Luka, but you traded for him.
12: Right.
1: You know, so I don't know if I think the way the world works now, you can make money anywhere. You don't have to be in New York or LA
12: right.
1: to really cash in from an endorsement and popularity standpoint. So, yeah, I don't think it hit the same.
12: You
2: so,
12: know,
2: real quick, ahead. Just because Emmett brought up something I was going to ask you guys about. Is there what teams are still destination teams anymore? Because like I think this is just a generation thing with this generation of athletes. Like, do NFL players still flock to the Cowboys? Do baseball players still flock to the Yankees?
1: No, I mean I would say baseball players. It feels like they still go to the Yankees,
12: right?
1: But, I mean, in the NBA, that's a great question because I can't think of a franchise that just always gets all of the, you know, all the...
12: Well, they don't always get all the free agents, but the Heat are always talked about. Whenever a big player is possibly available, you always hear about, well, they wanted, like Dame, remember he wanted to be traded to Miami. Now, I know it didn't happen, but that's where he wanted to go. He ended up in Milwaukee. They ended up getting
1: Jimmy
12: Giannis
1: Butler.
12: By way of trade. Right, exactly. Yeah. I feel like a lot of players want to go to South Beach and play for the Heat somehow, some way. Not necessarily free agency, but even, hey, trade me there. I think that they still carry some weight. It's funny, the Lakers were described in the barbershop on Saturday as... You know, remember in Boys in the Hood when Trey's in the back? And it's funny because Ice Cube's driving the car. Hey, yo, Doe, pull over. Let me out. And so it was described in the barbershop as everyone who at one point wanted to be a Laker is like, yeah, let me out the car. It's not necessary for me to go there. And then they even brought up the fact that Kawhi Leonard at one point chose the Clippers.
1: The Clippers, right. Right. Now, Kawhi seems like a guy that walks to the beat of his own drum.
12: Yeah, he's a different dude.
1: While that's a great point, it might be more him than them, if you know what I'm saying. But, yeah, I think that's kind of changed. I also think the whole second apron thing has changed the destinations. Now, because sometimes it's just not an option for some guys, you know, because they want a super max deal. They want a max deal. And a lot of these destination places typically have their squads, you know, ready to go. I look at the Knicks, like New York has always been a destination and they're the champions. But can they take another?
12: But it's funny because they weren't really that big of a destination, right? They were a destination for people like Carmelo who grew up in the area and wanted to do it for the hometown and represent. But remember how many years we tried to to send LeBron to New York, right? Yeah. And then we hear that he chose the 76ers because he could live in New York. Like, now he wants New York. He didn't want New York back in the day, right, when he had the chance to go there. I feel like we have always sent someone to New York that didn't necessarily get there.
1: Yeah. Also, how wild is that? Yeah, I'm going to play for Philly. Nah, I ain't living there, though.
12: Right.
1: You know? that's
12: a whole nother conversation.
1: Yeah, it's interesting. It's interesting, for sure. But, yeah, I mean, I want to see what the Lakers do because they couldn't wait to get LeBron out of there. They got LeBron out. Now it's Luka's team. Ain't no question about it. Ain't no distractions. They kind of invested in the players that they wanted. So let's see if they can win more than 53 games next year. I'm skeptical, but I'm very, very interested.
12: Well, I'm intrigued by them because of the new ownership, right? I mean, we spend a lot of time talking about the Dodgers and how they spend all kind of money. Well, that's who's back in the Lakers, right? So the Lakers used to get everybody. But then again, there was a handful of teams that were really good in the league. Now there's, you know, a handful more of teams that are really good across the league. Like, there was a time when players wanted to go play with Steph. And I feel like because it's the end of Steph, that might not be the same scenario as you see the Warriors struck out on everybody that they were trying to land. So, you know, that kind of proves that point. But it just, to me, it feels like I kept saying in the shop, I was like, man, the Lakers are still a brand name, though, right? That brand name has to mean something. It might not mean exactly what it did at one point when Dr. Buss was running things, because that was different. That was a different ball game. I don't think things have ever been the same since Dr. Buss. You know what I mean? He was a different dude. Also a different era, right? And so, you know, things that he was able to do, you can't really do these days. So I think it still carries some weight because it's the Lakers. Just like I believe the Celtics, that name carries some weight as well.
1: I think it's dissipating a little bit because of the generation that is in the NBA now and coming through. Like, maybe they know LeBron with the Lakers, but before that, it just wasn't Shaq and Kobe. How dominant they were. It wasn't Paul Gasol and Kobe and Phil Jackson. It just wasn't that for a lot of these guys. When the present company, that the young guys were in the NBA, it was the Cavs and the Warriors.
12: Right.
1: You know, that's who was in every year. And then, you know, obviously maybe the Heat a little bit before that. So it's been a while since the Lakers were the Lakers. Even when LeBron got there, they still weren't really the Lakers. Like,
12: so,
1: we would look at them.
12: No, not at all. And it's funny, if you're a big Laker fan, you almost had a line drawn in the stand, either your team LeBron or your team Kobe, but it seemed like you couldn't be both.
1: Oh, absolutely.
12: You know what I mean? It's like, if you're a real true Laker fan, there's something to be like, oh, LeBron was never a Laker, even though he was there 8 seasons. Right. Never a Laker. You know what I mean? It's really weird dynamic, but they've got to get back to being the Lakers if they want to get back to being hoisting up, you know, those banners up in the top of the arena. We go all things NBA next here on ESPN Radio.
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20: Hey, it's Evan Cohen. Coming up Tuesday, we'll continue to react to LeBron James choosing the 76ers as his next team and what that means for those players that are still available. 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
12: The franchise record 12-game losing streak is no more in Miami. I'm Q Myers. The Marlins scored three runs in the bottom of the ninth to walk it off versus the Phillies and snap their franchise record 12-game losing streak, 8-7. They got off to a really good start. They had a 5-2 lead after two, but then the Phillies put up four in the top of the sixth, making it feel like the Marlins' losing streak would continue. But after loading the bases with no outs, Griffin Conine drove in the winning run. The Marlins, before tonight's victory, had not won a game before the All-Star break. Also Major League Baseball related, Yankees All-Star outfielder Cody Bellinger will be out 4 to 6 weeks due to a grade 2 left hamstring strain, according to manager Aaron Boone, as he said that on Monday. Bellinger was placed on the 10-day injured list Sunday after he felt tightness in his hamstring late in the Yankees 3-1 win over the Phillies on Saturday night. He was replaced in the bottom of the 8th inning, then missed Sunday's loss to Philadelphia. In the NFL, 2-time Pro Bowl defensive tackle Vita Vea has requested a trade for the Tampa Bay Buccaneers after talks on the contract extension stalled out, his agent told ESPN on Monday. He was a hold-in at the team's mandatory minicamp last month because of his contract situation.

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2: Miami would certainly tell you that he's one of their favorite sons, although now they're all saying and backtracking, this was the summer of Giannis. Of it was nothing to do.
3: That's what happens when you get rejected. He didn't want him anyway, nah, Mia. You know that. It's like when you wanted to go to the dance with homeboy, and you're like, hey, check one if you want to go, two if you don't. Then you got the two back. You're like, you know what? I didn't want to go with you anyway. Exactly. Hey, us fellas did that too for the ladies, right? I didn't want to go with her anyway. Her breath stinks.
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3: I don't know, Emmett. I have no idea. I don't know why I had to say that her breath stank.
4: Right.
3: I don't know. I didn't have to do it like that, right?
4: Right. Yeah, that's hilarious right there.
3: It's something. Like our good friend Myron Metcalf would say, it's a choice.
4: Yes, it is.
3: It's a choice. Hilarious. He's Emmett Golden. I'm Q Myers. It's Game Night here on ESPN Radio. The all-new ESPN app, SiriusXM Channel 80, and tune in. 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Don't forget, from 30 for 30 podcast, the betrayal of Shohei Ohtani is the real story behind the scandal that almost ruined it all. On paper, Ippe Mizuhara was Shohei Ohtani's interpreter, but he was so much more than that. They were a team closer than brothers, until it all went horribly wrong. The betrayal of Shohei Ohtani tells the story of a relationship that detonated into one of sports' biggest scandals. You can check out The Betrayal of Shohei Ohtani. The first two episodes are out on Tuesday, July 28th. That's coming up tomorrow. And then episodes 3 through 6 follow on subsequent Thursdays and Tuesdays. So definitely make sure to check that out, 3430. Now, Emmett, I want to check out what's going on with these NBA teams out west. Obviously, my Warriors did not land LeBron James, so what are they going to do? And other teams out west as well. They get ready for an upcoming season. We'll do a little better, worse, or the same. We're just going to do it Western Conference style. So what's team number one?
1: The Denver Nuggets.
3: Ooh, I'll let you take that one. Where you
5: the same. You know, maybe I'm forgetting about a move that they made, but I feel like they haven't really done a whole lot. So I'm going to say the same, which is still pretty good.
3: Right. Look, as long as they've got the Joker, they're in a really good position. I see that one of his horses is doing really well. I believe just won a big race in Serbia. So he's in his happy place right now. Mm-hmm. But look, Denver seems like they're always kind of quiet, but you know how good they're going to be. So yeah. I think I'm with you. I think being the same is okay for that team, right? They're, matter of fact, they're pretty comfortable with being the same and knowing that as long as they're healthy, you know, that derailed them a little bit in 2025. They were able to bounce back, but as long as they keep their health, I think Denver is always going to be a thorn in the side of the Western Conference. What's team number two?
1: The Houston Rockets.
3: Oh, man, I think they needed to get better, and I didn't really see it.
5: Right. They're same, too, and that's not a good thing. You know, it's a good thing for the Nuggets. I don't think it's so good for the Rockets. Unless I'm just flat out missing a move that they made and not remembering it, I think they're kind of the same.
3: It feels like they need a little bit more identity and a little bit more edge to them. You know what I mean? Mm-hmm. Like, they just, right. I think they need to be more and more like their head coach. We always say that players, you know, they take on the image of their coaches or their manager's personality. Yeah. I feel like the Rockets need to get a little tougher.
5: Yeah, and they're not a bad team,
3: no,
5: by the way. I just don't look at them as championship contenders. And I feel like maybe they needed to do something else this offseason to get to that level.
3: Yeah, I felt like them being a 5 seed in the Western Conference a year ago was underachieving.
5: Mm-hmm.
3: But that's just me. Yeah. So I'm with you. I'm going to say the Houston Rockets, they stayed the same. What's the third team?
1: The Los Angeles Clippers.
5: I mean, they got worse, right? I mean, if they move on from Kawhi, but
3: can that hurry up and get wrapped up?
5: Right. Yeah. I mean, I guess he's not going to be on the team one way or the other, right? That's what I'm assuming.
3: Right.
5: Like, they're going to trade him if they can, and if not, maybe there's a suspension. I don't know, but they definitely are not better than they were last season.
3: I feel like they got worse because this is still ongoing.
5: Right.
3: Right? If you didn't do anything, I feel like this would be over and done already.
5: Yeah, it'd be like, okay, you know what? There wasn't
3: nothing to see
5: there.
3: Here,
5: yeah,
3: right?
5: Yeah, it's, yeah.
3: This just seems to me really, really suspicious that there's something pretty big that's going on. Now, I could be completely wrong. I always say, you know, this

0: My gut feeling could be correct, or it could be gas. So maybe it's just gas. I don't know. But it just, something doesn't sit right. It doesn't pass the smell test with the Clippers. So I think for multiple reasons, they got worse in the Western Conference. We're doing a little better, worse, or same Western Conference style here on Game Night on ESPN Radio. About team number four?
1: The Oklahoma City Thunder.
2: Wow. Mm. I mean, can I say they got a little worse? I mean, they don't have Lou Dort anymore.
0: Yeah, they made that trade. Yeah.
2: But I don't think it's going to matter. They have so much equity with me that I just trust them. And obviously, Lou Dort has been an important part of this team for the past few years, and he's gone. So I'll say a little worse, but I don't think by a lot.
0: I'm going to stay the same. I know that, you know, losing Dort is still losing Dort, but that's something that I believe we all anticipated a couple seasons ago.
2: Yeah.
0: That we knew that was coming around the pipeline sooner rather than later, just the way that salaries play out, the way that they have,
2: second apron.
0: They have so many draft picks, so much draft capital that they were going to be able to, you know, kind of move on from him and still, you know, fill that void. So I think for everything that Oklahoma City is doing, the number one team in the Western Conference in 2025-26, I think that they stayed the same, even though they did lose Dort. So what's the next team?
1: The Golden State Warriors.
0: They got worse.
2: Okay.
0: Staying the same got them worse.
2: Okay, because just a year older, and they were already an older team.
0: Exactly. So staying the same made them worse, and it's going to make Steph Curry, I'm sure, sit down and have some real conversations with management, ownership, family, teammates, and decide what's the best direction for him. It's very rare that I'm a fan of any team or any player, and I say I don't blame that guy if he decides to play somewhere else or wants to play somewhere else. I have that exception for Steph Curry. I believe he's done everything and then some for the Golden State Warriors, and because they failed to land a big fish and give him another opportunity to win a championship there in Golden State, if he decides that, you know, it's better to go somewhere else, I actually don't blame him. Not at his age. His only goal at this stage of the game is not knocking down three-pointers and breaking records. He's been there, done that. He's already changed the game. He's got all the accolades you need, but you can never have too many championships. So I think that putting Steph in a position to win a championship should be the number one goal, and the Warriors failed to do that.
2: Yeah, 8 games under 500 they finished last year, which is not Warrior-like at all. So even staying the same is just getting a little bit worse. I agree with you.
0: Next team.
3: Let's roll with the Minnesota Timberwolves.
2: This is the hardest one. I was waiting on this because some might say they got better, and maybe they did. I don't think LaMelo Ball makes you better. You know, so I'm going to say worse, and maybe I'm just coming across as a hater. I think he's a really good mixtape highlight producer, right? Like, I think he, if you want to watch highlights, he's your guy. I don't think he affects winning. You know, I think he's a good player that doesn't win. So I'm going to say they got worse.
0: I feel like I'll say that they got better. And the only reason I'll say they got better is because at the end of the day, at least LaMelo can create his own shot.
2: Yeah.
0: Right. So, and there's been too many times where if the Ant-Man's not producing, who's going to be the guy to get that next shot? Who's going to be the guy to create their own shot? And sometimes they have contributions, you know, from like Mike Conley would contribute one night. Julius Randle contribute another night. DiVincenzo contribute another night. You know what I mean? It's just, but it was never anything consistent. LaMelo can't play a lick of defense.
2: No.
0: Right. He ain't going to stop me or you from scoring.
2: Right.
0: But he can score. So
2: I think he could cool off a teammate too.
0: Yeah,
2: you know what I'm saying.
0: All right, you got me there. So I tried, LaMelo. I tried. I tried to give you some love, and that's rare from me. That's rare, but I tried to get my best Emmett Golden impersonation in, and the guy who shot me down is Emmett Golden.
2: Yeah,
0: so you figure it out.
2: Yeah, sorry. Next,
1: the San Antonio Spurs.
2: Oh, the same, which is great. They didn't need to do anything. You know, really, I think they're ahead of schedule, if I'm being honest, making it to the finals like they did last year.
0: You know what they need to do, though? They need to get a go-to. What's the go-to? What's the play that you call coming out of timeout when you need to get a bucket?
2: Gotta have it play, right.
0: What's Wemby's go-to move?
2: He doesn't have jack of three, you know?
0: Yeah, see, I don't like to live in that world.
2: Right. I'm with you.
0: Yeah. I think that to get better, what they need to do is they need to make sure that Wemby develops a go-to and that they have the ability to get a bucket and stop the bleeding if need be. What we saw in the finals was their Achilles heel. And their Achilles heel is they don't have that stopper, that run stopper. All right, they're on a 10-0 run. Go get a bucket. All right, run this play. They don't have that. They don't have a handful of plays that they feel comfortable running. We saw them get very uncomfortable when it mattered the most. So for them to get better, it's not necessarily a player. It's the players that they have developing a go-to and something they can count on that they need in the clutch. So that's what I'm looking for San Antonio and Wemby in particular to do as they get ready for the upcoming season. He's Emmett Golden. I'm Q Myers. I mentioned the Warriors. What is next for Steph and Golden State? That's game night on ESPN Radio on the all-new ESPN app.
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12: Yeah, boring. Part of the Warriors' long-term plan is post-Steph right now. Let's just be honest. Like, I know there's this belief, oh, they're going to throw all the picks. It's all about the next couple years. It's not really all about the next couple years. You have $70 million in rehabbing players.
13: That was their last chance at some relativity. That team is dead. There is nothing left of them.
14: I don't think Steph wants to go chase a ring in a random location.
15: It's obviously a very difficult pill to swallow if you're a Warriors fan.
13: The biggest loser in the LeBron sweepstakes is the Golden State Warriors. We'll be right back.

0: Emmett, as you know, I'm a big Warrior fan. I've lived the bad, I've lived the good, and I've lived the great. And now it feels like it's trending towards the bad again, or at least just good and not great. And good is not winning championships. Great is winning championships. Yeah. And now that the Warriors have failed to land Jaylen Brown, they failed to land Giannis, and now they failed to land LeBron, I question, as I'm sure a lot of Warrior fans question, what is next for Golden State? Here's Brian Windhorst, ESPN NBA insider, on GetUp, talking about what he believes is next.
1: I understand the Warriors fans are disappointed. They had a terrible end of the season with Jimmy Butler and Moses Moody going down for huge injuries. Then they tried to get in on the Giannis sweepstakes. They tried to get in on the Jaylen Brown sweepstakes. They tried to get LeBron James. And I can understand why there's frustration that they haven't been able to do that. And they absolutely are not championship contenders right now. I agree with that. But Steph Curry has said he wants to play multiple more years. And the Warriors have a lot of draft pick equity, and they have a lot of flexibility financially going forward. So if you want to write them off and say that they're done, go ahead and do that. No one's going to stop you. But I would just say, 7 or 8 weeks ago, you thought the 76ers were not going to do anything this season, and watch what happens. So let's just see what happens with Steph Curry over this next 18 months.
2: Yeah, it'll be interesting to see if they do go for it. It doesn't feel that way. It feels like they're kind of going, all right, we had our run. Let's start looking towards the future. I saw something today. I believe it was on PTI. I apologize if I didn't credit it correctly. But I heard the guys say that if Steph doesn't re-sign, they'll have well over $100 million in cap space next year if he doesn't sign a two-year extension. So they're probably looking at that like, we can go get the foundation of the next window and start working on that. The problem is, Steph is such a big star, and deservingly so, he gets to make the decision on how his career ends in Golden State, and they just kind of got to wait until he tells them what he wants to do.
0: I'm just interested in what, you know, obviously I'm listening to Wendy, right? Wendy knows, he probably forgot more than I'll ever know, mm-hmm. right? About what's going on the inside and what could potentially go on in those walls of any organization with all the folks that he talks to. But who could be some players that could be added in 18 months that could change who the Warriors are right now? Because right now, they're not that good, right? Right. I'm a big Yaxel Lendeborg guy. They drafted him this year. Will Richard, he's a talented young player as well. They've got a couple other guys, but as far as dudes, like, where's the dudes at? The dudes, where's number 30? You know what right. I mean? Yeah. Like, Draymond Green to me is not a dude, and he'll be back. Draymond is a really good player. He's a really good role player, but he's a really good role player with other dudes around him, with other alphas around him. When he was at the peak of his game and he was, you know, going out for Defensive Player of the Year, okay, he was an absolute alpha, but he was actually scoring points at that time too. Now he's left any scoring in the past, and at nights when he doesn't feel like being out there on the court, guess what? He won't be out there on the court.
2: Right, right. And I'm looking and I'm racking my brain. I see the Pistons and I go, like they wouldn't trade Cade Cunningham.
0: No.
2: You know, even if they don't have anything around them, they're still trying to build a team around them. So they're not ready to hit eject. Could Banchero, like, maybe if things don't work out, could he force his way out of Orlando and maybe end up there? I think they're... If things go left for some really good players, I think they will be considered. And they'll have the assets to be able to really make any type of trade that they're looking for. I just don't know how many guys are. Like, the guys that were available, they have homes now. You know, Giannis was available. He has a home. LeBron, Jaylen Brown. And there could be a player, maybe a couple, that pop up out of nowhere. I just don't see it currently.
0: Could they make a move for KD, who has a player option in 2027?
2: Yeah, I thought KD, too. Would KD want to go back? If, you know, I don't know.
0: I don't have KD any idea. I'm again, basing this off of Wendy saying in the next 18 months. Because I think this season's cooked. I think, you know, this season is a wash. And I think, as I mentioned earlier in the show, that's criminal that Steph Curry's in a season where they're not going to be a team that's really competing. Like you said, what were they, 8 games?
2: Under 500. Yeah. Like under 500. That's not acceptable. 8 out of first place. No, right. Under 500, which is insane.
0: And nobody knows when Jimmy Butler is going to be coming back from his ACL or what he's going to look like when he comes back from his ACL.
2: Right.
0: You know, yeah.
2: And you can't use him as an asset if you want to get something else, because they're going to go, it's an older player coming off an injury. You don't necessarily have value on the open market there. So I just don't see it. It's probably time to totally strip it down to the studs, hit that lottery for a year, maybe two, and then go big game hunting whenever somebody pops up. And you can rebuild quickly if you do that. And again, they're set up to do it, but they're also waiting around what does Steph want to do.
0: Right. It felt like when the Wizards made sure that Anthony Davis was not going to be traded, that that was their lifeline. And look, I don't like dependent on Anthony Davis, you know, because he's always so unavailable due to injury. But it felt like that was the lifeline, that if they were to able to make a move, that would have taken LeBron to Golden State. And honestly, I still don't know. I remember asking my son, we were on vacation, and I asked him when the rumors started popping up that the Warriors want to bring LeBron and AD to Golden State. And I said, well, what do you think? You think that's a championship team? And he said, well, is AD healthy? I go, that's all I need to know. You know what I mean? Like, you have to put the asterisks there. So to me, that wasn't even the move then. But, okay, he's a guy who, you know, at this stage of the game has a player option for 2027. Okay, so could he exercise it? But then how much money are you willing to spend?
2: Right.
0: You know, because these guys ain't coming cheap.
2: No, not at all. And I'm just looking at AD games started 20 last year, 9 the year before, 42, 51.
0: Yeah, no
2: he
0: thanks.
2: Had 1 year where he played 76 in 23, 24, but that's been basically it over the past 10 years. He's played one, like, real season in 10 years. So when hey, look, I balked at it too, because there was a lot of talk, if the Cavs can trade for Anthony Davis, LeBron will come here. I was like, I'm kind of cool on LeBron then, you know, right, because you don't want to sell valuable assets for a guy that can't stay on the court, you know, once he gets on it. And I just don't know what the Warriors can do.
0: No, I don't either.
2: To Wendy's point, though, none of us a month ago had the, or maybe 2 months ago, because LeBron took a month to make his decision, had the 76ers as any type of real threat. Now all of a sudden we're like, they're the best team in the East. So maybe something could change, but again, I cannot see it.
0: But you said it there. They're the best team in the East. How many of these players that we're talking about that could potentially be on the move say, yeah, I want to go out west where all the goons and the goblins lay?
2: Right. Yeah.
0: I mean, you know what I'm saying? Like, it's a jungle out there out west, right?
2: Yeah,
0: and the East, the street light's always on, right?
2: Right.
0: But in the West, man, you're trying to navigate through the high bush. You got the deep waters. You got to do like a swim, run, race to try to, if you're trying to get through the West.
2: Is the Eastern Conference deeper than the West now? Because if I'm looking at the West, OKC, Spurs, Nuggets, no doubt. You know, championship contenders. Timberwolves, no doubt. Everybody else, you know, I feel like it's almost shifted. Top heavy. Don't get, you know, I don't want anybody to mistake it. Top heavy, the West is still the best, in my opinion. I think they got the two best teams in the NBA. But I think the East is just deeper now.
0: Well, I mean, if deeper, yeah, I mean, I guess you could say that, but I don't think there's a team that's super dominant. Maybe Philadelphia will be that team, but Boston took a step back. Detroit, we already said, took a step back. New York, they're going to be there. Cleveland, I believe, is going to be there. Toronto, we'll see if they can ever trade for Kawhi Leonard. Atlanta, we'll see, right? But, I mean, you know, Miami, I think they got better, obviously, with getting Giannis. But, you know, do we think that takes them from being a 10 seed to being like a top five? I don't see that.
2: Yeah, I don't see it either.
0: So it might be more even. I don't know how deep it is, but it's going to be interesting. But for the fellas out west in the Bay Area, where I was born and raised, I don't know if there's any rainbow at the end of the tunnel. They're yelling the Rose Tide. We go back to the Gridiron next here on Game Night on ESPN Radio.
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0: Trade requests coming out of Tampa Bay. I'm Q Myers. Two-time Pro Bowl defensive tackle Vita Vea has requested a trade from the Buccaneers after talks on a contract extension stalled. His agent told ESPN this on Monday. Vea was a hold-in at the team's mandatory minicamp last month because of his contract situation. Coach Todd Bowles said he wasn't concerned at the time, calling it part of the business. He's entering the final year of a four-year, $71 million contract. He's set to earn $17 million this season, but none of it is guaranteed. He's also set to earn a per-game roster bonus that is capped at $1 million total. Also NFL-related, three-time All-Pro Jamal Adams announced on social media he's joining the Vikings for his 10th season. The former safety transitioned to linebacker for the Raiders last season, recording 45 tackles and a sack. Major League Baseball, Yankees all-star outfielder Cody Bellinger will be out 4 to 6 weeks due to a grade 2 left hamstring strain. Manager Aaron Boone said on Monday he was placed on the 10-day injured list Sunday after he felt tightness in his hamstring late in the Yankees 3-1 win over the Phillies on Saturday night. And also, the Marlins, they scored three runs at the bottom of the ninth to walk it off versus the Phillies and snap their franchise record 12-game losing streak with the 8-7 victory. For more scores and analysis, check out ESPN.com and the all-new ESPN app. Coming up, more Game Night with Emmett Golden and me, Hugh Myers, here on ESPN Radio.
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0: Okay,
2: right?
0: I like that.
2: So my number five, I wanted to put one or two, but they're moving into a new place this year, and you can't have a home field advantage if you never played at this place, the Buffalo Bills' new place, because I don't know what it's going to be like. I expect it to be a tough place to play. It should be. You got a good team. You got a great fan base, but I put them at five because they haven't played a game there yet.
0: They're literally going across the street.
2: Hey, man, it might be different juju across the street.
0: Hey, you know what, man? You know, things don't really quite hit on this side of the block as they did on the other side of the block.
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0: That's my guy. That's Emmett Golden. I'm Q Myers. 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The all-new ESPN app. This is M-Channel 80 and TuneIn. 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And we are doing that full throttle. Emmett ranked them earlier. I'm ranking them right now like this.
13: ESPN Radio's NFL rank-up from the top five defenders.
12: Number one, we all know who it is. It's Myles Garrett. Unfortunately, now with the Los Angeles Rams.
9: Do I need to explain this one?
12: No.
9: Myles Garrett.
12: No.
13: To the top five offenses.
2: Number one, the LA Rams.
14: To me, this is a no-brainer. Give me the Rams.
15: Everything he just said. The Rams are awesome. Are awesome, my number one. We finally agree.
13: And everything in between. This is ESPN Radio's NFL Rank'em. Top five NFL stadiums. Number five.
0: So just like Emmett did, he picked top five home field advantages. That's how I rocked with as well. I just think it makes all the sense in the world. So I'm going to go ahead and start. My number five, I believe, came in number three for you, Emmett. I'm not 100% sure. But talk about Lambeau Field.
2: Yeah.
0: The home of the Green Bay Packers. I just got a lot of respect for Lambeau. I got a lot of respect for those Packer fans. That stadium is very college atmosphere-like. And, you know, it's also very close. I feel like it's an intimate-type situation when it comes to the field. You know, pretty close to the sidelines, and you see the players always running into the end zone and doing the Lambeau leap. And, you know, those guys, I still always will have that image in my head of snot bubbles coming out of Richard Sherman's nose and freezing on his mustache.
2: Yeah.
0: You know,
2: that's a sight. It'll stick with you.
0: Hey, man, it sure will. But that was what playoff atmosphere in Lambeau was like. So any place that gets like that, that's got to mean something. And, oh, by the way, there's fans in the stands with no shirts on representing. So I wouldn't be that guy. That wouldn't be me. That's them. I respect it. That's why they come in number five for me.
13: Number four.
0: I'll go to Mile High or Empower or Denver.
2: Yeah.
0: Let's just call it Denver.
2: Yeah, we'll call it Denver.
0: Where the Broncos play. It's a heck of an advantage. We always talk about it no matter what team is traveling to Denver. You always have to consider the elements, the altitude. And sometimes it's a great advantage if you can get used to it, accustomed to it if you're a visiting team, because sometimes you'll have to kick a long field goal. And we know that they travel, right? Mm-hmm. And so you have an opportunity to see some records broken every once in a while. But it's a tough crowd there in Denver. We know that. We've seen situations where Denver fans have been throwing snowballs onto the field. Sometimes those snowballs are just snowballs.
2: Yeah.
0: Sometimes they may have something in them, like a battery or two. So that's something to pay attention to.
2: Yeah,
0: but
2: we started that. But yeah.
0: All roads lead back to Cleveland for Emmett Golden. Well, this one's stopping in Denver for me. The elements is really the biggest situation. That's why I have him at number four.
2: Here's the other thing. They put everywhere in that stadium. You are 5,000 feet or whatever it is above sea level. They put it there to mentally mess with you. So you're aware you're in a higher altitude. Yes, I had them on my list, both of us, at number four.
13: Number three.
0: Number three, I'll go with a place that you did not have on your list at all. And that's Philadelphia. Okay. Right? And so I'll go there to the link where the Eagles play. I just think that that's tough. The crowd is tough. You want to talk about throwing stuff. I mean, look, they threw snowballs at Santa Claus. That's right. that's a cold-blooded cat right there, man. They will boo you out of your seat. They will boo you off the field. They don't care who you are, right? That is one tough element. Obviously, towards the end of the season, the weather there as well. It's just a different ball game, and they're very intense. And their own players will tell you how intense the fan base is, and they're always there representing. They love you while you're winning, but the minute that you're not, boy, they will get on your helmet. So it could be a home field advantage as long as you're winning. But I got to put him in there at number three again because it's definitely not the easiest place to play. I got to give the Eagles some love at number three.
2: One of the reasons they didn't make my top five is because sometimes the home team has to play against the home crowd. Mm-hmm. I can't mark that down as a great home field advantage. But when they're winning, it's a tough place to play.
0: Plus, you just don't like the Eagles. Fans.
2: I think it's a little Philly thing. I'll be honest. The whole we boo everybody is a little
0: like
2: overdone.
0: That,
2: yeah. No, I'll stand on it. It's a little overdone.
0: I hear you. But look, it's their thing, right? It might be overdone.
2: Oh, it is.
0: But they're doing their thing. So I just can't keep them off my list. They slide in at number three, top five home field advantages here on game night on ESPN Radio.
9: Number two.
0: Number two is your number one, where the Seahawks play up in Seattle. Okay. And that loud atmosphere, man, they're breaking records all the time. They're screaming and yelling. They're supporting their team. You know, the weather's a little wonky at times when it comes to rain, but that's usually just it. But they rock it, man. They rock that building, literally rock that building. And even, you know, to take it a step further, when we saw the World Cup and all the games that were being – matches that we'd be playing there in Seattle – you can see and feel from those that were there the stadium rocking. So that place is just built to rock and roll. So Seattle benefits from it in a major way.
2: Yeah, I was even going to go there. Not only is it one of the toughest places to play in the NFL, it is the toughest place to play in MLS. Mm. You know, it's sold out all the time, and that place is rockin'. The fan base is great. That definitely is one of the top home field advantages in multiple sports.
0: And there was a time where if your team was playing the Seahawks, you could just consider that an L. Oh, they're playing at home? They're playing Seattle at their place? Oh, yeah, that's going to be an L. Right? It's just, it was that raucous. Now, it isn't quite that right now. It's come down to earth a little bit. But remember, now they're coming off the Super Bowl championship.
2: Super Bowl, yeah.
0: Exactly. So I do fully expect for them to be full throttle, ready to rock and roll. They come in at number two for me, which means there can only be
9: number one.
0: And I got to go with the Buffalo Bills. And I know your argument. I know Sister Sledge's argument. I know others' argument. Well, they haven't played there in Buffalo. You know what? Sometimes you just trust them. Sometimes you just trust them. And I trust the Buffalo Bills fans. They're not called Bills Mafia for no reason. I don't care if they take over a mansion and they come from what many might have considered not to be on that same level. I still trust that they're going to be ruckus. They're going to be loud. They're going to be proud, right? There's still going to be the elements in there. Not quite as much, but there'll still be the elements in there. And they're still going to be in the parking lot. They're still going to be burning tables and jumping through tables and having Harry Douglas try to stand up on tables, which doesn't make any sense. But they're just built differently, man. And they even take their show on the road. So I don't think that they're going to be much different in their new home. I'm just going to go with the trust factor. Maybe that's bad on my part. I'm willing to take that situation.
2: Yeah, I understand where you're coming from. I don't even disagree. My one sticking point is they haven't won a game at New Highmark, I believe it's going to be called. So it's tough for me to say it's the best home field advantage. It's one of them because, again, those fans. I have so much respect for the fans. I know they're going to show up, and I know they're going to show out. But you got to win at home for it to be a home field advantage, and they haven't even had a chance to do it. So I feel you. No respect on top of respect to Bills Mafia. They always belong on a list like this.
0: Well, there you go. Those are my top five home field advantages. The Packers at five, Broncos at four, Eagles at three, Seahawks at two, and Bills at one. And you know, I always say, if you feel like we or I slighted you or left, you know, your team or a stadium or any of these rankings off the list, feel free to hit us up on social media at eGoldie80, at ESPN Radio, at your boy Q254, just like my guy Rob did. And I could appreciate this. He said, Q, Chiefs fans would like a word. And I get it. Hey, look, you had the Chiefs at number two.
2: I did.
0: You had Kansas City at number two. Look, for me, there can only be five. Right, so if I put the Chiefs on there, which I know that they have a hell of an advantage there, they do a great job. You know, they take over the national anthem when it's about to be you know, wrapped up. You know, the home of the Chiefs, right? I mean, they do that everywhere they go. I get it, but if I'm, you know, keeping it a buck, I got to take someone off if I'm going to put the Chiefs on, and so that was my struggle.
2: Can I get some credit for my integrity as a broadcaster? Because
0: no.
2: I wanted to put the Browns on this list, but I can't because they don't win enough games.
0: What did that have to do with me putting the Chiefs on the list?
2: Well, I'm saying that's good. Yeah,
0: all
2: that's cool.
0: Roads lead back to
2: but
0: Cleveland.
2: But I'm just saying, nobody gave me credit. Everybody say you always try to make it about Cleveland. I had a list about great home field and fan bases, and I didn't put the Browns on there.
0: I just want to put the Chiefs on my list now because you done diverted the conversation to Cleveland. Rob's going to get the Chiefs on my list by default. See what you did? You just talked me into Kansas City.
2: Well, if you put the Chiefs on your list, I'm putting the Browns on mine.
0: Nope, never mind. It all remains the same. Sorry, Rob, but that's a great point. I know that they have a hell of a home field advantage there in Kansas City, but there could only be five. And for me, it was Packers, Broncos, Eagles, Seahawks, and Bills. Again, you can always feel free to chime in. 888-SAY-ESPN, 888-729-3776, or at eGoldie80, at ESPN Radio, and at your boy Q254. We show love to the ones that deserve it. 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

0: also have a what appears to be a squirrel on the field. It's not harming anybody now, but it is hanging out in left. Scampering. Ooh, close to Taylor Ward. Taylor's paying attention. The squirrel is right behind Taylor Ward, now moving towards the flagpole in left center. It's like watching the freeze in Atlanta. He's running along the warning track.
1: Great 40 time.
0: Down the stretch they come, the squirrel.
1: They show the big screen here.
0: Yeah, at the 412 marker in center. Cano is nonplussed. He wants to keep going. The squirrel's now watching the game. He's pausing to watch. As the pitch is hit to right field, here's Tavares going back and over towards the corner, makes the catch. Even the squirrel is impressed.
2: WBAL on the call right there. Emmett, a squirrel went rogue and decided to hit the field in the game between the Tigers and the Orioles there at Comerica Park. A black squirrel. I hadn't even really seen a black squirrel.
3: Yeah, man.
2: I don't know the last time, if ever, I've seen a black squirrel. They're usually brown with maybe a light stripe down the tail.
3: Typically, I could tell you in Northeast Ohio, over like by Canton in that area. Mm-hmm. I know Kent State, okay. Kent State University. Their student radio station might be called Black Squirrel Radio.
2: Oh, nice!
3: Yeah, because there's the first time I ever seen one. I was on a college visit, and I was like, "Where do y'all get these squirrels from?" I'd never seen a black squirrel, but they're out there, believe it or not.
2: Nice, I like it. But that was hilarious right there, just hearing and seeing it as well, the back and forth, and the squirrel deciding, all right, I'm going to stop here. Okay, no, I'm going to keep going. All right, now I'm going to turn around and start again. Like, I found it to be pretty humorous.
3: Yeah, my favorite part is at the start. It's like there's a squirrel on the field that's not hurting anybody currently. And it's like, how often do squirrels attack people? Like, I've right. never known a squirrel to attack anybody.
2: Well, I don't know either, but there's a first time for everything, I would assume.
3: Rather
2: I know
3: be that there safe was a, than sorry. Right?
2: Right. There was a lot of people on the field trying to attempt to get that squirrel off. I want to say that it was about 12 guys I counted when I saw the highlight. It was a ton of guys on the field, and they kept trying to throw a towel on it, and the squirrel was moving. And it was pretty funny. It was one of those rare events that happens when an animal gets on the field, and this time it happened to be a black squirrel. But it was not a rally squirrel. Nope. Mm-hmm. The Tigers lost 8-5, losing their third consecutive game. But shout out to the black squirrel who made appearance in their game. It's game night here on ESPN Radio, the all-new ESPN app. SiriusXM Channel 80 and tune in. 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We showed love to the squirrel. Now it's time to show love like this.
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5: Nothing can stop me. 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
2: The Marlins riding a 12-game losing streak. Started game one of a 3-game series with the Philadelphia Phillies, and this is how this one played out.
6: 1-2. Konar with a line shot in the right for a base hit. Bird comes in to score, and this skin is snapped. Bird with a 2-run single to tie it, and Griffin Konar with a looper right over the jumping glove of the second baseman, Bryson Stott.
3: That highlight courtesy of 104.3 WQAM. Marlins 8, Phillies 7. They end the losing streak.
2: First team with the walk-off win to snap a 12-plus game losing streak since 2006 when the Pirates did it. And for the Phillies, the first loss this season when entering the ninth inning with the lead. They were 49-0 entering Monday night's game. Again, first loss this season when entering the ninth inning with the lead. That is no more as well. We continue to show love to the ones that deserve it here on game night on ESPN Radio. The Red Sox, the A's, the top of the ninth.
6: Suarez is ready. He throws. Sedan swings and skies one into left field. Back on the warning track. Back at the wall. It is off the top of the wall and gone! Grand slam, Sedan! And it is 4-1.
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3: 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The Red Sox down the A's 4-2.
2: I mean, seriously? Yeah. Seriously? You got to give up all four of them on one swing?
3: On one swing. A grand slamma jamma. Yes.
2: In the top of the ninth inning. Unbelievable. But again, It's the A's. Things like this happen. Shea Langeliers, he might be out. Their all-star catcher may be out for the entire season, the rest of the season, with a torn meniscus. So it goes from bad to worse for the A's. How about the Diamondbacks and the Pirates? This also took extra innings.
7: 2-2 count on Lau. One out. Clark's pitch. Line drive. Off the glove of the first baseman, Vargas. Walk it off. Raise the Jolly Roger. Pirates win it in 10. And they are tied with the Diamondbacks for the third wild card spot in the National League.
8: Now walk it out. Now walk it out. Now walk it out. Now walk it out. Now walk it out.
3: That walk-off courtesy of 93.7, the Fan. The Diamondbacks fall to the Pirates 3-2.
2: Walk-off in the bottom of the 10th right there. It's Pittsburgh's third walk-off win of 2026. Nick Gonzalez, 2-for-4, career-long, 11-game hit streak, second-longest active streak in Major League Baseball. The Yankees and the White Sox. The White Sox have been a phenomenal team all season long. The Yankees needed to get one. What happened in the top of the 8th?
9: Driven deep to left field. Going back, Antonacci on the track, looking up. See ya! A home run for Sanchez. A three-run shot. And the Yankees take a 9-4 lead.
10: Nothing can stop me. I'm all the way up.
3: The Yes Network on the call. The final, Yankees 9, White Sox 5.
2: How about Sanchez? 1-for-4 with that home run. First career home run, 75th game. Chisholm, he was 2-for-4 on the day, 2 RBI, 40 RBI, and 56 wins this season compared to 5 RBIs in 43 losses. So the Yankees get the 9-5 victory over the Chicago White Sox. The Mets and the Braves, this game caught your attention, Emmett.
11: 2-0 on the way. Swing and a drive deep to left field. Forget it. 3-run home run for Francisco Lindor. His second home run of the game. He has driven in 6, and the Mets have taken a 14-3 lead.
10: Nothing can stop me. I'm all the way up.
3: 880 ESPN New York on the call. Francisco Lindor was locked in tonight as the Mets defeat the Braves, and defeat is putting it kindly, 14-3.
2: Yeah, locked in is probably underselling it as well for Francisco Lindor. 6 RBI, 2 home run, and a triple. 5th player in Mets history with 2 home runs and a triple in a game. Recorded his 23rd career multi-home run game, of the third most by any player as a shortstop in Major League Baseball history after Alex Rodriguez and Ernie Banks. I think we've all heard of those two gentlemen, respectfully. The Cubs and the Cardinals. This is the top of the 9th.
12: Hit in the air to deep left field. Going back is Nootbaar. This ball is gone. Nico Hoerner with his 4th hit of the game. A long home run to left. Every once in a while, he's a strong kid. And he knocks it over the left field fence for a 2-run homer. And the Cubs have some breathing room. It is now 7-3.
10: Nothing can stop me. I'm all the way up.
3: That call courtesy of the Cubs Radio Network, and that was the final score, 7-3.
2: And every once in a while, that young kid is a strong kid. I like that call. That was great right there. Let's get one more quick one. The Rangers and the Mariners. How about Jock Peterson?
13: Here, Peterson lights into one down the right field line. This ball coming down and over the wall. Peterson with a skyscraper indoors, and it makes its way over the right field wall. 2 at-bats, 2 home runs. This one a 3-run shot. It's 4-1 Texas.
10: Nothing can stop me. I'm all the way up.
3: 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Rangers 7, Mariners 3.
2: Rangers have won 3 of the 4 games in the series to open up a 2.5 game lead over the Mariners in the AL West. Clinch the season series and head-to-head tiebreaker versus the Mariners. And the AL West is, I mean, that you want to talk about yuck? Yeah. That division is yuck. I don't understand it, but it is what it is. The Rangers right now are on top. He's Emma Golden. I'm Q Myers. Sports Center All Night is coming up next on ESPN Radio, the all new ESPN app, SiriusXM Channel 80, and tune in.
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5: Coming up on SportsCenter All Night. The Yankees take on the White Sox as the injuries keep piling up.
8: Now obviously, we've had some tough injuries to some really important people, but again, that is part of it. And you know, as I say, the season waits for no one. So
5: we continue to hear all the reaction to LeBron heading to Philly.
9: It truly is out of this world that LeBron James would join Philadelphia 76ers. He would say, I don't care about money. I don't care about family. I'm not even sure how much the city of Philadelphia mattered that much.
5: NFL training camps are officially underway.
10: He's not worried. He said, we will get going. And he also added, he's about 90% there in terms of learning the playbook. It's a new playbook for him.
5: Plus, we've got all the action from around the majors.
11: And there's a swing and a drive, well hit left center field. Rayleigh moving back. He's on the track. He's at the wall. That ball is history. It's in the Mariners bullpen. Jock Peterson, a leadoff home run.
9: What about three? Why not four? Why not five? Why not six? Why not 12?
6: They tried that in Miami. It didn't work.
9: I love Charles. He's such a value add to the sport. I hate that it's like, let's get our fingers out and let's start counting. One, two, nope. Three is no good. Four is good. Not good enough. Five. What about seven? What about nine? What about 16?
5: From the worldwide headquarters of ESPN, this is SportsCenter All Night on ESPN Radio and on the ESPN app. Now, here's Chris Burnett.
12: 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Marlins trying to not drop 13 straight. All the buzz from NFL training camp, LeBron's latest and final decision, and maybe tension in the W. More on that in a bit. Let's take you right to Chicago. Yankees on the south side in Chi-Town for a four-game weekday series. New York has won five straight series against the White Sox, hoping the offense shows some life without three big

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2: Guys, yes, the same level of production. No, New York staying above water though. 6-4 in their last 10 with the trade deadline looming and now less than a week. ESPN MLB analyst Doug Glanville weighed in on SportsCenter on what the Yankees should do before time's up.
3: Well, I mean, the urgency meter just went up. I mean, the thing about Cody Bellinger is a great athlete, and he also holds down left field at Yankee Stadium. And really what that means is it's basically a center field position because of the ground you need to cover there. So you lose almost like two players in some respects with Cody Bellinger. And with Grisham, they can try to move him over, they can try to move him, but they're not going to be able to replace that versatility. So it puts more pressure on, we need another bat, and we need someone to defend, you know, late in the game if necessary. So I see them trying to get another bat because of this injury. And, you know, with Aaron Judge being out, that right-handed bat would come in handy.
2: So Glanville thinks the need is a bat. Big praise for Bellinger there, but a serious hole to fill. Boone tempered expectations a bit with strategy as the deadline approaches.
4: No, you know, I get the sense that they have been working on this in different ways, shape, and form for the last several weeks, getting ready for, you know, trade deadline stuff, and I expect them to try and do all they can to improve our team, but again, you never know how that's going to shake out, and you know, we'll see. I mean, again, you got still teams out there defining who they are and what they're even going to do in come a week from now or whenever it is. So no, I mean, I think they're eager to improve our club if they can, but all things got to line up too.
2: So get a bat, don't get a bat. We don't know. What we do know is the White Sox are fighting to stay at the top of the AL Central, and both teams would find the offense in this one. White Sox scored 3 in the opening frame. New York got 4 back a few innings later, and we enter the top of the 7th, knotted at 4 runs apiece.
5: There's a base hit to right center field. Rosario scores, cutting the ball off is Montgomery. So Rice stays at first with a big RBI single, and the Yankees lead 5-4.
2: That from Yes Network. That's Rice's 27th multi-hit game this season. Took him 138 games last year just to reach 29. But it'd be the 8th inning where the wheels started to come off for the White Sox. New York's Ali Sanchez at the dish.
5: Driven deep to left field. Going back Antonacci on the track, looking up. See ya! A home run for Sanchez. A 3-run shot. And the Yankees take a 9-4 lead.
2: That 3-run homer gave Sanchez a career-high 3 RBI and his first career home run. Sox get one back in the bottom of the 9th, but this one belonged to New York. Yankees win it 9-5. For Max Fried, just 3 innings pitched, tied for his shortest start this season. More to come on the Yankees and the looming trade deadline. Phillies Marlins. Somebody here needs to collect some dubs to try to make up ground on the Braves in the NL East. Marlins, historically bad of late. Come in having lost 12 straight, a franchise record. Have been outscored 59-30 during the streak. The Phillies broke up a 4-game skid of their own on Sunday, defeated the Yankees at home. Zach Wheeler on the bump for Philly, and the Phillies, they came to play. Bryce Harper at the plate, top of the 1st.
6: 1-1. Harper swings and drills it. Deep center field. Going back, Marcy, to the track. Look it up, and it's gone. Into the batter's eye in dead center field. Bryce Harper with a laser of a home run, a 2-run shot. It's his 22nd of the year, and the Phillies lead 2-0.
2: 94 WIP. Harper now the 5th player with 40-plus career home runs against the Marlins. Both teams move 2 across, and we're tied at 2 early. Miami plated 3 more in the 3rd. And then Philly saw it and raised it, plated 4 in the 6th. So we get to the bottom of the 9th. Phillies lead 7-5. Marlins on the verge of 13 straight losses.
7: 3-2. That one a hard hit ground ball. Off the gun and through. They still tie the game up as Sayuri stops at 2nd. But Morsi in from 3rd. Otto from 2nd. And Heriberto Hernandez, he comes through.
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0: Ago, Miami sees the light at the end of the tunnel. A win. It's so close. Marlins needing just a base hit. Couple of batters later.
1: 1-2. Konar with a line shot.
2: In the right for a base hit. Burke comes in to score. And this skid is snapped. Burke with a two-run single to tie it. And Griffin Konar with a looper right over the jumping glove of the second baseman, Bryson Stott.
0: And there you have it. Miami gets the win 8-7 finally, and does it in walk-off fashion. First team with a walk-off win to snap a 12-plus game losing streak since the 2006 Pirates. Marlins skipper Clayton McCullough on the streak that is no more.
3: Everybody feels good. We know it's no lie. You know, everyone in the building's been grinding hard now for a couple of weeks, and frustrated with things, but certainly it feels great to get a win. And I think in the fashion that we did, it'd be hard to ever question this group's toughness and willingness to compete in a situation where it had been easy to. We were out in front to have the game flip like it did. And, then you're facing one of the elite closers in baseball in the ninth. And we put together great at-bats. So it just, again, speaks to the group of guys we have in that clubhouse that they just don't ever stop, playing until it's over.
0: And for the Phillies, their first loss this season when entering the ninth inning with a lead, were 49-0 entering Monday. Game two of this series, Tuesday night, first pitch, 6:40 p.m. Eastern. To the city that never sleeps, Braves, Mets, and Queens. Tale of two seasons for these two clubs. Mets nowhere to look but up to see the Braves in the NL East race. Atlanta first in the division and up 18.5 games on the Mets. Ronald Acuna activated from the IL before the game and back in the leadoff spot. First time since June 9th after a left hamstring strain. Braves much better this season when he's in the lineup. And timing couldn't be better. A week before the trade deadline, when teams are hoping to beef up their rosters, and Atlanta does with one of its own. ESPN's Buster Olney joined SportsCenter to share more on Acuna's return.
4: This is a time of year with a trade deadline a week away when all these contenders are looking to augment their lineup, and the Braves do it with the re-addition, so to speak, of Ronald Acuna Jr., who you mentioned has not played since June 9th. He is a high-impact player who presumably is going to go right at the top of the lineup or near the top of the lineup. Look, he won an MVP in 2023, and in the last 11 games before he suffered his second hamstring injury this year, had an OPS of 1195. Power, speed, defense, experience. Braves are getting a great player back.
0: Acuna back to his old self and at the plate to lead off the game.
5: 3-2 pitch. He swings and hits it in the air to center field and down for a base hit. Got a sinker there and Ronald out at first base. Boy, that's a good-looking sight. Ronald leading it off, climbing into the box, and then lacing a single up the middle. Welcome back, Ronald Acuna. He's at first base for Drake Baldwin.
0: 680, the fan. The Mets took the opportunity later to keep the home run party going in the sixth.
6: 2-1 pitch, swinging a high fly ball to deep left field. Dubon bat backing up. There it goes. Home run into the second deck for Marcus Semien. He is homered for the second straight game. Taylor scores in front of him. The Mets are leading by a score of 5-3.
0: 880 ESPN New York. So we move to the eighth. Mets now up 11-3. And who else at the plate for New York?
6: 2-0 on the way. Swing and a drive deep to left field. Forget it. Three-run home run for Francisco Lindor. His second home run of the game. He has driven in six. And the Mets have taken a 14-3 lead.
0: Lindor, the fifth player in Mets history with two home runs and a triple in a game. A five-run eighth, and the Mets maul the Braves 14-3 on 19 hits. The 11-run victory tied for their second largest in a home game against the Braves in this all-time series. The Braves pitching staff on the struggle bus. ESPN's Doug Glanville thinks the Braves need to be buyers with the trade deadline approaching in a week and maybe shopping for a certain pitcher.
7: Tarik Skubal would be wonderful for them. I mean, look, every team wants him, but, you know, they're positioned so well. Because I really think their offense is fine. I mean, there some guys like Austin Riley struggling a little bit. But you're getting Ronald Acuna Jr. back, who is an MVP. And Skubal is that frontline ace. You have Chris Sale. Now, all of a sudden, you just have this 1-2 punch that is extremely potent. And if you can get Skubal, which everybody wants, then all of a sudden it changes the entire game. Because you look at what that does in a series. You talk about getting to that next round. Well, now it looks a little bit differently because now you have 1-2 guys that can just absolutely win the game on their own.
0: So Braves-Mets back at it on Tuesday night. SportsCenter all night, ESPN Radio.
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10: I think this right here puts the Philadelphia 76ers right there with the New York Knicks as the favorites in the Eastern Conference.
0: It's been 3 days since the news broke around the world that King James is headed to the city of brotherly love. Don't expect the reaction to slow anytime soon. In fact, it's really just beginning. Now that we know what to expect, what can we expect? LeBron's known to use his talents across a number of positions on the floor, but in Philly, how about the one running point guard? ESPN's Shams Charania says, don't be surprised.
11: The Sixers, I'm told, are expecting LeBron James to play a good amount of time and period of time at the point guard position on offense, initiating the game, the offense for Nick Nurse. Tyrese Maxey last season played a lot on the ball at point guard, and we know his prowess off the ball as a scorer. Think of a better player that can set the table for Tyrese Maxey, Jaylen Brown, Joel Embiid, Vijay Edgecombe. There's all these players that can score, that can get the ball from LeBron James. And the one season LeBron spent at point guard in the NBA in his 23 seasons, the 2019-2020 season, Shanae, he led the league in assists. The Lakers won the championship that year.
12: Yep.
11: And we never saw point LeBron again until potentially
12: amber.
11: This season. But the buzzword around the Sixers right now is sacrifice. Mm. And they're going to have a couple team mini camps in August that'll give the Sixers and LeBron James an opportunity to spend time with each other, to galvanize, to get that chemistry right.
0: So LeBron running point, it's a possibility. Just the idea of LeBron in a Sixers jersey still has some people, well, surprised. Many say it's unprecedented. ESPN's Brian Windhorst on First Take.
13: It truly is out of this world that LeBron James would join the Philadelphia 76ers. He would say, I don't care about money. I don't care about family. I'm not even sure how much the city of Philadelphia mattered that much because I think he's going to live a big chunk of the season in New York. This is a wild set of circumstances, and this is why, you know, the league is trying to come to grapple with it. And I know what fans feel and that we are sort of a voice of those fans now saying, well, can they win? Like, yeah, of course. Look at this talent. Sure, they can win, but it's so outrageous. It's so, and I say this not being critical. It's a ridiculous situation. It's a historic one-off.
0: LeBron, Philadelphia. More from this story later in the show. SportsCenter All Night, ESPN Radio. Time for some football. NFL training camps buzzing with excitement from coast to coast for the start of a new season. Tell you who else is buzzing with excitement. The Rams. Can they do it? Can they get Aaron Donald to return for 26? Rich Eisen thinks the decision is made and had this to say on Monday on his show.
14: Under what circumstances does Aaron Donald go through a process and he comes through it, Sam?
15: Yeah, exactly.
14: You know what I mean? Like, I'm not feeling it. I'm not feeling it. How does he go through a process that showing up to the facility, the only mental part of it is I'm here, I'm envisioning what it's going to be like week 15 after a training camp. Mm-hmm. Do I want to put myself through all of that? Exactly. That's why I stopped playing. Part of me just thinks going through the process and just deciding I'm going to go through a process means he's already decided.
0: Certainly makes sense. I know I was convinced when video leaked to him on the practice field in LA putting in work. Those weren't scenes of someone thinking they may not play this season. And talk about a potential lift for the Rams, already the favorite to win the Super Bowl, according to DraftKings Sportsbook. Back to the ballpark. That's next. SportsCenter All Night continues. It's ESPN Radio.
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22: 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Out of here. 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
22: 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Repeat champions for the first time in baseball in 25 years. The Dodgers are World Series champs.
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1: 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Chris Burnett with you here on Sports Center all night. We take you back to the Diamond. Cubs Cardinals in the NL Central. Cardinals on the struggle bus a bit lately, just 3-7 since the All-Star break. Cubs in the driver's seat for the NL wild card. Cards, work to do there. We move all the way to the ninth. Cubs leading 5-3.
2: Hit in the air to deep left field. Going back is Nootbaar. This ball is gone. Nico Hoerner with his fourth hit of the game. A long home run to left. Every once in a while, he's a strong kid. And he knocks it over the left field fence for a two-run homer, and the Cubs have some breathing room. It is now 7-3.
1: Cubs Radio Network for Hoerner, his second career four-hit, four-RBI game, the first Cub this season to do it. Nothing doing for the Cards in the bottom half, and the Cubs win it 7-3. Mariners, Rangers, AL West rivals going at it in the Lone Star State. Mariners with a chance to split this wraparound four-game set. Two tough losses on Friday, Saturday to open the series. Texas trying to stay in front of Seattle in the division, currently sitting in position A by 2.5 games. And leave it to Texas to waste no time getting started here. Jacques Peterson at the plate in the first.
3: Kirby rocks and comes home, and there's a swing and a drive, well hit left center field. Raley moving back, he's on the track, he's at the wall, that ball is history. It's in the Mariners bullpen. Jock Peterson, a leadoff home run, and it's 1-0 Texas in the first.
4: He's made this a fairly regular occurrence now.
1: 105-3, the fan. Fast forward, just one inning, same score, same guy at the plate.
4: Here, Peterson lights into one down the right field line. This ball coming down and over the wall. Peterson with a skyscraper indoors, and it makes its way over the right field wall. Two at-bats, two home runs. This one a three-run shot. It's 4-1 Texas.
1: And that's his second multi-homer game this season and a season-high 4 RBI. Seattle tried to rally in the ninth but came up short, and the Rangers win it 7-3. Diamondbacks, Pirates, neither team in the hunt right now for their respective division, but both right in the thick of it for the wild card. Collecting some wins is the priority. This one finished 9 innings tied at 2, so we head to extras and pick it up in the 10th.
5: 2-2 count on Lau. One out. Clark's pitch. Line drive. Off the glove of the first baseman, Vargas. Walk it off. Raise the Jolly Roger. Pirates win it in 10. And they are tied with the Diamondbacks for the third wild card spot in the National League.
1: 93-7 the fan. That is only Pittsburgh's third walk-off win of 2026. That's tied for the second fewest in the National League. Again, the Pirates here winners 3-2 over the Diamondbacks. Blue Jays Nationals Max Scherzer on the hill. First appearance since being placed on the IL in June with back spasms, and just his fourth career start at Nationals Park as a visitor. And the Jays need this one. Just 3-7 since the break, tied with the Guardians for worst record in the American League. The Nationals struck first, but Toronto went up 2-1 in the third, and we pick it up in the fourth.
6: 3-1.
7: Straw hits a line drive, sinking in right center and down for a base hit. Coming around third base, Okamoto scores. First to third goes Urias. RBI single Miles Straw. It's 3-1 Blue Jays, and Straw has a two-hit night.
1: 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Pitcher's duel from that point on, but Toronto gets a much-needed win here, 3-2. Sports Center all night, ESPN Radio. Breaking news out of Chapel Hill, North Carolina on Monday. UNC football general manager and Bill Belichick right-hand man Michael Lombardi has been placed on paid administrative leave by the university. Lombardi's leave is effective immediately, and UNC did not disclose any other details. So we turn to our Pete Thamel for the latest. Thamel on Sports Center.
8: North Carolina surprised the football world today by announcing Mike Lombardi's paid administrative leave this morning. Sources told me recently that this stems from a human resources complaint filed by a former member of North Carolina's front office. And that led to Mike Lombardi being placed by the university, not by Bill Belichick, by the university on administrative leave. Lombardi makes $1.5 million in his job as general manager. He's believed to be amongst schools that have reported the highest paid general manager in all of college football. This obviously leaves UNC at a crossroads. He's their top personnel guy. He's a longtime Bill Belichick acolyte. And Mike Lombardi's status is clearly uncertain going forward as the university investigates.
1: Well, that's not good. Not for UNC, not for Lombardi, and not for Belichick. Begs the question, what's the impact here on Belichick's legacy at the university? The Tar Heels are on the verge of opening camp, and they will do so without their general manager. More on King James heading east. That's next. SportsCenter All Night continues. This is ESPN Radio.
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18: 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How am I going to get anywhere? 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
1: The Miami Marlins used a three-run ninth inning to complete the comeback and defeat the Philadelphia Phillies 8-7 to snap the franchise record 12-game losing streak. New York Yankees outfielder Cody Bellinger is expected to miss 4 to 6 weeks after an MRI revealed a grade 2 left hamstring strain on Monday. Bellinger was placed on the 10-day IL on Sunday. In case you missed it, splattered across headlines the last few days, LeBron James has signed with the Philadelphia 76ers. It's a 2-year, $8 million deal that includes a player option and full 15% trade kicker. Part is just starting in Philly.
2: We have huge news. A man who is certainly on the Mount Rushmore of everybody's basketball conversation. LeBron James has made his choice.
3: The Philadelphia 76ers for a historic 24th season.
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1: 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I'm Chris Burnett. LeBron brings his talents back to the Eastern Conference and settles in the birthplace of America as his final destination. And make no mistake about it, the Sixers, they're now LeBron's team. Just ask Freddie Coleman earlier on Freddie and Harry.
28: This has become LeBron James' team in Philadelphia. He told everybody, ain't about the money. It's not about anything else.
29: But when you tell everybody, yeah, that's the team I want to go to, because that's the best chance for me to win a championship, that's the best route, and your name is LeBron James, I think for all intents and purposes, for at least a year or two, this has become his team in Philadelphia.
1: There's added pressure, though, for some. Maybe not for all. Some will see the pressure subside. Look no further than Joel Embiid. Evan Cohen from Unsportsmanlike joined First Take and says the big man should feel lighter on the shoulders.
30: I don't think there's ever been a point in Joel Embiid's career that he's had less pressure. You know why? You know how many games he has to play in the regular season? Zero. If he doesn't play a single game, it doesn't matter. You know how many games he has to play in the postseason? Enough for them to win 16. If that's with him or without him, it does not matter. He is an add-on piece to this great roster with great management and great coaching. The most pressure is on LeBron. He told you that by signing there.
1: So no pressure, no problem there. But what about the big picture, the Eastern Conference? PTI hosts Michael Wilbon and Tony Kornheiser got into it on Monday on just that topic.
31: All right, Wilbon, what is the state of the Eastern Conference with LeBron now in Philadelphia?
32: Loaded. Loaded. I mean, minutes after we talked about the West being loaded and how you got to avoid the West and you want to move out the West has two teams, Oklahoma City and San Antonio. Granted, the Lakers, worse. Minnesota, worse. Go down Denver, nothing, not even nearly as good as they were. The West has nothing after those two teams. The East has it all. In no uncertain order after New York and Philly, although that's my order, New York and Philly. Cleveland, Boston, Detroit, Atlanta, Orlando, Miami. Toronto, which got better if they ultimately get Kawhi Leonard. Charlotte, which I think is better. Indy, which could get Halliburton back, and they just went to something called Game 7 of the Finals. The East is loaded. And Tony, let me just mention this real quickly. When LeBron went to Miami, and they were going to win not 5, not 6, not 7, he went with Dwayne Wade. And ain't none of these dudes on Philly Dwayne Wade. And Chris Bosh, Hall of Famers all. They each played 76 games that first year, and they couldn't win. They won the next year, but they couldn't win the first year. LeBron was in the absolute physical prime of his career or anybody else's. They could not win that year with those three dudes playing every game. It's hard. They're not going to win this year. I don't even think they can take the Knicks this year.
31: Well, I think they're going to win this year, and I think they're going to beat the Knicks. And what makes that particularly interesting for me is that the Knicks did not want LeBron. They did not involve themselves in the sweepstakes at all. They received a call and said no. They, you know, they didn't make a call. They received one and they said, no, we don't want him. So I want to see them play not four times or five times or six times. I'd like to see them play 25 times because I think that would be the best theater in the NBA. Look, LeBron is not the physical player he was in the days you're talking about with Miami. But LeBron is a better all-around player on a team. He makes everyone better. Maxie's a great player. He will make him better. Jaylen Brown is a great player. He will make him better if Jaylen Brown's head is in the game. If he doesn't feel like, wait a second, I thought I was going to be the star, and now I'm not the star because LeBron is there. He will make Embiid a better player however many games Embiid plays. Embiid was an MVP. Can he play 60 games? I mean, that's sort of the wild card. How much can Embiid give you? He will make Edgecombe a better player because LeBron at this stage facilitates a team because he's chasing rings. He's got to be on the best team, and then if they need something from him in a particular point in the game, you think he can give it to them.
32: Tom, I agree with you on every word of that.
31: And I agree with you about the depth of the Eastern Conference. Yeah. I'm just saying there's an urgency for LeBron now.
32: Yep.
31: That I think makes them the favorite, and I might not have said that at another time. But I agree with the urgency, I think that's the right place.
32: And the nature of what you're saying about they're going to be better because of his presence. When he walks in the practice gym, they better be better. But the league is hard. That's why we haven't seen any repeat champions. It's really hard in the East, which was supposed to be a pushover. You know what the two patsies are supposed to be? The Wizards and the Bulls. Not anymore. You're going to lose a game when you're Philly and you play back-to-back. You go to Chicago or Washington, you're going to lose there too. So there's no piling up wins. Can't wait for it to start. Let's just start the season tomorrow. We're done. Let's start it.
31: No.
32: Back to you.
1: All right. Any questions? The guys with a great look at what's to come in the East. We'll get our first look at LeBron and Philly in the coming weeks. In the meantime, keep it right here on ESPN Radio as we bring you the latest. This one, it's just getting started. Chris Burnett with you here on SportsCenter All Night. We're officially inside of 1 week until MLB's trade deadline, set for next Monday at 6 p.m. Eastern. The message out of Detroit has been wait and see for a while now. Detroit came into Monday on the fence as it relates to the postseason. Strategy has been simple, at least on paper. Win, be in contention, don't trade Skubal. Lose, fall out of contention, trade Skubal. Detroit entered Monday with a 32% chance to make the playoffs, according to Fangraphs. Just four games back in the wild card race, so again, right there on the fence. ESPN's Jeff Passan joined Amber and Ian with more on Detroit and Skubal.
5: You could make an argument that the Tigers have as good a chance of any team to win the American League. And that is way more a reflection on the American League than it is the Tigers themselves. But even so, at that point, I don't think you're beating a National League team. There are a lot of good teams in the National League. There aren't so many in the American League. And if Derek Skubal leaves, you get a middling draft pick for it. On the other hand, you can help out the 2027 and 28 and 29 and 30 and 31, 32, 33 Detroit Tigers by making a trade right now. And logically, it makes all the sense in the world to trade him. But that's just a hard thing to do if you're ownership and if you're Scott Harris, the Tigers general manager. When you look at the standings right now and how far back are you, it's not very much. It's a gap that is small enough that the Boston Red Sox went from the worst record in the American League to a playoff team in a matter of 2 weeks. And the Tigers asked themselves, why not us?
1: And starting pitchers, they're out there for the taking. But it really starts with this domino and what Detroit does. ESPN MLB analyst Doug Glanville made it simple. He says, trade Skubal.
6: I like the idea of trading Tarek Skubal. And yes, that sounds madness-like because he's won the Cy Young 2 years in a row. But here's the thing that gets a little lost. The Detroit Tigers have a really good rotation. They have a very good rotation. And of course, they're better with him. But at the same time, what can you get back for Tarek Skubal? Everything under the sun. You can get prospects. You can get a pitcher now who could help you. So you add the guys like Casey Mize. You got Montero in there. All of a sudden, you have a lot of pieces and then more depth because Skubal will garner a lot more pitching. You'll get some more arms. So, you know, we'll see how they play it out because these games right up until the trade deadline are going to dictate whether they're trying to win a division or not. And that's going to make a difference in their decision making. But Skubal can really give you a lot of assets back, whether you keep them or you don't.
1: And those assets could be the difference in Detroit sliding into the postseason, just a few games out of that third wild card spot at the moment. And no trade deadline discussion can be complete without discussing the evil empire. We said earlier, the Yankees have some serious gaps in their lineup right now due to injuries. And the latest with Bellinger means they need help. So what can we expect from New York heading into Monday's deadline? ESPN MLB reporter Jesse Rogers joined game night and said, expect them to be aggressive.
7: The key here is with the injuries and with sort of the desperation from the Yankees, meaning they haven't won the World Series in a long time. Brian Cashman and Aaron Boone just daily get criticized about that. I think between the injuries and that desire, they're going to be as aggressive as they can, and that means improving any area of their team. It doesn't just have to be the one area you might be weak in, because yeah, it takes two to tango, and not always do you match up with a team. But if you can strengthen a strength, you do that. If you can strengthen the depth, you do that. So I think Cashman's going to be very aggressive in how he improves the team, and it could happen anywhere. It could happen with an extra bat. It certainly can happen in the rotation. I mean, if Scooble becomes available, you never know what the Yankees will offer there. So I do think they're going to be aggressive at the deadline.
1: A lot more coming your way in the days ahead on all things trade deadline. SportsCenter All Night, ESPN Radio. We'll stick with baseball. Red Sox Athletics. A's score first in this one. Then the Red Sox load the bases in the sixth.
8: Suarez is ready. He throws. Sadon swings and skies one into left field. Back on the warning track. Back at the wall. It is off the top of the wall.
1: WEEI 93.7 FM, and that was more than enough. Red Sox hold on to win it 4-2. Astros, Angels. Astros get the win here 6-4. The Angels, it's their ninth loss this season when leading, entering the ninth inning. And Brewers, Giants, fresh off Mizorowski's gem of a start on Sunday night. Milwaukee in control in the NL Central with a 7-game lead. We picked this one up in the fourth. Giants up 2-0.
8: McCray now drives one to left field. Pretty well hit toward the gap in left center. It is gone! Up over the wall, Grant McCray. Showing off some real opposite field power. His first home run. It's 3-0 Giants.
1: KNBR and the Giants would win it 3-0. SportsCenter All Night, ESPN Radio, back inside NFL training camp. Two-time Pro Bowl D-tackle Vita Vea has spent 8 seasons with the Buccaneers, one of 2 players in Bucs history to record multiple sacks in each of his first 8 seasons with the team. He requested a trade on Monday out of Tampa, and Ben Solak on SportsCenter with the latest on one of the top nose tackles in the league.
9: This is not surprising. Vea has been playing on a big contract here for multiple years with those big base salaries. We see most NFL teams restructure those salaries for void years, right? The Bucs haven't done that with Vea, which indicates that they want the flexibility to potentially not extend him and let him hit free agency. So $17 million in base salary sitting on this last year of his deal. Now, if I were Vita Vea and I was one of the 2 best nose tackles in football and the other guy, Dexter Lawrence, got traded for the 10th overall pick like 3 months ago, I also would be saying, hey now, I think I'm pretty valuable here in the league. There's only 2 guys who are significant pass rush threats from the nose tackle. It's Lawrence and it's Vea. The issue for Vea is he's 3 years older. He is 31 years old. Lawrence was 28, already kind of pushing his prime. Vea is certainly past his. And so I texted an executive right when this news broke. And I said, if you were building a trade package for Vea, what would you do? He said, I don't know, like a second and a fifth, but it's going to be hard because that Lawrence package really sets the floor for Vea's trade value.
1: And we've got yet another domino now on the board in the league. And so much left to figure out just to get some guys into training camp. It's all about football now. As soon as the business side gets figured out, and we're in the window where, hey, there's news every day. And according to ESPN's Adam Schefter, do not expect anything to change anytime soon. Schefter joined the Pat McAfee Show on Monday with more.
10: Let's just see if there's anything else that does happen, because sometimes when these teams come in, storylines that we didn't know surface, players sometimes don't show up. I still think there's obviously a lot of unresolved contractual issues. There are still going to be big deals that get done this summer. Jahmyr Gibbs, Bijan Robinson, I would think. Both those deals at some point here should get done. There are deals for the 2 cornerbacks, Devin Witherspoon in Seattle, Christian Gonzalez in New England. Those deals, I think, at some point probably have to get done. Baker Mayfield, Vita Vea in Tampa. Like, there's always a push on contracts, too. So, like, it just... there's a sure rhythm. Things happen. Players retire. Contracts get resolved. To me, once these teams are back in camp, which as of this time tomorrow, everyone will be, these are the kinds of things that surface every day.
1: And Schefter giving you several names and positions there to keep an eye on. We'll make the quick trip west to Kansas City just over 7 months after suffering a torn ACL and LCL against the Chargers in December, a loss that eliminated Kansas City from the playoffs. Pat Mahomes has been fully cleared to participate in Kansas City's training camp. ESPN's Jeff Darlington joined SportsCenter on Monday to share what this means to the organization.
0: Well, it is fascinating because always, whenever you deal with a player who's recovering from an ACL tear, an Achilles tear, as you mentioned with Daniel Jones, generally you always just hear optimism and assume that at some point you're going to get the reality. With Patrick Mahomes, the optimism has always met the reality. Earlier this offseason, I would talk to his teammates. Travis Kelce seemed like he was optimistic that Mahomes was on track. Mahomes himself was constantly saying that he felt like he was going to be there. And here we are at training camp, fully cleared to participate in activities. Andy Reid saying that this is not like a limited situation where he'll just be in individual drills. No, team drills as well. The one thing I would also point out, though, Mahomes is trying to put aside the injury recovery itself, which is fascinating in itself, and saying, I was not good enough at quarterback before I got hurt. I need to be better. I need to be across the board better, not just healthier.
1: Well, needless to say, it means a lot. QB1 back under center with the ones. And all eyes will be glued to see when the superstar, in fact, returns to the field. Kansas City opens the preseason on August 15th at home against the Rams. Growing tension in the W? That and more when SportsCenter All Night continues. 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
11: If years ago Anna Faris or whoever had come up to me and said, hey, Klondike bars for life, if you name your kid Klondike, it would be Mike Golic and Klondike Golic right now.
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1: 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Tension in the W? Questions about the future? Might be. WNBA Commissioner Kathy Engelbert speaking during All-Star Weekend avoided directly answering whether she expects to be in her job at the start of the 27 season. The comments gave way to a host of input from several around the league. And ESPN WNBA reporter Alexa Philippou says the sense around the league right now isn't great and thinks it might be time for a change. Philippou on NBA Today.
2: Those sources told me that there's a general level of doubt that she is the right leader for this league moving forward and what the stakeholders need right now in this moment. And the people that I spoke to, several of them were high-level team executives, and they told me that they actually believe this will likely be her final season as WNBA commissioner. And as Caitlin Clark alluded to in her comments from All-Star Weekend, it's really undisputed the amount of business growth that Kathy Engelbert has helped usher into this league in this moment since her tenure began in 2019. But as one executive put it to me, her Achilles heel might actually be that lack of relationship equity. And it's not just from the player side, which we heard first really with Nafisa Collier, her comments from the fall, but it really extends all the way down from that ownership upper level management level down to the players.
1: And Philippou and her sources aren't the only ones thinking there could be a new sheriff in town soon. Engelbert has consistently deflected questions about her future. Her boss, NBA Commissioner Adam Silver, says, well, conversations are ongoing about what the future looks like. Chris Burnett with you here on ESPN Radio. We'll take a moment now and listen in to tonight's top sound.
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0: Number five.
1: The Rangers tied a season high with four homers against the Mariners, and Jock Peterson accounted for half of them on 105.3 The Fan.
5: Here, Peterson lights into one down the right field line. This ball coming down and over the wall. Peterson with a skyscraper indoors, and it makes its way over the right field wall. Two at-bats, two home runs. This one a three-run shot. It's 4-1 Texas.
0: Number four.
1: To Chicago we go, where the Yankees might be missing their stars, but the bats were still alive on the YES Network.
6: Driven deep to left field. Going back, Antonacci on the track, looking up. See ya! A home run for Sanchez. A three-run shot. And the Yankees take a 9-4 lead.
0: Number three.
1: The Red Sox only needed one swing of the bat to secure their win over the A's on WEEI 93.7 FM.
7: Suarez is ready. He throws. Zidane swings and skies one into left field. Back on the warning track. Back at the wall. It is!
1: The Pirates and the Diamondbacks were deadlocked at 2 in the bottom of the 10th. Then Brandon Lau steps to the plate. 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
8: Clark's pitch. Line drive. Off the glove of the first baseman Vargas. Walk it off. Raise the Jolly Roger. Pirates win it in 10. And they are tied with the Diamondbacks for the third wild card spot in the National League.
0: Number 1.
1: And we finish in Miami, where the Marlins had lost a franchise record 12 in a row, but that finally came to an end on 104.3 WQAM.
7: 1-2. Konar with a line shot.
6: In the right for a base hit. Bird comes in to score, and this skin is snapped. Bird with a two-run single to tie it, and Brenton Konar. Scott, the franchise record 12-game losing streak is no more.
1: And the Marlins are the first team with a walk-off win to snap a 12-plus game losing streak since the 06 Pirates. SportsCenter All Night, ESPN Radio. The new big man at the big house, Michigan head coach Kyle Whittingham, spoke again on Monday and gave a peek behind the curtain at some things to come.
9: There is a lot going on in college football, and there's more to come. I can tell you that. It's not settled in by any means. But that is a factor, and you're right. There's a lot more consistency, stability, you know, whatever the word you want to use to, you know, at the NBA level or the NFL level. But you know, I love coaching. I love working with college athletes. Mm-hmm. And to me, you know, you got to be able to change with the times either.
1: And Michigan at the podium on Thursday. 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
12: Coming up on SportsCenter All Night. The Yankees take on the White Sox as the injuries keep piling up.
13: Now obviously, we've had some tough injuries to some really important people, but again, that is part of it. And you know, as I said, the season waits for no one. So
12: we continue to hear all the reaction to LeBron heading to Philly.
14: It truly is out of this world that LeBron James would join Philadelphia 76ers. He would say, I don't care about money. I don't care about family. I'm not even sure how much the city of Philadelphia mattered that much.
12: NFL training camps are officially underway.
15: He's not worried. He said, we will get going. And he also added, he's about 90% there in terms of learning the playbook. It's a new playbook for him.
12: Plus, we've got all the action from around the majors.
16: There's a swing and a drive, well hit left center field. Raley moving back. He's on the track. He's at the wall. That ball is history. It's in the Mariners bullpen. Jock Peterson, a leadoff home run.
14: What about three? Why not four? Why not five? Why not six? Why not 12?
17: They tried that in Miami. It didn't work.
14: I love Charles. He's such a value add to the sport. I hate that it's like, let's get our fingers out and let's start counting. One, two, nope. Three is no good. Four is good. Not good enough. Five, what about seven? What about nine? What about 16?
12: From the worldwide headquarters of ESPN, this is SportsCenter All Night on ESPN Radio and on the ESPN app. Now, here's Chris Burnett.
18: 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Marlins trying to not drop 13 straight. All the buzz from NFL training camp, LeBron's latest and final decision, and maybe tension in the W. More on that in a bit. Let's take you right to Chicago. Yankees on the south side in Chi-Town for a four-game weekday series. New York has won five straight series against the White Sox, hoping the offense shows some life without three big bats in the lineup. Aaron Judge, Giancarlo Stanton, and now Cody Bellinger all out of the lineup. The Bellinger update on Monday, he'll miss the next 4 to 6 weeks with a left hamstring strain, officially on the IL. Yankees skipper Aaron Boone spoke with the media before the game on the rash of injuries to his stars and his bats.
13: Obviously, we've had some tough injuries to some really important people.

0: of water, though. 6-4 in their last 10 with the trade deadline looming and now less than a week. ESPN MLB analyst Doug Glanville weighed in on SportsCenter on what the Yankees should do before time's up.
1: Well, I mean, the urgency meter just went up. I mean, the thing about Cody Bellinger is a great athlete, and he also holds down left field at Yankee Stadium. And really what that means is it's basically a center field position because of the ground you need to cover there. So you lose almost like two players in some respects with Cody Bellinger. And with Grisham, they can try to move him over, they can try to move him, but they're not going to be able to replace that versatility. So it puts more pressure on, we need another bat, and we need someone to defend, you know, late in the game if necessary. So I see them trying to get another bat because of this injury. And, you know, with Aaron Judge being out, that right-handed bat would come in handy.
0: So Glanville thinks the need is a bat. Big praise for Bellinger there, but a serious hole to fill. Boone tempered expectations a bit with strategy as the deadline approaches.
2: No, you know, I get the sense that they have been working on this in different ways, shape, and form for the last several weeks, getting ready for, you know, trade deadline stuff, and I expect them to try and do all they can to improve our team, but again, you never know how that's going to shake out, and, you know, we'll see. I mean, again, you got still teams out there defining who they are and what they're even going to do in come a week from now or whenever it is, so no. I mean, I think they're eager to improve our club if they can, but all things got to line up too.
0: So get a bat, don't get a bat, we don't know. What we do know is the White Sox are fighting to stay at the top of the AL Central, and both teams would find the offense in this one. White Sox scored 3 in the opening frame. New York got 4 back a few innings later, and we enter the top of the 7th, knotted at 4 runs apiece.
3: There's a base hit to right center field. Rosario scores, cutting the ball off is Montgomery. So Rice stays at first with a big RBI single, and the Yankees lead 5-4.
0: That from Yes Network. That's Rice's 27th multi-hit game this season. Took him 138 games last year just to reach 29. But it'd be the 8th inning where the wheels started to come off for the White Sox. New York's Ali Sanchez at the dish.
3: Driven deep to left field. Going back, Antonacci on the track, looking up. See ya! A home run for Sanchez. A 3-run shot. And the Yankees take a 9-4 lead.
0: That 3-run homer gave Sanchez a career-high 3 RBI and his first career home run. Sox get one back in the bottom of the 9th, but this one belonged to New York. Yankees win it 9-5. For Max Fried, just 3 innings pitched, tied for his shortest start this season. More to come on the Yankees and the looming trade deadline. Phillies Marlins. Somebody here needs to collect some dubs to try to make up ground on the Braves in the NL East. Marlins, historically bad of late. Come in having lost 12 straight, a franchise record. Have been outscored 59-30 during the streak. The Phillies broke up a 4-game skid of their own on Sunday, defeated the Yankees at home. Zach Wheeler on the bump for Philly, and the Phillies, they came to play. Bryce Harper at the plate, top of the 1st.
4: 1-1. Harper swings and drills it. Deep center field. Going back, Marcy, to the track. Look it up, and it's gone. Into the batter's eye in dead center field. Bryce Harper with a laser of a home run, a 2-run shot. It's his 22nd of the year, and the Phillies lead 2-0.
0: 94 WIP. Harper now the 5th player with 40-plus career home runs against the Marlins. Both teams move 2 across, and we're tied at 2 early. Miami plated 3 more in the 3rd, and then Philly saw it and raised it, plated 4 in the 6th. So we get to the bottom of the 9th. Phillies lead 7-5. Marlins on the verge of 13 straight losses.
5: 3-2. That one a hard hit ground ball. Off the gun and through. It's a tie the game up. As Sayuri stops at 2nd. But Morrissey in from 3rd. Otto from 2nd. And Heriberto Hernandez. He comes through.
0: 104.3 WQAM. So here we are, tied with more outs to go. Miami sees the light at the end of the tunnel. A win. It's so close. Marlins needing just a base hit. Couple of batters later.
5: 1-2. Konai with a line shot. In the right for a base hit. Burke comes in to score.

0: And there you have it. Miami gets the win 8-7 finally, and does it in walk-off fashion. First team with a walk-off win to snap a 12-plus game losing streak since the 2006 Pirates. Marlins skipper Clayton McCullough on the streak that is no more.
1: Everybody feels good. We know it's no lie. You know, everyone in the building's been grinding hard now for a couple of weeks, and frustrated with things, but certainly it feels great to get a win. And I think in the fashion that we did, it'd be hard to ever question this group's toughness and willingness to compete in a situation where it had been easy to. We were out in front to have the game flip like it did, and then you're facing one of the elite closers in baseball in the ninth, and we put together great at bats. So it just again speaks to the group of guys we have in that clubhouse that they just don't ever stop playing until it's over.
0: And for the Phillies, their first loss this season when entering the ninth inning with a lead. We're 49-0 entering Monday. Game two of this series Tuesday night, first pitch 6:40 p.m. Eastern. To the city that never sleeps, Braves, Mets, and Queens. Tale of two seasons for these two clubs. Mets nowhere to look but up to see the Braves in the NL East race. Atlanta first in the division and up 18.5 games on the Mets. Ronald Acuna activated from the IL before the game and back in the leadoff spot. First time since June 9th after a left hamstring strain. Braves much better this season when he's in the lineup. And timing couldn't be better. A week before the trade deadline, when teams are hoping to beef up their rosters, and Atlanta does with one of its own. ESPN's Buster Olney joined SportsCenter to share more on Acuna's return.
2: This is the time of year with the trade deadline a week away when all these contenders are looking to augment their lineup, and the Braves do it with the re-addition, so to speak, of Ronald Acuna Jr., who you mentioned has not played since June 9th. He is a high-impact player who presumably is going to go right at the top of the lineup or near the top of the lineup. Look, he won an MVP in 2023, and in the last 11 games before he suffered his second hamstring injury this year, had an OPS of 1195. Power, speed, defense, experience. Braves are getting a great player back.
0: Acuna back to his old self and at the plate to lead off the game.
3: 3-2 pitch. He swings and hits it in the air to center field and down for a base hit. Got a sinker there, and Ronald out at first base. Boy, that's a good-looking sight. Ronald leading it off, climbing into the box, and then lacing a single up the middle. Welcome back, Ronald Acuna. He's at first base for Drake Baldwin.
0: 680, the fan. The Mets took the opportunity later to keep the home run party going in the sixth.
4: 2-1 pitch, swinging a high fly ball to deep left field. Dubon bat backing up. There it goes. Home run into the second deck for Marcus Semien. He is homered for the second straight game. Taylor scores in front of him. The Mets are leading by a score of 5-3.
0: 880 ESPN New York. So we move to the eighth. Mets now up 11-3. And who else at the plate for New York?
4: 2-0 on the way. Swing and a drive deep to left field. Forget it. Three-run home run for Francisco Lindor. His second home run of the game. He has driven in six. And the Mets have taken a 14-3 lead.
0: Lindor, the fifth player in Mets history with two home runs and a triple in a game. A five-run eighth, and the Mets maul the Braves 14-3 on 19 hits. The 11-run victory tied for their second largest in a home game against the Braves in this all-time series. The Braves pitching staff on the struggle bus. ESPN's Doug Glanville thinks the Braves need to be buyers with the trade deadline approaching in a week and maybe shopping for a certain pitcher.
5: Tarik Skubal would be wonderful for them. I mean, look, every team wants him, but, they're positioned so well. Because I really think their offense is fine. I mean, there are some guys like Austin Raleigh struggling a little bit. But you're getting Ronald Acuna Jr. back, who is an MVP. And Skubal is that frontline ace. You have Chris Sale. Now, all of a sudden, you just have this 1-2 punch that is extremely potent. And if you can get Skubal, which everybody wants, then all of a sudden it changes the entire game. Because you look at what that does in a series. You talk about getting to that next round. Well, Now it looks a little bit differently because now you have 1-2 guys that can just absolutely win the game on their own.
0: So Braves-Mets back at it on Tuesday night. 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
8: I think this right here puts the Philadelphia 76ers right there with the New York Knicks as the favorites in the Eastern Conference.
0: been 3 days since the news broke around the world that King James is headed to the city of brotherly love. Don't expect the reaction to slow anytime soon. In fact, it's really just beginning. Now that we know what to expect, what can we expect? LeBron's known to use his talents across a number of positions on the floor, but in Philly, how about the one running point guard? ESPN's Shams Charania says, don't be surprised.
7: The Sixers, I'm told, are expecting LeBron James to play a good amount of time and period of time at the point guard position on offense, initiating the game, the offense for Nick Nurse. Tyrese Maxey last season played a lot on the ball at point guard, and we know his prowess off the ball as a scorer. Think of a better player that can set the table for Tyrese Maxey, Jaylen Brown, Joel Embiid, Vijay Edgecombe. There's all these players that can score, that can get the ball from LeBron James. And the one season LeBron spent at point guard in the NBA in his 23 seasons, the 2019-2020 season, Shanae, he led the league in assists. The Lakers won the championship that year.
9: Yep.
7: And we never saw point LeBron again until potentially
9: amber.
7: This season. But the buzzword around the Sixers right now is sacrifice. Mm. And they're going to have a couple team mini camps in August that'll give the Sixers and LeBron James an opportunity to spend time with each other, to galvanize, to get that chemistry right.
0: So LeBron running point, it's a possibility. Just the idea of LeBron in a Sixers jersey still has some people, well, surprised. Many say it's unprecedented. ESPN's Brian Windhorst on First Take.
10: It truly is out of this world that LeBron James would join the Philadelphia 76ers. He would say, I don't care about money. I don't care about family. I'm not even sure how much the city of Philadelphia mattered that much, because I think he's going to live a big chunk of the season in New York. This is a wild set of circumstances, and this is why, you know, the league is trying to come to grapple with it. And I know what fans feel, and that we are sort of a voice of those fans now saying, well, can they win? Like, yeah, of course. Look at this talent. Sure, they can win, but it's so outrageous. It's so, and I say this not being critical. It's a ridiculous situation. It's a historic one-off.
0: LeBron, Philadelphia. More from this story later in the show. SportsCenter All Night, ESPN Radio. Time for some football. NFL training camps buzzing with excitement from coast to coast for the start of a new season. Tell you who else is buzzing with excitement. The Rams. Can they do it? Can they get Aaron Donald to return for 26? Rich Eisen thinks the decision is made and had this to say on Monday on his show.
11: Under what circumstances does Aaron Donald go through a process and he comes through it, Sam?
12: I'm not feeling it.
11: How does he go through a process that showing up to the facility, the only mental part of it is I'm here, I'm envisioning what it's going to be like week 15 after a training camp. Mm-hmm. Do I want to put myself through all of that? Exactly. That's why I stopped playing. Part of me just thinks going through the process and just deciding I'm going to go through a process means he's already decided.
0: Certainly makes sense. I know I was convinced when video leaked to him on the practice field in L.A. putting in work. Those weren't scenes of someone thinking they may not play this season. And talk about a potential lift for the Rams, already the favorite to win the Super Bowl, according to DraftKings Sportsbook. Back to the ballpark. That's next. SportsCenter All Night continues. It's ESPN Radio.
13: Hey, this is Rich Eisen. 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
1: 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Chris Burnett with you here on SportsCenter All Night. We take you back to the Diamond. Cubs Cardinals in the NL Central. Cardinals on the struggle bus a bit lately, just 3-7 since the All-Star break. Cubs in the driver's seat for the NL wild card. Cards, work to do there. We move all the way to the ninth. Cubs leading 5-3.
2: Hit in the air to deep left field. Going back is Nootbaar. This ball is gone. Nico Hoerner with his fourth hit of the game. A long home run to left. Every once in a while, he's a strong kid. And he knocks it over the left field fence for a two-run homer, and the Cubs have some breathing room. It is now 7-3.
1: Cubs Radio Network for Hoerner, his second career four-hit, four RBI game. The first Cub this season to do it. Nothing doing for the Cards in the bottom half, and the Cubs win it 7-3. Mariners, Rangers, AL West rivals going at it in the Lone Star State. Mariners with a chance to split this wraparound four-game set. Two tough losses on Friday, Saturday to open the series. Texas trying to stay in front of Seattle in the division, currently sitting in position A by 2.5 games. And leave it to Texas to waste no time getting started here. Jacques Peterson at the plate in the first.
3: Kirby rocks and comes home, and there's a swing and a drive, well hit left center field. Raley moving back, he's on the track, he's at the wall. That ball is history. It's in the Mariners bullpen. Jock Peterson, a leadoff home run, and it's 1-0 Texas in the first.
4: He's made this a fairly regular occurrence now.
1: 105-3, the fan. Fast forward, just one inning, same score, same guy at the plate.
4: Here, Peterson lights into one down the right field line. This ball coming down and over the wall. Peterson with a skyscraper indoors, and it makes its way over the right field wall. Two at-bats, two home runs. This one a three-run shot. It's 4-1 Texas.
1: And that's his second multi-homer game this season and a season-high four RBI. Seattle tried to rally in the ninth but came up short, and the Rangers win it 7-3. Diamondbacks, Pirates, neither team in the hunt right now for their respective division, but both right in the thick of it for the wild card. Collecting some wins is the priority. This one finished 9 innings tied at 2, so we head to extras and pick it up in the 10th.
5: 2-2 count on Lau. One out. Clark's pitch. Line drive. Off the glove of the first baseman, Vargas. Walk it off. Raise the Jolly Roger. Pirates win it in 10. And they are tied with the Diamondbacks for the third wild card spot in the National League.
1: 93-7, the fan. That is only Pittsburgh's third walk-off win of 2026. That's tied for the second fewest in the National League. Again, the Pirates here winners 3-2 over the Diamondbacks. Blue Jays Nationals, Max Scherzer on the hill. First appearance since being placed on the IL in June with back spasms, and just his fourth career start at Nationals Park as a visitor. And the Jays need this one, just 3-7 since the break, tied with the Guardians for worst record in the American League. The Nationals struck first, but Toronto went up 2-1 in the third, and we pick it up in the fourth.
6: 3-1.
7: Straw hits a line drive, sinking in right center and down for a base hit. Coming around third base, Okamoto scores. First to third goes Urias. RBI single Miles Straw. It's 3-1 Blue Jays, and Straw has a two-hit night.
1: Sportsnet 590, the fan. Pitchers duel from that point on, but Toronto gets a much-needed win here, 3-2. SportsCenter All Night, ESPN Radio, breaking news out of Chapel Hill, North Carolina on Monday. UNC football general manager and Bill Belichick right-hand man Michael Lombardi has been placed on paid administrative leave by the university. Lombardi's leave is effective immediately, and UNC did not disclose any other details. So we turn to our Pete Thamel for the latest. Thamel on SportsCenter.
8: North Carolina surprised the football world today by announcing Mike Lombardi's paid administrative leave this morning. Sources told me recently that this stems from a human resources complaint filed by a former member of North Carolina's front office. And that led to Mike Lombardi being placed by the university, not by Bill Belichick, by the university on administrative leave. Lombardi makes $1.5 million in his job as general manager. He's believed to be amongst schools that have reported the highest paid general manager in all of college football. This obviously leaves UNC at a crossroads. He's their top personnel guy. He's a longtime Bill Belichick acolyte. And Mike Lombardi's status is clearly uncertain going forward as the university investigates.
1: Well, that's not good. Not for UNC, not for Lombardi, and not for Belichick. Begs the question, what's the impact here on Belichick's legacy at the university? The Tar Heels are on the verge of opening camp, and they will do so without their general manager. More on King James heading east. That's next. SportsCenter All Night continues. 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
13: To left field. 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Mike Trout, how's that to start the season?
0: To the All-Star game.
13: Oh, my goodness. He crushed it. Giancarlo Stanton and the American League with one swing has tied it up.
14: 457-foot home run. 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
15: Oh, it was amazing.
0: Plus, every game of Major League Baseball's postseason.
13: Cut back. Back some more. Leaping and he caught it. Out of here. Mookie Betts. Shohei Ohtani.
0: Until a champion is crowned at the World Series.
13: And the Dodgers have won it. Repeat champions for the first time in baseball in 25 years. The Dodgers are World Series champs.
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1: The Miami Marlins used a three-run ninth inning to complete the comeback and defeat the Philadelphia Phillies 8-7 to snap the franchise record 12-game losing streak. New York Yankees outfielder Cody Bellinger is expected to miss 4 to 6 weeks after an MRI revealed a grade 2 left hamstring strain on Monday. Bellinger was placed on the 10-day IL on Sunday. In case you missed it, splattered across headlines the last few days, LeBron James has signed with the Philadelphia 76ers. It's a 2-year, $8 million deal that includes a player option and full 15% trade kicker. Hart is just starting in Philly.
2: We have huge news. A man who is certainly on the Mount Rushmore of everybody's basketball conversation. LeBron James has made his choice.
3: The Philadelphia 76ers for a historic 24th season.
4: This signing signifies the biggest star in the history of the city.
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1: 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I'm Chris Burnett. LeBron brings his talents back to the Eastern Conference and settles in the birthplace of America as his final destination. And make no mistake about it, the Sixers, they're now LeBron's team. Just ask Freddie Coleman earlier on Freddie and Harry.
10: This has become LeBron James' team in Philadelphia. He told everybody, ain't about the money. It's not about anything else. But when you tell everybody, yeah, that's the team I want to go to, because that's the best chance for me to win a championship, that's the best route, and your name is LeBron James, I think for all intents and purposes, for at least a year or two, this has become his team in Philadelphia.
1: There's added pressure, though, for some. Maybe not for all. Some will see the pressure subside. Look no further than Joel Embiid. Evan Cohen from Unsportsmanlike joined First Take and says the big man should feel lighter on the shoulders.
11: I don't think there's ever been a point in Joel Embiid's career that he's had less pressure. You know why? You know how many games he has to play in the regular season? Zero. If he doesn't play a single game, it doesn't matter. You know how many games he has to play in the postseason? Enough for them to win 16. If that's with him or without him, it does not matter. He is an add-on piece to this great roster with great management and great coaching. The most pressure is on LeBron. He told you that by signing there.
1: So no pressure, no problem there. But what about the big picture, the Eastern Conference? PTI hosts Michael Wilbon and Tony Kornheiser got into it on Monday on just that topic.
12: All right, Wilbon, what is the state of the Eastern Conference with LeBron now in Philadelphia?
13: Loaded. Loaded. I mean, minutes after we talked about the West being loaded and how you got to avoid the West and you want to move out the West has two teams, Oklahoma City and San Antonio. Granted, the Lakers, worse. Minnesota, worse. Go down Denver, nothing. Not even nearly as good as they were. The West has nothing after those two teams. The East has it all. In no uncertain order after New York and Philly, although that's my order, New York and Philly. Cleveland, Boston, Detroit, Atlanta, Orlando, Miami. Toronto, which got better if they ultimately get Kawhi Leonard. Charlotte, which I think is better. Indy, which could get Halliburton back, and they just went to something called Game 7 of the Finals. The East is loaded. And Tony, let me just mention this real quickly. When LeBron went to Miami, and they were going to win not 5, not 6, not 7, he went with Dwayne Wade. And ain't none of these dudes on Philly Dwayne Wade. And Chris Bosh, Hall of Famers all. They each played 76 games that first year, and they couldn't win. They won the next year, but they couldn't win the first year. LeBron was in the absolute physical prime of his career or anybody else's. They could not win that year with those three dudes playing every game. It's hard. They're not going to win this year. I don't even think they can take the Knicks this year.
12: Well, I think they're going to win this year, and I think they're going to beat the Knicks. And what makes that particularly interesting for me is that the Knicks did not want LeBron. They did not involve themselves in the sweepstakes at all. They received a call and said no. They, you know, they didn't make a call. They received one and they said, no, we don't want him. So I want to see them play not four times or five times or six times. I'd like to see them play 25 times because I think that would be the best theater in the NBA. Look,
13: it would
12: LeBron
13: be.
12: Is not the physical player he was in the days you're talking about with Miami. But LeBron is a better all-around player on a team. He makes everyone better. Maxey's a great player. He will make him better. Jaylen Brown is a great player. He will make him better if Jaylen Brown's head is in the game. If he doesn't feel like, wait a second, I thought I was going to be the star, and now I'm not the star because LeBron is there. He will make Embiid a better player however many games Embiid plays. Embiid was an MVP. Can he play 60 games? I mean, that's sort of the wild card. How much can Embiid give you? He will make Edgecombe a better player because LeBron at this stage facilitates a team because he's chasing rings. He's got to be on the best team, and then if they need something from him in a particular point in the game, you think he can give it to them.
13: I agree with you on every word of that.
12: And I agree with you about the depth of the Eastern Conference.
13: Yeah.
12: I'm just saying there's an urgency for LeBron now.
13: Yep.
12: That I think makes them the favorite, and I might not have said that at another time. But
13: I agree with the urgency.
12: I think that's the right place.
13: And the nature of what you're saying about they're going to be better because of his presence. When he walks into practice gym, they better be better. But the league is hard. That's why we haven't seen any repeat champions. It's really hard in the East, which was supposed to be a pushover. You know what the two patsies are supposed to be? The Wizards and the Bulls. Not anymore. You're going to lose a game when you're Philly and you play back-to-back. You go to Chicago, Washington, you're going to lose there too. So there's no piling up wins. Can't wait for it to start. Let's just start the season tomorrow. We're done. Let's start it.
12: No.
13: Back to you.
1: All right. Any questions? The guys with a great look at what's to come in the East. We'll get our first look at LeBron and Philly in the coming weeks. In the meantime, keep it right here on ESPN Radio as we bring you the latest. This one, it's just getting started. Chris Burnett with you here on SportsCenter All Night. We're officially inside of 1 week until MLB's trade deadline, set for next Monday at 6 p.m. Eastern. The message out of Detroit has been wait and see for a while now. Detroit came into Monday on the fence as it relates to the postseason. Strategy has been simple, at least on paper. Win, be in contention, don't trade Skubal. Lose, fall out of contention, trade Skubal. Detroit entered Monday with a 32% chance to make the playoffs, according to Fangraphs. Just four games back in the wild card race, so again, right there on the fence. ESPN's Jeff Passan joined Amber and Ian with more on Detroit and Skubal.
8: You could make an argument that the Tigers have as good a chance of any team to win the American League. And that is way more a reflection on the American League than it is the Tigers themselves. But even so, at that point, I don't think you're beating the National League team. There are a lot of good teams in the National League. There aren't so many in the American League. And if Derek Skubal leaves, you get a middling draft pick for it. On the other hand, you can help out the 2027 and 28 and 29 and 30 and 31, 32, 33 Detroit Tigers by making a trade right now. And logically, it makes all the sense in the world to trade him, but that's just a hard thing to do if you're ownership and if you're Scott Harris, the Tigers' general manager. When you look at the standings right now and how far back are you, it's not very much. It's a gap that is small enough that the Boston Red Sox went from the worst record in the American League to a playoff team in a matter of 2 weeks. And the Tigers asked themselves, why not us?
1: And starting pitchers, they're out there for the taking. But it really starts with this domino and what Detroit does. ESPN MLB analyst Doug Glanville made it simple. He says, trade Skubal.
14: I like the idea of trading Tarek Skubal. And yes, that sounds madness-like because he's won the Cy Young 2 years in a row. But here's the thing that gets a little lost. The Detroit Tigers have a really good rotation. They have a very good rotation. And of course, they're better with him. But at the same time, what can you get back for Tarek Skubal? Everything under the sun. You can get prospects. You can get a pitcher now who could help you. So you add the guys like Casey Mize. You got Montero in there. All of a sudden, you have a lot of pieces and then more depth because Skubal will garner a lot more pitching. You'll get some more arms. So, you know, we'll see how they play it out because these games right up until the trade deadline are going to dictate whether they're trying to win a division or not. And that's going to make a difference in their decision making. But Skubal can really give you a lot of assets back, whether you keep them or you don't.
1: And those assets could be the difference in Detroit sliding into the postseason, just a few games out of that third wild card spot at the moment. And no trade deadline discussion can be complete without discussing the evil empire. We said earlier, the Yankees have some serious gaps in their lineup right now due to injuries. And the latest with Bellinger means they need help. So what can we expect from New York heading into Monday's deadline? ESPN MLB reporter Jesse Rogers joined game night and said, expect them to be aggressive.
9: The key here is with the injuries and with sort of the desperation from the Yankees, meaning they haven't won the World Series in a long time. Brian Cashman and Aaron Boone just daily get criticized about that. I think between the injuries and that desire, they're going to be as aggressive as they can. And that means improving any area of their team. It doesn't just have to be the one area you might be weak in, because it takes two to tango, and not always do you match up with a team. But if you can strengthen a strength, you do that. If you can strengthen the depth, you do that. So I think Cashman's going to be very aggressive in how he improves the team. And it could happen anywhere. It could happen with an extra bat. It certainly can happen in the rotation. I mean, if Scooble becomes available, you never know what the Yankees will offer there. So I do think they're going to be aggressive at the deadline.
1: A lot more coming your way in the days ahead on all things trade deadline. SportsCenter All Night, ESPN Radio. We'll stick with baseball. Red Sox Athletics. A's score first in this one. Then the Red Sox load the bases in the sixth.
15: Suarez is ready. He throws. Sadon swings and skies one into left field. Back on the warning track. Back at the wall. It is off the top of the wall and gone! Grand slam, Sadon! And it is 4-1 Red Sox!
1: WEEI 93.7 FM, and that was more than enough. Red Sox hold on to win it 4-2. Astros, Angels. Astros get the win here 6-4. The Angels, it's their ninth loss this season when leading, entering the ninth inning. And Brewers, Giants, fresh off Mizorowski's gem of a start on Sunday night. Milwaukee in control in the NL Central with a 7-game lead. We picked this one up in the fourth. Giants up 2-0.
15: McCray now drives one to left field. Pretty well hit toward the gap in left center. It is gone! Up over the wall. Grant McCray showing off some real opposite field power. His first home run. It's 3-0 Giants.
1: KNBR and the Giants would win it 3-0. SportsCenter All Night, ESPN Radio, back inside NFL training camp. Two-time Pro Bowl D-tackle Vita Vea has spent 8 seasons with the Buccaneers, one of 2 players in Bucs history to record multiple sacks in each of his first 8 seasons with the team. He requested a trade on Monday out of Tampa, and Ben Solak on SportsCenter with the latest on one of the top nose tackles in the league.
16: This is not surprising. Vea's been playing on a big contract here for multiple years with those big base salaries. We see most NFL teams restructure those salaries for void years, right? The Bucs haven't done that with Vea, which indicates that they want the flexibility to potentially not extend him and let him hit free agency. So $17 million in base salary sitting on this last year of his deal. Now, if I were Vita Vea and I was one of the 2 best nose tackles in football, and the other guy, Dexter Lawrence, got traded for the 10th overall pick like 3 months ago, I also would be saying, hey now, I think I'm pretty valuable here in the league. There's only 2 guys who are significant pass rush threats from the nose tackle. It's Lawrence and it's Vea. The issue for Vea is he's 3 years older. He is 31 years old. Lawrence was 28, already kind of pushing his prime. Vea is certainly past his. And so I texted an executive right when this news broke. And I said, if you were building a trade package for Vea, what would you do? He said, I don't know, like a second and a fifth, but it's going to be hard because that Lawrence package really sets the floor for Vea's trade value.
1: And we've got yet another domino now on the board in the league. And so much left to figure out just to get some guys into training camp. It's all about football now. As soon as the business side gets figured out, and we're in the window where, hey, there's news every day. And according to ESPN's Adam Schefter, do not expect anything to change anytime soon. Schefty joined the Pat McAfee Show on Monday with more.
17: Let's just see if there's anything else that does happen, because sometimes when these teams come in, storylines that we didn't know surface, players sometimes don't show up. I still think there's obviously a lot of unresolved contractual issues. There are still going to be big deals that get done this summer. Jahmyr Gibbs, Bijan Robinson, I would think both those deals at some point here should get done. There are deals for the 2 cornerbacks, Devin Witherspoon in Seattle, Christian Gonzalez in New England. Those deals, I think, at some point probably have to get done. Baker Mayfield, Vita Vea in Tampa. Like, there's always a push on contracts, too. So, like, it just... there's a sure rhythm. Things happen, players retire, contracts get resolved. To me, once these teams are back in camp, which as of this time tomorrow, everyone will be, these are the kinds of things that surface every day.
1: And Shefty giving you several names and positions there to keep an eye on. We'll make the quick trip west to Kansas City just over 7 months after suffering a torn ACL and LCL against the Chargers in December, a loss that eliminated Kansas City from the playoffs. Pat Mahomes has been fully cleared to participate in Kansas City's training camp. ESPN's Jeff Darlington joined SportsCenter on Monday to share what this means to the organization.
18: Well, it is fascinating because always, whenever you deal with a player who's recovering from an ACL tear, an Achilles tear, as you mentioned with Daniel Jones, generally you always just hear optimism and assume that at some point you're going to get the reality. With Patrick Mahomes, the optimism has always met the reality. Earlier this offseason, I would talk to his teammates. Travis Kelce seemed like he was optimistic that Mahomes was on track. Mahomes himself was constantly saying that he felt like he was going to be there. And here we are, training camp, fully cleared to participate in activities. Andy Reid saying that this is not like a limited situation where he'll just be in individual drills. No, team drills as well. The one thing I would also point out, though, Mahomes is trying to put aside the injury recovery itself, which is fascinating in itself, and saying, I was not good enough at quarterback before I got hurt. I need to be better. I need to be across the board better, not just healthier.
1: Well, needless to say, it means a lot. QB1 back under center with the ones. And all eyes will be glued to see when the superstar, in fact, returns to the field. Kansas City opens the preseason on August 15th at home against the Rams. Growing tension in the W? That and more when SportsCenter All Night continues. It's ESPN Radio.
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1: 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Tension in the W? Questions about the future? Might be. WNBA Commissioner Kathy Engelbert speaking during All-Star Weekend avoided directly answering whether she expects to be in her job at the start of the 27 season. The comments gave way to a host of input from several around the league. And ESPN WNBA reporter Alexa Philippou says the sense around the league right now isn't great and thinks it might be time for a change. Philippou on NBA Today.
2: Those sources told me that there's a general level of doubt that she is the right leader for this league moving forward and what the stakeholders need right now in this moment. And the people that I spoke to, several of them were high-level team executives, and they told me that they actually believe this will likely be her final season as WNBA commissioner. And as Caitlin Clark alluded to in her comments from All-Star Weekend, it's really undisputed the amount of business growth that Kathy Engelbert has helped usher into this league in this moment since her tenure began in 2019. But as one executive put it to me, her Achilles heel might actually be that lack of relationship equity. And it's not just from the player side, which we heard first really with Nafisa Collier, her comments from the fall, but it really extends all the way down from that ownership upper level management level down to the players.
1: And Philippou and her sources aren't the only ones thinking there could be a new sheriff in town soon. Engelbert has consistently deflected questions about her future. Her boss, NBA Commissioner Adam Silver, says, well, conversations are ongoing about what the future looks like. Chris Burnett with you here on ESPN Radio. We'll take a moment now and listen in to tonight's top sound.
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1: The Rangers tied a season high with four homers against the Mariners, and Jock Peterson accounted for half of them on 105.3 The Fan.
4: Here, Peterson lights into one down the right field line. This ball coming down and over the wall. Peterson with a skyscraper indoors, and it makes its way over the right field wall. Two at-bats, two home runs. This one a three-run shot. It's 4-1 Texas.
0: Number four.
1: To Chicago we go, where the Yankees might be missing their stars, but the bats were still alive on the YES Network.
5: Driven deep to left field. Going back, Antonacci on the track, looking up. See ya! A home run for Sanchez. A three-run shot. And the Yankees take a 9-4 lead.
0: Number three.
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6: Suarez is ready. He throws, Zidane swings and skies one into left field. Back on the warning track. Back at the wall. It is off the top of the wall and gone! Grand slam, Zidane! And it is 4-1 Red Sox!
0: Number two.
1: The Pirates and the Diamondbacks were deadlocked at two in the bottom of the 10th. Then Brandon Lyle steps to the plate. 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
7: Clark's pitch. Line drive. Off the glove of the first baseman, Vargas. Walk it off. Raise the Jolly Roger. Pirates win it in 10. And they are tied with the Diamondbacks for the third wild card spot in the National League.
0: Number one.
1: And we finish in Miami, where the Marlins had lost a franchise record 12 in a row, but that finally came to an end on 104.3 WQAM.
8: 1-2. Konar with a long shot.
9: In the right for a base hit. Bird comes in to score, and this skin is snapped. Bird with a two-run single to tie it, and Brenton Konar with a looper right over the jumping glove. Scott, the franchise record 12-game losing streak is no more.
1: And the Marlins are the first team with a walk-off win to snap a 12-plus game losing streak since the 06 Pirates. SportsCenter All Night, ESPN Radio. The new big man in the big house, Michigan head coach Kyle Whittingham, spoke again on Monday and gave a peek behind the curtain at some things to come.
10: There is a lot going on in college football, and there's more to come. I can tell you that. It's not settled in by any means. But that is a factor, and you're right. There's a lot more consistency, stability, you know, whatever the word you want to use to, you know, at the NBA level or the NFL level. But you know, I love coaching. I love working with college athletes. Mm-hmm. And to me, you know, you got to be able to change with the times.
1: And Michigan at the podium on Thursday. America's pastime in Chi-Town. That and more when SportsCenter All Night continues. It's ESPN Radio.
0: The traditions. 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
20: A walk-off homer in the bottom of the 14th inning. 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
0: From opening day.
20: Hammer to left field. See you later. Mike Trout, how's that to start the season?
0: To the All-Star game.
20: Oh, my goodness. He crushed it. Giancarlo Stanton and the American League with one swing has tied it up.
21: 457-foot home run. 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
20: Judge back some more. Leaping and he caught it. Out of here. Mookie Betts. Shohei Ohtani.
0: Until a champion is crowned at the World Series.
20: And the Dodgers have won it. 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
0: Coming up on SportsCenter All Night. The Yankees take on the White Sox as the injuries keep piling up.
28: Now obviously, we've had some tough injuries to some really important people, but again, that is part of it. And you know, as I said, the season waits for no one. So
0: we continue to hear all the reaction to LeBron heading to Philly.
29: It truly is out of this world that LeBron James would join Philadelphia 76ers. He would say, I don't care about money. I don't care about family. I'm not even sure how much the city of Philadelphia mattered that much.
0: NFL training camps are officially
27: finally underway.
2: He's not worried. He said, we will get going. And he also added, it's about 90% there in terms of learning the playbook. It's a new playbook for him.
27: Plus, we've got all the action from around the majors.
3: And there's a swing and a drive well hit left center field. Raley moving back. He's on the track. He's at the wall. That ball is history. It's in the Mariners bullpen. Jock Peterson, a leadoff home run.
29: What about three? Why not four? Why not five? Why not six? Why not 12?
4: They tried that in Miami. It didn't work.
29: I love Charles. He's such a value add to the sport. I hate that it's like, let's get our fingers out and let's start counting. One, two, nope. Three is no good. Four is good. Not good enough. Five, what about seven? What about nine? What about 16?
27: From the worldwide headquarters of ESPN, this is SportsCenter All Night on ESPN Radio and on the ESPN app. Now, here's Chris Burnett.
1: 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Marlins trying to not drop 13 straight. All the buzz from NFL training camp, LeBron's latest and final decision, and maybe tension in the W. More on that in a bit. Let's take you right to Chicago. Yankees on the south side in Chi-Town for a four-game weekday series. New York has won five straight series against the White Sox, hoping the offense shows some life without three big bats in the lineup. Aaron Judge, Giancarlo Stanton, and now Cody Bellinger all out of the lineup. The Bellinger update on Monday, he'll miss the next 4 to 6 weeks with a left hamstring strain, officially on the IL. Yankee skipper Aaron Boone spoke with the media before the game on the rash of injuries to his stars and his bats.
28: Obviously, we've had some tough injuries to some really important people, but again, that is part of it. And you know, as I said, the season waits for no one. So, you know, we have to, it creates an opportunity, legitimately does, for one or more people, you know, to go plug that hole, to develop, to grow. And we feel very much that we have capable people out there of capable guys that are capable of going out there and performing at a high level. So, you know, we got to weather that storm and confident we can do that.
1: Capable guys? Yes. The same level of production? No. New York staying above water, though. 6-4 in their last 10 with the trade deadline looming and now less than a week. ESPN MLB analyst Doug Glanville weighed in on SportsCenter on what the Yankees should do before time's up.

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3: Last several weeks getting ready for, you know, trade deadline stuff, and I expect them to try and do all they can to improve our team. But again, you never know how that's going to shake out. And, you know, we'll see. I mean, again, you got still teams out there defining who they are and what they're even going to do in come a week from now or whenever it is. So, no, I mean, I think they're eager to improve our club if they can, but all things got to line up too.
4: So get a bat, don't get a bat, we don't know. What we do know is the White Sox are fighting to stay at the top of the AL Central, and both teams would find the offense in this one. White Sox scored 3 in the opening frame. New York got 4 back a few innings later, and we enter the top of the 7th, knotted at 4 runs apiece.
5: That is a base hit to right center field. Rosario scores, cutting the ball off is Montgomery. So Rice stays at first with a big RBI single, and the Yankees lead 5-4.
4: That from Yes Network. That's Rice's 27th multi-hit game this season. Took him 138 games last year just to reach 29. But it'd be the 8th inning where the wheels started to come off for the White Sox. New York's Ali Sanchez at the dish.
5: Driven deep to left field. Going back, Antonacci on the track, looking up. See ya! A home run for Sanchez. A 3-run shot. And the Yankees take a 9-4 lead.
4: That 3-run homer gave Sanchez a career-high 3 RBI and his first career home run. Sox get one back in the bottom of the 9th, but this one belonged to New York. Yankees win it 9-5. For Max Fried, just 3 innings pitched, tied for his shortest start this season. More to come on the Yankees and the looming trade deadline. Phillies Marlins. Somebody here needs to collect some dubs to try to make up ground on the Braves in the NL East. Marlins, historically bad of late. Come in having lost 12 straight, a franchise record. Have been outscored 59-30 during the streak. The Phillies broke up a 4-game skid of their own on Sunday, defeated the Yankees at home. Zach Wheeler on the bump for Philly, and the Phillies, they came to play. Bryce Harper at the plate, top of the 1st.
6: 1-1. Harper swings and drills it. Deep center field. Going back, Marcy, to the track. Look it up, and it's gone. Into the batter's eye in dead center field. Bryce Harper with a laser of a home run, a 2-run shot. It's his 22nd of the year, and the Phillies lead 2-0.
4: 94 WIP. Harper now the 5th player with 40-plus career home runs against the Marlins. Both teams move 2 across, and we're tied at 2 early. Miami plated 3 more in the 3rd, and then Philly saw it and raised it, plated 4 in the 6th. So we get to the bottom of the 9th. Phillies lead 7-5. Marlins on the verge of 13 straight losses.
7: 3-2. That one a hard hit ground ball. Off the gun and through. It's still tied the game up. Seary stops at 2nd, but Morsey in from 3rd, Otto from 2nd, and Heriberto Hernandez, he comes through.
4: 104.3 WQAM, so here we are, tied with more outs to go. Miami sees the light at the end of the tunnel, a win, it's so close. Marlins needing just a base hit, couple of batters later.
7: 1-2, Conine with a line shot, in the right for a base hit. Bird comes in to score, and this skid is snapped. Bird with a 2-run single to tie it, and Griffin Conine with a looper right over the jumping glove of the second baseman, Bryson Stott. The franchise record 12-game losing streak is no more.
4: And there you have it. Miami gets the win 8-7, finally. And does it in walk-off fashion. First team with a walk-off win to snap a 12-plus game losing streak since the 2006 Pirates. Marlins skipper Clayton McCullough on the streak that is no more.
8: Everybody feels good. We know it's no lie. You know, everyone in the building's been grinding hard now for a couple of weeks and, you know, frustrated with things, but certainly it feels great one, you know, to get a win. And I think in the fashion that we did, it'd be hard to ever question this group's toughness and willingness to compete in

0: you know, situation where it had been easy to, we were out in front for to have the game flip like it did. And, you know, then you're facing one of the elite closers in baseball in the ninth, and we put together great at bats. So it just, again, speaks to the group of guys we have in that clubhouse that they just don't ever stop, you know, playing until it's over.
1: And for the Phillies, their first loss this season when entering the ninth inning with a lead, were 49-0 entering Monday. Game two of this series, Tuesday night, first pitch, 6:40 p.m. Eastern. To the city that never sleeps, Braves, Mets, and Queens, tale of two seasons for these two clubs. Mets nowhere to look but up to see the Braves in the NL East race. Atlanta, first in the division, and up 18.5 games on the Mets. Ronald Acuna activated from the IL before the game and back in the leadoff spot. First time since June 9th after a left hamstring strain. Braves much better this season when he's in the lineup. And timing couldn't be better a week before the trade deadline when teams are hoping to beef up their rosters. And Atlanta does with one of its own. ESPN's Buster Olney joined SportsCenter to share more on Acuna's return.
2: This is a time of year with a trade deadline a week away when all these contenders are looking to augment their lineup, and the Braves do it with the re-addition, so to speak, of Ronald Acuna Jr., who you mentioned has not played since June 9th. He is a high-impact player who presumably is going to go right at the top of the lineup or near the top of the lineup. Look, he won an MVP in 2023, and in the last 11 games before he suffered his second hamstring injury this year, had an OPS of 1195. Power, speed, defense, experience. Braves are getting a great player back.
1: Acuna back to his old self and at the plate to lead off the game.
3: 3-2 pitch. He swings and hits it in the air to center field and down for a base hit. Got a sinker there and Ronald out at first base. Boy, that's a good looking sight. Ronald leading it off, climbing into the box and then lacing a single up the middle. Welcome back, Ronald Acuna. He's at first base for Drake Baldwin.
1: 680, the fan. The Mets took the opportunity later to keep the home run party going in the sixth.
4: 2-1 pitch. Swing on a high fly ball to deep left field. Dubon Bett backing up. There it goes. Home run into the second deck for Marcus Semien. He is homered for the second straight game. Taylor scores in front of him. The Mets are leading by a score of 5-3.
1: 880 ESPN New York. So we move to the eighth. Mets now up 11-3. And who else at the plate for New York?
4: 2-0 on the way. Swing and a drive deep to left field. Forget it. Three-run home run for Francisco Lindor. His second home run of the game. He has driven in six. And the Mets have taken a 14-3 lead.
1: Lindor, the fifth player in Mets history with two home runs and a triple in a game. A five-run eighth, and the Mets maul the Braves 14-3 on 19 hits. The 11-run victory tied for their second largest in a home game against the Braves in this all-time series. The Braves pitching staff on the struggle bus. ESPN's Doug Glanville thinks the Braves need to be buyers with the trade deadline approaching in a week and maybe shopping for a certain pitcher.
5: Tarik Skubal would be wonderful for them. I mean, look, every team wants him, but, you know, they're positioned so well. Because I really think their offense is fine. I mean, there some guys like Austin Riley struggling a little bit. But you're getting Ronald Acuna Jr. back, who is an MVP. And Skubal is that frontline ace. You have Chris Sale. Now, all of a sudden, you just have this 1-2 punch that is extremely potent. And if you can get Skubal, which everybody wants, then all of a sudden it changes the entire game. Because you look at what that does in a series. You talk about getting to that next round. Well, now it looks a little bit differently because now you have 1-2 guys that can just absolutely win the game on their own.
1: So Braves Mets back at it on Tuesday night. SportsCenter all night, ESPN Radio.
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7: Whoa!
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8: I think this right here puts the Philadelphia 76ers right there with the New York Knicks as the favorites in the Eastern Conference.
1: It's been 3 days since the news broke around the world that King James is headed to the city of brotherly love. Don't expect the reaction to slow anytime soon. In fact, it's really just beginning. Now that we know what to expect, what can we expect? LeBron's known to use his talents across a number of positions on the floor, but in Philly, how about the one running point guard? ESPN's Shams Charania says, don't be surprised.
9: The Sixers, I'm told, are expecting LeBron James to play a good amount of time and period of time at the point guard position on offense, initiating the game, the offense, for Nick Nurse. Tyrese Maxey last season played a lot on the ball at point guard, and we know his prowess off the ball as a scorer. Think of a better player that can set the table for Tyrese Maxey, Jaylen Brown, Joel Embiid, Vijay Edgecombe. There's all these players that can score, that can get the ball from LeBron James. And the one season LeBron spent at point guard in the NBA in his 23 seasons, the 2019-2020 season, Shanae, he led the league in assists. The Lakers won the championship that year.
7: Yep.
9: And we never saw point LeBron again until potentially
7: in amber
9: this season. But the buzzword around the Sixers right now is sacrifice. Mm. And they're going to have a couple team mini camps in August that'll give the Sixers and LeBron James an opportunity to spend time with each other, to galvanize, to get that chemistry right.
1: So LeBron running point, it's a possibility. Just the idea of LeBron in a Sixers jersey still has some people, well, surprised. Many say it's unprecedented. ESPN's Brian Windhorst on First Take.
10: It truly is out of this world that LeBron James would join the Philadelphia 76ers. He would say, I don't care about money. I don't care about family. I'm not even sure how much the city of Philadelphia mattered that much, because I think he's going to live a big chunk of the season in New York. This is a wild set of circumstances, and this is why, you know, the league is trying to come to grapple with it. And I know what fans feel, and that we are sort of a voice of those fans now saying, well, can they win? Like, yeah, of course. Look at this talent. Sure, they can win, but it's so outrageous. It's so, and I say this not being critical. It's a ridiculous situation. It's a historic one-off.
1: LeBron, Philadelphia. More from this story later in the show. SportsCenter All Night, ESPN Radio. Time for some football. NFL training camps buzzing with excitement from coast to coast for the start of a new season. Tell you who else is buzzing with excitement. The Rams. Can they do it? Can they get Aaron Donald to return for 26? Rich Eisen thinks the decision is made and had this to say on Monday on his show.
11: Under what circumstances does Aaron Donald go through a process and he comes through it, Sam?
12: Exactly.
11: You know what I mean? Like, I'm not feeling it. I'm not feeling it. How does he go through a process that showing up to the facility, the only mental part of it is I'm here, I'm envisioning what it's going to be like week 15 after a training camp. Mm-hmm. Do I want to put myself through all of that? Exactly. That's why I stopped playing. Part of me just thinks going through the process and just deciding I'm going to go through a process means he's already decided.
1: Certainly makes sense. I know I was convinced when video leaked to him on the practice field in L.A. putting in work. Those weren't scenes of someone thinking they may not play this season. And talk about a potential lift for the Rams, already the favorite to win the Super Bowl, according to DraftKings Sportsbook. Back to the ballpark. That's next. 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
1: 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Chris Burnett with you here on SportsCenter All Night. We take you back to the Diamond. Cubs Cardinals in the NL Central. Cardinals on the struggle bus a bit lately, just 3-7 since the All-Star break. Cubs in the driver's seat for the NL wild card. Cards, work to do there. We move all the way to the ninth. Cubs leading 5-3.
2: Hit in the air to deep left field. Going back is Nootbaar. This ball is gone. Nico Hoerner with his fourth hit of the game. A long home run to left. Every once in a while, he's a strong kid. And he knocks it over the left field fence for a two-run homer, and the Cubs have some breathing room. It is now 7-3.
1: Cubs Radio Network for Hoerner, his second career four-hit, four-RBI game, the first Cub this season to do it. Nothing doing for the Cards in the bottom half, and the Cubs win it 7-3. Mariners, Rangers, AL West rivals going at it in the Lone Star State. Mariners with a chance to split this wraparound four-game set. Two tough losses on Friday, Saturday to open the series. Texas trying to stay in front of Seattle in the division, currently sitting in position A by 2.5 games. And leave it to Texas to waste no time getting started here. Jacques Peterson at the plate in the first.
3: Kirby rocks and comes home, and there's a swing and a drive, well hit left center field. Raley moving back, he's on the track, he's at the wall, that ball is history. It's in the Mariners bullpen. Jack Peterson, a leadoff home run, and it's 1-0 Texas in the first.
4: He's made this a fairly regular occurrence now.
1: 105-3 the fan, fast forward just one inning, same score, same guy at the plate.
4: Here, Peterson lights into one down the right field line. This ball coming down and over the wall. Peterson with a skyscraper indoors, and it makes its way over the right field wall. Two at-bats, two home runs. This one a three-run shot. It's 4-1 Texas.
1: And that's his second multi-homer game this season and a season-high 4 RBI. Seattle tried to rally in the ninth but came up short, and the Rangers win it 7-3. Diamondbacks, Pirates, neither team in the hunt right now for their respective division, but both right in the thick of it for the wild card. Collecting some wins is the priority. This one finished 9 innings tied at 2, so we head to extras and pick it up in the 10th.
5: 2-2 count on Lau. One out. Clark's pitch. Line drive. Off the glove of the first baseman, Vargas. Walk it off. Raise the Jolly Roger. Pirates win it in 10. And they are tied with the Diamondbacks for the third wild card spot in the National League.
1: 93-7 the fan. That is only Pittsburgh's third walk-off win of 2026. That's tied for the second fewest in the National League. Again, the Pirates here winners 3-2 over the Diamondbacks. Blue Jays Nationals, Max Scherzer on the hill. First appearance since being placed on the IL in June with back spasms, and just his fourth career start at Nationals Park as a visitor. And the Jays need this one, just 3-7 since the break, tied with the Guardians for worst record in the American League. The Nationals struck first, but Toronto went up 2-1 in the third, and we pick it up in the fourth.
6: 3-1.
7: Straw hits a line drive, sinking in right center and down for a base hit. Coming around third base, Okamoto scores. First to third goes Urias. RBI single Miles Straw. It's 3-1 Blue Jays, and Straw has a two-hit night.
1: Sportsnet 590 the fan. Pitcher's duel from that point on, but Toronto gets a much-needed win here, 3-2. SportsCenter All Night, ESPN Radio, breaking news out of Chapel Hill, North Carolina on Monday. UNC football general manager and Bill Belichick right-hand man Michael Lombardi has been placed on paid administrative leave by the university. Lombardi's leave is effective immediately, and UNC did not disclose any other details. So we turn to our Pete Thamel for the latest. Thamel on SportsCenter.
8: North Carolina surprised the football world today by announcing Mike Lombardi's paid administrative leave this morning. Sources told me recently that this stems from a human resources complaint filed by a former member of North Carolina's front office. And that led to Mike Lombardi being placed by the university, not by Bill Belichick, by the university on administrative leave. Lombardi makes $1.5 million in his job as general manager. He's believed to be amongst schools that have reported the highest paid general manager in all of college football. This obviously leaves UNC at a crossroads. He's their top personnel guy. He's a longtime Bill Belichick acolyte. And Mike Lombardi's status is clearly uncertain going forward as the university investigates.
1: Well, that's not good. Not for UNC, not for Lombardi, and not for Belichick. Begs the question, what's the impact here on Belichick's legacy at the university? The Tar Heels are on the verge of opening camp, and they will do so without their general manager. More on King James heading east. That's next. SportsCenter All Night continues. 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
16: John Summerall, head coach of the Gators. I loved this from Nick Saban today.
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1: The Miami Marlins used a three-run ninth inning to complete the comeback and defeat the Philadelphia Phillies 8-7 to snap the franchise record 12-game losing streak. New York Yankees outfielder Cody Bellinger is expected to miss 4 to 6 weeks after an MRI revealed a grade 2 left hamstring strain on Monday. Bellinger was placed on the 10-day IL on Sunday. In case you missed it, splattered across headlines the last few days, LeBron James has signed with the Philadelphia 76ers. It's a 2-year, $8 million deal that includes a player option and full 15% trade kicker. Hart is just starting in Philly.
2: We have huge news. A man who is certainly on the Mount Rushmore of everybody's basketball conversation. LeBron James has made his choice.
3: The Philadelphia 76ers for a historic 24th season.
4: This signing signifies the biggest star in the history of the city.
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1: 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I'm Chris Burnett. LeBron brings his talents back to the Eastern Conference and settles in the birthplace of America as his final destination. And make no mistake about it, the Sixers, they're now LeBron's team. Just ask Freddie Coleman earlier on Freddie and Harry.
10: This has become LeBron James' team in Philadelphia. He told everybody, ain't about the money. It's not about anything else. But when you tell everybody, yeah, that's the team I want to go to because that's the best chance for me to win a championship, that's the best route, and your name is LeBron James, I think for all intents and purposes, for at least a year or two, this has become his team in Philadelphia.
1: There's added pressure, though, for some. Maybe not for all. Some will see the pressure subside. Look no further than Joel Embiid. Evan Cohen from Unsportsmanlike joined First Take and says the big man should feel lighter on the shoulders.
11: I don't think there's ever been a point in Joel Embiid's career that he's had less pressure. You know why? You know how many games he has to play in the regular season? Zero. If he doesn't play a single game, it doesn't matter. You know how many games he has to play in the postseason? Enough for them to win 16. If that's with him or without him, it does not matter. He is an add-on piece to this great roster with great management and great coaching. The most pressure is on LeBron. He told you that by signing there.
1: So no pressure, no problem there. But what about the big picture, the Eastern Conference? PTI hosts Michael Wilbon and Tony Kornheiser got into it on Monday on just that topic.
12: All right, Wilbon, what is the state of the Eastern Conference with LeBron now in Philadelphia?
13: Loaded. Loaded. I mean, minutes after we talked about the West being loaded and how you got to avoid the West and you want to move out the West has two teams, Oklahoma City and San Antonio. Granted, the Lakers, worse. Minnesota, worse. Go down Denver, nothing, not even nearly as good as they were. The West has nothing after those two teams. The East has it all. In no uncertain order after New York and Philly, although that's my order, New York and Philly. Cleveland, Boston, Detroit, Atlanta, Orlando, Miami. Toronto, which got better if they ultimately get Kawhi Leonard. Charlotte, which I think is better. Indy, which could get Halliburton back, and they just went to something called Game 7 of the Finals. The East is loaded. And Tony, let me just mention this real quickly. When LeBron went to Miami, and they were going to win not 5, not 6, not 7, he went with Dwayne Wade. And ain't none of these dudes on Philly Dwayne Wade. And Chris Bosh, Hall of Famers all. They each played 76 games that first year, and they couldn't win. They won the next year, but they couldn't win the first year. LeBron was in the absolute physical prime of his career or anybody else's. They could not win that year with those three dudes playing every game. It's hard. They're not going to win this year. I don't even think they can take the Knicks this year.
12: Well, I think they're going to win this year, and I think they're going to beat the Knicks. And what makes that particularly interesting for me is that the Knicks did not want LeBron. They did not involve themselves in the sweepstakes at all. They received a call and said no. They didn't make a call. They received one and they said, no, we don't want him. So I want to see them play not four times or five times or six times. I'd like to see them play 25 times because I think that would be the best theater in the NBA. Look,
13: it would
12: LeBron
13: be.
12: Is not the physical player he was in the days you're talking about with Miami. But LeBron is a better all-around player on a team. He makes everyone better. Maxey's a great player. He will make him better. Jaylen Brown is a great player. He will make him better if Jaylen Brown's head is in the game. If he doesn't feel like, wait a second, I thought I was going to be the star, and now I'm not the star because LeBron is there. He will make Embiid a better player however many games Embiid plays. Embiid was an MVP. Can he play 60 games? I mean, that's sort of the wild card. How much can Embiid give you? He will make Edgecombe a better player because LeBron at this stage facilitates a team because he's chasing rings. He's got to be on the best team, and then if they need something from him in a particular point in the game, you think he can give it to them.
13: Tom, I agree with you on every word of that.
12: And I agree with you about the depth of the Eastern Conference.
13: Yeah.
12: I'm just saying there's an urgency for LeBron now.
13: Yep.
12: That I think makes them the favorite, and I might not have said that at another time. But
13: I agree with the urgency, I think that's the right place. And the nature of what you're saying about they're going to be better because of his presence. When he walks in the practice gym, they better be better. But the league is hard. That's why we haven't seen any repeat champions. It's really hard in the East, which was supposed to be a pushover. You know what the two patsies are supposed to be? The Wizards and the Bulls. Not anymore. You're going to lose a game when you're Philly and you play back-to-back. You go to Chicago, Washington, you're going to lose there too. So there's no piling up wins. Can't wait for it to start. Let's just start the season tomorrow. We're done. Let's start it.
12: No.
13: Back to you.
1: All right. Any questions? The guys with a great look at what's to come in the East. We'll get our first look at LeBron and Philly in the coming weeks. In the meantime, keep it right here on ESPN Radio as we bring you the latest. This one, it's just getting started. Chris Burnett with you here on SportsCenter All Night. We're officially inside of 1 week until MLB's trade deadline, set for next Monday at 6 p.m. Eastern. The message out of Detroit has been wait and see for a while now. Detroit came into Monday on the fence as it relates to the postseason. Strategy has been simple, at least on paper. Win, be in contention, don't trade Scooble. Lose, fall out of contention, trade Scooble. Detroit entered Monday with a 32% chance to make the playoffs, according to Fangraphs. Just four games back in the wild card race, so again, right there on the fence. ESPN's Jeff Passan joined Amber and Ian with more on Detroit and Scooble.
8: You could make an argument that the Tigers have as good a chance of any team to win the American League. And that is way more a reflection on the American League than it is the Tigers themselves. But even so, at that point, I don't think you're beating a National League team. There are a lot of good teams in the National League. There aren't so many in the American League. And if Derek Scooble leaves, you get a middling draft pick for it. On the other hand, you can help out the 2027 and 28 and 29 and 30 and 31, 32, 33 Detroit Tigers by making a trade right now. And logically, it makes all the sense in the world to trade him. But that's just a hard thing to do if you're ownership and if you're Scott Harris, the Tigers general manager. When you look at the standings right now and how far back are you? It's not very much. It's a gap that is small enough that the Boston Red Sox went from the worst record in the American League to a playoff team in a matter of 2 weeks. And the Tigers asked themselves, why not us?
1: And starting pitchers, they're out there for the taking. But it really starts with this domino and what Detroit does. ESPN MLB analyst Doug Glanville made it simple. He says, trade Scooble.
14: I like the idea of trading Tarek Skubal, and yes, that sounds madness-like because he's won the Cy Young 2 years in a row. But here's the thing that gets a little lost. The Detroit Tigers have a really good rotation. They have a very good rotation. And of course, they're better with him, but at the same time, what can you get back for Tarek Skubal? Everything under the sun. You can get prospects. You can get a pitcher now who could help you. So you add the guys like Casey Mize. You got Montero in there. All of a sudden, you have a lot of pieces and then more depth because Scooble will garner a lot more pitching. You'll get some more arms. So, you know, we'll see how they play it out because these games right up until the trade deadline are going to dictate whether they're trying to win a division or not. And that's going to make a difference in their decision making. But Scooble can really give you a lot of assets back, whether you keep them or you don't.
1: And those assets could be the difference in Detroit sliding into the postseason, just a few games out of that third wild card spot at the moment. And no trade deadline discussion can be complete without discussing the evil empire. We said earlier, the Yankees have some serious gaps in their lineup right now due to injuries. And the latest with Bellinger means they need help. So what can we expect from New York heading into Monday's deadline? ESPN MLB reporter Jesse Rogers joined game night and said, expect them to be aggressive.
9: The key here is with the injuries and with sort of the desperation from the Yankees, meaning they haven't won the World Series in a long time. Brian Cashman and Aaron Boone just daily get criticized about that. I think between the injuries and that desire, they're going to be as aggressive as they can. And that means improving any area of their team. It doesn't just have to be the one area you might be weak in, because yeah, it takes two to tango, and not always do you match up with a team. But if you can strengthen a strength, you do that. If you can strengthen the depth, you do that. So I think Cashman's going to be very aggressive in how he improves the team, and it could happen anywhere. It could happen with an extra bat. It certainly can happen in the rotation. I mean, if Scooble becomes available, you never know what the Yankees will offer there. So I do think they're going to be aggressive at the deadline.
1: A lot more coming your way in the days ahead on all things trade deadline. SportsCenter All Night, ESPN Radio. We'll stick with baseball. Red Sox Athletics. A's score first in this one. Then the Red Sox load the bases in the sixth.
15: Suarez is ready. He throws Zidane. Swings and skies one into left field. Back on the warning track. Back at the wall. It is off the top of the wall.
1: WEEI 93.7 FM, and that was more than enough. Red Sox hold on to win it 4-2. Astros, Angels. Astros get the win here 6-4. The Angels, it's their ninth loss this season when leading, entering the ninth inning. And Brewers, Giants, fresh off Mizorowski's gem of a start on Sunday night. Milwaukee in control in the NL Central with a 7-game lead. We picked this one up in the fourth. Giants up 2-0.
15: McCray now drives one to left field. Pretty well hit toward the gap in left center. It is gone! Up over the wall. Grant McCray showing off some real opposite field power. His first home run. It's 3-0 Giants.
1: KNBR, and the Giants would win it 3-0. SportsCenter All Night, ESPN Radio, back inside NFL training camp. Two-time Pro Bowl D-tackle Vita Vea has spent 8 seasons with the Buccaneers, one of 2 players in Bucs history to record multiple sacks in each of his first 8 seasons with the team. He requested a trade on Monday out of Tampa, and Ben Solak on SportsCenter with the latest on one of the top nose tackles in the league.
16: This is not surprising. Vea's been playing on a big contract here for multiple years with those big base salaries. We see most NFL teams restructure those salaries for void years, right? The Bucs haven't done that with Vea, which indicates that they want the flexibility to potentially not extend him and let him hit free agency. So $17 million in base salary sitting on this last year of his deal. Now, if I were Vita Vea and I was one of the 2 best nose tackles in football, and the other guy, Dexter Lawrence, got traded for the 10th overall pick like 3 months ago, I also would be saying, hey now, I think I'm pretty valuable here in the league. There's only 2 guys who are significant pass rush threats from the nose tackle. It's Lawrence and it's Vea. The issue for Vea is he's 3 years older. He is 31 years old. Lawrence was 28, already kind of pushing his prime. Vea is certainly past his. And so I texted an executive right when this news broke. And I said, if you were building a trade package for Vea, what would you do? He said, I don't know, like a second and a fifth, but it's going to be hard because that Lawrence package really sets the floor for Vea's trade value.
1: And we've got yet another domino now on the board in the league. And so much left to figure out just to get some guys into training camp. It's all about football now. As soon as the business side gets figured out, and we're in the window where, hey, there's news every day. And according to ESPN's Adam Schefter, do not expect anything to change anytime soon. Schefter joined the Pat McAfee Show on Monday with more.
17: Let's just see if there's anything else that does happen, because sometimes when these teams come in, storylines that we didn't know surface, players sometimes don't show up. I still think there's obviously a lot of unresolved contractual issues. There are still going to be big deals that get done this summer. Jahmyr Gibbs, Bijan Robinson, I would think. Both those deals at some point here should get done. There are deals for the 2 cornerbacks, Devin Witherspoon in Seattle, Christian Gonzalez in New England. Those deals, I think, at some point probably have to get done. Baker Mayfield, Vita Vea in Tampa. Like, there's always a push on contracts, too. So, like, it just... there's a sure rhythm. Things happen, players retire, contracts get resolved. To me, once these teams are back in camp, which as of this time tomorrow, everyone will be, these are the kinds of things that surface every day.
1: And Shefty giving you several names and positions there to keep an eye on. We'll make the quick trip west to Kansas City just over 7 months after suffering a torn ACL and LCL against the Chargers in December, a loss that eliminated Kansas City from the playoffs. Pat Mahomes has been fully cleared to participate in Kansas City's training camp. ESPN's Jeff Darlington joined SportsCenter on Monday to share what this means to the organization.
18: Well, it is fascinating because always, whenever you deal with a player who's recovering from an ACL tear, an Achilles tear, as you mentioned with Daniel Jones, generally you always just hear optimism and assume that at some point you're going to get the reality. With Patrick Mahomes, the optimism has always met the reality. Earlier this offseason, I would talk to his teammates. Travis Kelce seemed like he was optimistic that Mahomes was on track. Mahomes himself was constantly saying that he felt like he was going to be there. And here we are at training camp, fully cleared to participate in activities. Andy Reid saying that this is not like a limited situation where he'll just be in individual drills. No, team drills as well. The one thing I would also point out, though, Mahomes is trying to put aside the injury recovery itself, which is fascinating in itself, and saying, I was not good enough at quarterback before I got hurt. I need to be better. I need to be across the board better, not just healthier.
1: Well, needless to say, it means a lot. QB1 back under center with the ones. And all eyes will be glued to see when the superstar, in fact, returns to the field. Kansas City opens the preseason on August 15th at home against the Rams. Growing tension in the W. That and more when SportsCenter All Night continues. 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
27: A walk-off homer in the bottom of the 14th inning. 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
0: From opening day.
27: Hammer to left field. See you later. Mike Trout, how's that to start the season?
0: To the All-Star game.
27: Oh, my goodness. He crushed it. Giancarlo Stanton and the American League with one swing has tied it up.
28: 457-foot home run. How much fun was that?
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0: Plus, every game of Major League Baseball's postseason.
27: Judge back, some more. Leaping and he caught it. Out of here. Mookie Betts. Shohei Ohtani.
0: Until a champion is crowned at the World Series.
27: And the Dodgers have won it. Repeat champions for the first time in baseball in 25 years. The Dodgers are World Series champs.
0: 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Kevin, Canty, and Michelle are unsportsmanlike.
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1: 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Tension in the W? Questions about the future? Might be. WNBA Commissioner Kathy Engelbert speaking during All-Star Weekend avoided directly answering whether she expects to be in her job at the start of the 27 season. The comments gave way to a host of input from several around the league. And ESPN WNBA reporter Alexa Philippou says the sense around the league right now isn't great and thinks it might be time for a change. Philippou on NBA Today.
2: Those sources told me that there's a general level of doubt that she is the right leader for this league moving forward and what the stakeholders need right now in this moment. And the people that I spoke to, several of them were high-level team executives, and they told me that they actually believe this will likely be her final season as WNBA commissioner. And as Caitlin Clark alluded to in her comments from All-Star Weekend, it's really undisputed the amount of business growth that Kathy Engelbert has helped usher into this league in this moment since her tenure began in 2019. But as one executive put it to me, her Achilles heel might actually be that lack of relationship equity. And it's not just from the player side, which we heard first really with Nafisa Collier, her comments from the fall, but it really extends all the way down from that ownership upper level management level down to the players.
1: And Philippou and her sources aren't the only ones thinking there could be a new sheriff in town soon. Engelbert has consistently deflected questions about her future. Her boss, NBA Commissioner Adam Silver, says, well, conversations are ongoing about what the future looks like. Chris Burnett with you here on ESPN Radio. We'll take a moment now and listen in to tonight's top sound.
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1: The Rangers tied a season high with four homers against the Mariners, and Jock Peterson accounted for half of them on 105.3 The Fan.
4: Here, Peterson lights into one down the right field line. This ball coming down and over the wall. Peterson with a skyscraper indoors, and it makes its way over the right field wall. Two at-bats, two home runs. This one a three-run shot. It's 4-1 Texas.
0: Number four.
1: To Chicago we go, where the Yankees might be missing their stars, but the bats were still alive on the YES Network.
5: Driven deep to left field. Going back, Antonacci on the track, looking up. See ya! A home run for Sanchez. A three-run shot. And the Yankees take a 9-4 lead.
0: Number three.
1: The Red Sox only needed one swing of the bat to secure their win over the A's on WEEI 93.7 FM.
6: Suarez is ready. He throws Zidane. Swings and skies one into left field. Back on the warning track. Back at the wall. It is off the top of the wall.
1: The Pirates and the Diamondbacks were deadlocked at 2 in the bottom of the 10th. Then Brandon Lyle steps to the plate. 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
7: Clark's pitch. Line drive. Off the glove of the first baseman Vargas. Walk it off. Raise the Jolly Roger. Pirates win it in 10. And they are tied with the Diamondbacks for the third wild card spot in the National League.
0: Number one.
1: And we finish in Miami, where the Marlins had lost a franchise record 12 in a row, but that finally came to an end on 104.3 WQAM.
6: 1-2. Conine with a line shot.
3: In the right for a base hit. Bird comes in to score, and this skin is snapped. Bird with a two-run single to tie it, and Brenton Conine with a looper right over the jumping glove. The franchise record 12-game losing streak is no more.
1: And the Marlins are the first team with a walk-off win to snap a 12-plus game losing streak since the 06 Pirates. SportsCenter All Night, ESPN Radio. The new big man in the big house, Michigan head coach Kyle Whittingham, spoke again on Monday and gave a peek behind the curtain at some things to come.
8: There is a lot going on in college football, and there's more to come. I can tell you that. It's not settled in by any means. But that is a factor, and you're right. There's a lot more consistency, stability, you know, whatever the word you want to use to, you know, at the NBA level or the NFL level. But you know, I love coaching. I love working with college athletes. Mm-hmm. And to me, you know, you got to be able to change with the times.
1: And Michigan at the podium on Thursday. America's pastime in Chi-Town. That and more when SportsCenter All Night continues. It's ESPN Radio.
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1: 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The Yankees take on the White Sox as the injuries keep piling up.
4: Now obviously, we've had some tough injuries to some really important people, but again, that is part of it. And as I said, the season waits for no one. So
1: we continue to hear all the reaction to LeBron heading to Philly.
5: It truly is out of this world that LeBron James would join the Philadelphia 76ers. He would say, I don't care about money. I don't care about family. I'm not even sure how much the city of Philadelphia mattered that much.
1: NFL training camps are officially underway.
6: He's not worried. He said, we will get going. And he also added, he's about 90% there in terms of learning the playbook. It's a new playbook for him.
1: Plus, we've got all the action from around the majors.
7: And there's a swing and a drive, well hit left center field. Rayleigh moving back. He's on the track. He's at the wall. That ball is history. It's in the Mariners bullpen. Jock Peterson, a leadoff home run.
5: What about three? Why not four? Why not five? Why not six? Why not 12?
2: They tried that in Miami. It didn't work.
5: I love Charles. He's such a value add to the sport. I hate that it's like, let's get our fingers out and let's start counting. One, two, nope. Three is no good. Four is good. Not good enough. Five, what about seven? What about nine? What about 16?
1: From the worldwide headquarters of ESPN, this is SportsCenter All Night on ESPN Radio and on the ESPN app. Now, here's Chris Burnett.
8: 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Marlins trying to not drop 13 straight. All the buzz from NFL training camp, LeBron's latest and final decision, and maybe tension in the W. More on that in a bit. Let's take you right to Chicago. Yankees on the south side in Chi-Town for a four-game weekday series. New York has won five straight series against the White Sox, hoping the offense shows some life without three big bats in the lineup. Aaron Judge, Giancarlo Stanton, and now Cody Bellinger all out of the lineup. The Bellinger update on Monday, he'll miss the next 4 to 6 weeks with a left hamstring strain, officially on the IL. Yankees skipper Aaron Boone spoke with the media before the game on the rash of injuries to his stars and his bats.
4: Obviously, we've had some tough injuries to some really important people, but again, that is part of it. And as I say, the season waits for no one. So, we have to, it creates an opportunity, legitimately does, for one or more people, to go plug that hole, to develop, to grow. And we feel very much that we have capable people out there, capable guys that are capable of going out there and performing at

0: team, but again, you never know how that's going to shake out. And, you know, we'll see. I mean, again, you got still teams out there defining who they are and what they're even going to do in come a week from now or whenever it is. So, no, I mean, I think they're eager to improve our club if they can, but all things got to line up too.
1: So get a bat, don't get a bat. We don't know. What we do know is the White Sox are fighting to stay at the top of the AL Central, and both teams would find the offense in this one. White Sox scored three in the opening frame. New York got four back a few innings later, and we enter the top of the seventh, knotted at four runs apiece.
2: There's a base hit to right center field. Rosario scores, cutting the ball off is Montgomery. So Rice stays at first with a big RBI single, and the Yankees lead 5-4.
1: That from Yes Network. That's Rice's 27th multi-hit game this season. Took him 138 games last year just to reach 29. But it'd be the eighth inning where the wheels started to come off for the White Sox. New York's Ali Sanchez at the dish.
2: Driven deep to left field. Going back, Antonacci on the track, looking up. See ya! A home run for Sanchez. A three-run shot. And the Yankees take a 9-4 lead.
1: That three-run homer gave Sanchez a career-high three RBI and his first career home run. Sox get one back in the bottom of the ninth, but this one belonged to New York. Yankees win it 9-5. For Max Fried, just three innings pitched, tied for his shortest start this season. More to come on the Yankees and the looming trade deadline. Phillies Marlins. Somebody here needs to collect some dubs to try to make up ground on the Braves in the NL East. Marlins, historically bad of late. Come in having lost 12 straight, a franchise record. Have been outscored 59-30 during the streak. The Phillies broke up a four-game skid of their own on Sunday, defeated the Yankees at home. Zach Wheeler on the bump for Philly, and the Phillies, they came to play. Bryce Harper at the plate, top of the first.
3: 1-1. Harper swings and drills it. Deep center field. Going back, Marcy, to the track. Look it up, and it's gone. Into the batter's eye in dead center field. Bryce Harper with a laser of a home run, a two-run shot. It's his 22nd of the year, and the Phillies lead 2-0.
1: 94 WIP. Harper now the fifth player with 40-plus career home runs against the Marlins. Both teams move two across, and we're tied at two early. Miami plated three more in the third, and then Philly saw it and raised it, plated four in the sixth. So we get to the bottom of the ninth. Phillies lead 7-5. Marlins on the verge of 13 straight losses.
4: 3-2. That one a hard hit ground ball. Off the gun and through. It's to tie the game up as Sayuri stops at second. But Morsi in from third. Otto from second. And Harry Beto Hernandez. He comes through.
1: 104.3 WQAM, so here we are tied with more outs to go. Miami sees the light at the end of the tunnel. A win, it's so close. Marlins needing just a base hit, couple of batters later.
4: 1-2. Conine with a line shot in the right for a base hit. Bird comes in to score, and this skin is snapped. Bird with a two-run single to tie it, and Griffin Conine with a looper right over the jumping glove of the second baseman, Bryson Stott. The franchise record 12-game losing streak is no more.
1: And there you have it. Miami gets the win 8-7, finally. And does it in walk-off fashion. First team with a walk-off win to snap a 12-plus game losing streak since the 2006 Pirates. Marlins skipper Clayton McCullough on the streak that is no more.
5: Everybody feels good. We know it's no lie. You know, everyone in the building's been grinding hard now for a couple of weeks and, you know, frustrated with things, but certainly it feels great one to, you know, to get a win. And I think in the fashion that we did, it'd be hard to ever question this group's toughness and willingness to compete in, you know, situation where it had been easy to, we were out in front for to have the game flip like it did. And, you know, then you're facing one of the elite closers in baseball in the ninth, and we put together great at bats. So it just, again, speaks to the group of guys we have in that clubhouse that they just don't ever stop, you know, playing until it's over.
1: And for the Phillies, their first loss this season when entering the ninth inning with a lead, were 49-0 entering Monday. Game two of this series, Tuesday night, first pitch, 6:40 p.m. Eastern. To the city that never sleeps, Braves, Mets, and Queens. Tale of two seasons for these two clubs. Mets nowhere to look.

0: look but up to see the Braves in the NL East race. Atlanta first in the division and up 18 and a half games on the Mets. Ronald Acuna activated from the IL before the game and back in the leadoff spot. First time since June 9th after a left hamstring strain. Braves much better this season when he's in the lineup, and timing couldn't be better. A week before the trade deadline, when teams are hoping to beef up their rosters, and Atlanta does with one of its own. ESPN's Buster Olney joined SportsCenter to share more on Acuna's return.
1: This is the time of year with the trade deadline a week away when all these contenders are looking to augment their lineup, and the Braves do it with the re-addition, so to speak, of Ronald Acuna Jr., who you mentioned has not played since June 9th. He is a high-impact player who presumably is going to go right at the top of the lineup or near the top of the lineup. Look, he won an MVP in 2023, and in the last 11 games before he suffered his second hamstring injury this year, had an OPS of 1195. Power, speed, defense, experience. Braves are getting a great player back.
0: Acuna back to his old self and at the plate to lead off the game.
2: 3-2 pitch. He swings and hits it in the air to center field and down for a base hit. Got a sinker there and Ronald out at first base. Boy, that's a good-looking sight. Ronald leading it off, climbing into the box, and then lacing a single up the middle. Welcome back, Ronald Acuna. He's at first base for Drake Baldwin.
0: 680, the fan. The Mets took the opportunity later to keep the home run party going in the sixth.
3: 2-1 pitch, swinging a high fly ball to deep left field. Dubon bat backing up. There it goes. Home run into the second deck for Marcus Semien. He is homered for the second straight game. Taylor scores in front of him. The Mets are leading by a score of 5-3.
0: 880 ESPN New York. So we move to the eighth. Mets now up 11-3. And who else at the plate for New York?
3: 2-0 on the way. Swing and a drive deep to left field. Forget it. Three-run home run for Francisco Lindor. His second home run of the game. He has driven in six, and the Mets have taken a 14-3 lead.
0: Lindor, the fifth player in Mets history with two home runs and a triple in a game. A five-run eighth, and the Mets maul the Braves 14-3 on 19 hits. The 11-run victory tied for their second largest in a home game against the Braves in this all-time series. The Braves pitching staff on the struggle bus. ESPN's Doug Glanville thinks the Braves need to be buyers with the trade deadline approaching in a week and maybe shopping for a certain pitcher.
4: Tarik Skubal would be wonderful for them. I mean, look, every team wants him, but, you know, they're positioned so well. Because I really think their offense is fine. I mean, there some guys like Austin Riley struggling a little bit. But you're getting Ronald Acuna Jr. back, who is an MVP. And Skubal is that frontline ace. You have Chris Sale. Now, all of a sudden, you just have this 1-2 punch that is extremely potent. And if you can get Skubal, which everybody wants, then all of a sudden it changes the entire game. Because you look at what that does in a series. You talk about getting to that next round. Well, mm-hmm. Now it looks a little bit differently because now you have 1-2 guys that can just absolutely win the game on their own.
0: So Braves Mets back at it on Tuesday night. SportsCenter all night, ESPN Radio.
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7: I think this right here puts the Philadelphia 76ers right there with the New York Knicks as the favorites in the Eastern Conference.
0: It's been 3 days since the news broke around the world that King James is headed to the city of brotherly love. Don't expect the reaction to slow anytime soon. In fact, it's really just beginning. Now that we know what to expect, what can we expect? LeBron's known to use his talents across a number of positions on the floor, but in Philly, how about the one running point guard? ESPN's Shams Charania says, don't be surprised.
8: The Sixers, I'm told, are expecting LeBron James to play a good amount of time and period of time at the point guard position on offense, initiating the game, the offense for Nick Nurse. Tyrese Maxey last season played a lot on the ball at point guard, and we know his prowess off the ball as a scorer. Think of a better player that can set the table for Tyrese Maxey, Jaylen Brown, Joel Embiid, Vijay Edgecombe. There's all these players that can score, that can get the ball from LeBron James. And the one season LeBron spent at point guard in the NBA in his 23 seasons, the 2019-2020 season, Shanae, he led the league in assists. The Lakers won the championship that year.
6: Yep.
8: And we never saw Point LeBron again until potentially
9: in amber.
8: This season. But the buzzword around the Sixers right now is sacrifice. Mm. And they're going to have a couple team mini camps in August that'll give the Sixers and LeBron James an opportunity to spend time with each other, to galvanize, to get that chemistry right.
0: So LeBron running point, it's a possibility. Just the idea of LeBron in a Sixers jersey still has some people, well, surprised. Many say it's unprecedented. ESPN's Brian Windhorst on First Take.
10: It truly is out of this world that LeBron James would join the Philadelphia 76ers. He would say, I don't care about money. I don't care about family. I'm not even sure how much the city of Philadelphia mattered that much, because I think he's going to live a big chunk of the season in New York. This is a wild set of circumstances, and this is why, you know, the league is trying to come to grapple with it. And I know what fans feel, and that we are sort of a voice of those fans now saying, well, can they win? Like, yeah, of course. Look at this talent. Sure, they can win, but it's so outrageous. It's so, and I say this not being critical. It's a ridiculous situation. It's a historic one-off.
0: LeBron, Philadelphia. More from this story later in the show. SportsCenter All Night, ESPN Radio. Time for some football. NFL training camps buzzing with excitement from coast to coast for the start of a new season. Tell you who else is buzzing with excitement. The Rams. Can they do it? Can they get Aaron Donald to return for 26? Rich Eisen thinks the decision is made and had this to say on Monday on his show.
11: Under what circumstances does Aaron Donald go through a process and he comes through it, Sam?
12: Yeah, exactly.
11: You know what I mean? Like, I'm not feeling it. How does he go through a process that showing up to the facility, the only mental part of it is I'm here, I'm envisioning what it's going to be like week 15 after a training camp. Mm-hmm. Do I want to put myself through all of that? Exactly. That's why I stopped playing. Part of me just thinks going through the process and just deciding I'm going to go through a process means he's already decided.
0: Certainly makes sense. I know I was convinced when video leaked to him on the practice field in L.A. putting in work. Those weren't scenes of someone thinking they may not play this season. And talk about a potential lift for the Rams, already the favorite to win the Super Bowl, according to DraftKings Sportsbook. Back to the ballpark. That's next. SportsCenter All Night continues. It's ESPN Radio.
13: Hey, this is Rich Eisen. 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
1: 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Chris Burnett with you here on Sports Center All Night. We take you back to the Diamond. Cubs Cardinals in the NL Central. Cardinals on the struggle bus a bit lately, just 3-7 since the All-Star break. Cubs in the driver's seat for the NL wild card. Cards, work to do there. We move all the way to the ninth. Cubs leading 5-3.
2: Hit in the air to deep left field. Going back is Nootbaar. This ball is gone. Nico Hoerner with his fourth hit of the game. A long home run to left. Every once in a while, he's a strong kid. And he knocks it over the left field fence for a two-run homer, and the Cubs have some breathing room. It is now 7-3.
1: Cubs Radio Network for Hoerner, his second career four-hit, four-RBI game, the first Cub this season to do it. Nothing doing for the Cards in the bottom half, and the Cubs win it 7-3. Mariners, Rangers, AL West rivals going at it in the Lone Star State. Mariners with a chance to split this wraparound four-game set. Two tough losses on Friday, Saturday to open the series. Texas trying to stay in front of Seattle in the division, currently sitting in position A by 2.5 games. And leave it to Texas to waste no time getting started here. Jacques Peterson at the plate in the first.
3: Kirby rocks and comes home, and there's a swing and a drive, well hit left center field. Raley moving back, he's on the track, he's at the wall, that ball is history. It's in the Mariners bullpen. Jock Peterson, a leadoff home run, and it's 1-0 Texas in the first.
4: He's made this a fairly regular occurrence now.
1: 105-3, the fan. Fast forward, just one inning, same score, same guy at the plate.
4: Here, Peterson lights into one down the right field line. This ball coming down and over the wall. Peterson with a skyscraper indoors, and it makes its way over the right field wall. Two at-bats, two home runs. This one a three-run shot. It's 4-1 Texas.
1: And that's his second multi-homer game this season and a season-high 4 RBI. Seattle tried to rally in the ninth but came up short, and the Rangers win it 7-3. Diamondbacks, Pirates, neither team in the hunt right now for their respective division, but both right in the thick of it for the wild card. Collecting some wins is the priority. This one finished 9 innings tied at 2, so we head to extras and pick it up in the 10th.
5: 2-2 count on Lau. One out. Clark's pitch. Line drive. Off the glove of the first baseman, Vargas. Walk it off. Raise the Jolly Roger. Pirates win it in 10, and they are tied with the Diamondbacks for the third wild card spot in the National League.
1: 93-7, the fan. That is only Pittsburgh's third walk-off win of 2026. That's tied for the second fewest in the National League. Again, the Pirates here winners 3-2 over the Diamondbacks. Blue Jays Nationals, Max Scherzer on the hill. First appearance since being placed on the IL in June with back spasms, and just his fourth career start at Nationals Park as a visitor. And the Jays need this one, just 3-7 since the break, tied with the Guardians for worst record in the American League. The Nationals struck first, but Toronto went up 2-1 in the third, and we pick it up in the fourth.
6: 3-1.
3: Straw hits a line drive, sinking in right center and down for a base hit. Coming around third base, Okamoto scores. First to third goes Urias. RBI single Miles Straw. It's 3-1 Blue Jays, and Straw has a two-hit night.
1: Sportsnet 590, the fan. Pitcher's duel from that point on, but Toronto gets a much-needed win here, 3-2. Sports Center All Night, ESPN Radio. Breaking news out of Chapel Hill, North Carolina on Monday. UNC football general manager and Bill Belichick right-hand man Michael Lombardi has been placed on paid administrative leave by the university. Lombardi's leave is effective immediately, and UNC did not disclose any other details. So we turn to our Pete Thamel for the latest. Thamel on Sports Center.
7: North Carolina surprised the football world today by announcing Mike Lombardi's paid administrative leave this morning. Sources told me recently that this stems from a human resources complaint filed by a former member of North Carolina's front office. And that led to Mike Lombardi being placed by the university, not by Bill Belichick, by the university on administrative leave. Lombardi makes $1.5 million in his job as general manager. He's believed to be amongst schools that have reported the highest paid general manager in all of college football. This obviously leaves UNC at a crossroads. He's their top personnel guy. He's a longtime Bill Belichick acolyte. And Mike Lombardi's status is clearly uncertain going forward as the university investigates.
1: Well, that's not good. Not for UNC, not for Lombardi, and not for Belichick. Begs the question, what's the impact here on Belichick's legacy at the university? The Tar Heels are on the verge of opening camp, and they will do so without their general manager. More on King James heading east. That's next. SportsCenter All Night continues. 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
6: We're talking about getting to and competing for Super Bowls. 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
12: The Miami Marlins used a three-run ninth inning to complete the comeback and defeat the Philadelphia Phillies 8-7 to snap the franchise record 12-game losing streak. New York Yankees outfielder Cody Bellinger is expected to miss 4 to 6 weeks after an MRI revealed a grade 2 left hamstring strain on Monday. Bellinger was placed on the 10-day IL on Sunday. In case you missed it, splattered across headlines the last few days, LeBron James has signed with the Philadelphia 76ers. It's a 2-year, $8 million deal that includes a player option and full 15% trade kicker. Part is just starting in Philly.
13: We have huge news. A man who is certainly on the Mount Rushmore of everybody's basketball conversation. LeBron James has made his choice.
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12: 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I'm Chris Burnett. LeBron brings his talents back to the Eastern Conference and settles in the birthplace of America as his final destination. And make no mistake about it, the Sixers, they're now LeBron's team. Just ask Freddie Coleman earlier on Freddie and Harry.
21: This has become LeBron James' team in Philadelphia. He told everybody, ain't about the money. It's not about anything else. But when you tell everybody, yeah, that's the team I want to go to, because that's the best chance for me to win a championship, that's the best route, and your name is LeBron James, I think for all intents and purposes, for at least a year or two, this has become his team in Philadelphia.
12: There's added pressure, though, for some, maybe not for all. Some will see the pressure subside. Look no further than Joel Embiid. Evan Cohen from Unsportsmanlike joined First Take and says the big man should feel lighter on the shoulders.
22: I don't think there's ever been a point in Joel Embiid's career that he's had less pressure. You know why? You know how many games he has to play in the regular season? Zero. If he doesn't play a single game, it doesn't matter. You know how many games he has to play in the postseason? Enough for them to win 16. If that's with him or without him, it does not matter. He is an add-on piece to this great roster with great management and great coaching. The most pressure is on LeBron. He told you that by signing there.
12: So no pressure, no problem there. But what about the big picture? The Eastern Conference. PTI hosts Michael Wilbon and Tony Kornheiser got into it on Monday on just that topic.
23: All right, Wilbon, what is the state of the Eastern Conference with LeBron now in Philadelphia?
24: Loaded. Loaded. I mean, minutes after we talked about the West being loaded and how you got to avoid the West and you want to move out the West has two teams, Oklahoma City and San Antonio. Granted, The Lakers, worse. Minnesota, worse. Go down Denver, not even nearly as good as they were. The West has nothing after those two teams. The East has it all. In no uncertain order after New York and Philly, although that's my order, New York and Philly. Cleveland, Boston, Detroit, Atlanta, Orlando, Miami, Toronto, which got better if they ultimately get Kawhi Leonard. Charlotte, which I think is better. Indy, which could get Halliburton back, and they just went to something called Game 7 of the Finals. The East is loaded. And Tony, let me just mention this real quickly. When LeBron went to Miami, and they were going to win not 5, not 6, not 7, he went with Dwayne Wade. And ain't none of these dudes on Philly Dwayne Wade. And Chris Bosh, Hall of Famers all. They each played 76 games that first year, and they couldn't win. They won the next year. But they couldn't win the first year. LeBron was in the absolute physical prime of his career or anybody else's. They could not win that year with those three dudes playing every game. It's hard. They're not going to win this year. I don't even think they can take the Knicks this year.
23: Well, I think they're going to win this year, and I think they're going to beat the Knicks. And what makes that particularly interesting for me is that the Knicks did not want LeBron. They did not involve themselves in the sweepstakes at all. They received a call and said no. They didn't make a call. They received one, and they said, no, we don't want him. So I want to see them play not four times or five times or six times. I'd like to see them play 25 times because I think that would be the best theater in the NBA. Look, LeBron is not the physical player he was in the days you're talking about with Miami. But LeBron is a better all-around player on a team. He makes everyone better. Maxey's a great player. He will make him better. Jaylen Brown is a great player. He will make him better if Jaylen Brown's head is in the game. If he doesn't feel like, wait a second, I thought I was going to be the star, and now I'm not the star because LeBron is there. He will make Embiid a better player however many games Embiid plays. Embiid was an MVP. Can he play 60 games? I mean, that's sort of the wild card. How much can Embiid give you? He will make Edgecombe a better player because LeBron at this stage facilitates a team because he's chasing rings. He's got to be on the best team, and then if they need something from him in a particular point in the game, you think he can give it to them.
24: Tom, I agree with you on every word of that.
23: And I agree with you about the depth of the Eastern Conference.
24: Yeah.
23: I'm just saying there's an urgency for LeBron now that I think makes them the favorite, and I might not have said that at another time.
24: But I agree with the urgency.
23: I think that's the right place.
24: And the nature of what you're saying about they're going to be better because of his presence. When he walks into practice gym, they better be better. But the league is hard. That's why we haven't seen any repeat champions. It's really hard in the East, which was supposed to be a pushover. You know what the two patsies are supposed to be? The Wizards and the Bulls. Not anymore. You're going to lose a game when you're Philly and you play back-to-back. You go to Chicago, Washington, you're going to lose there too. So there's no piling up wins. Can't wait for it to start. Let's just start the season tomorrow. We're done. Let's start it.
23: No.
24: Back to you.
12: All right. Any questions? The guys with a great look at what's to come in the East. We'll get our first look at LeBron and Philly in the coming weeks. In the meantime, keep it right here on ESPN Radio as we bring you the latest. This one, it's just getting started. Chris Burnett with you here on SportsCenter All Night. We're officially inside of 1 week until MLB's trade deadline, set for next Monday at 6 p.m. Eastern. The message out of Detroit has been wait and see for a while now. Detroit came into Monday on the fence as it relates to the postseason. Strategy has been simple, at least on paper. Win, be in contention, don't trade Scooble. Lose, fall out of contention, trade Scooble. Detroit entered Monday with a 32% chance to make the playoffs, according to Fangraphs. Just four games back in the wild card race, so again, right there on the fence. ESPN's Jeff Passan joined Amber and Ian with more on Detroit and Scooble.
0: You could make an argument that the Tigers have as good a chance of any team to win the American League. And that is way more a reflection on the American League than it is the Tigers themselves. But even so, at that point, I don't think you're beating a National League team. There are a lot of good teams in the National League. There aren't so many in the American League. And if Derek Scooble leaves, you get a middling draft pick for it. On the other hand, you can help out the 2027 and 28 and 29 and 30 and 31, 32, 33 Detroit Tigers by making a trade right now. And logically, it makes all the sense in the world to trade him. But that's just a hard thing to do if you're ownership and if you're Scott Harris, the Tigers general manager, when you look at the standings right now and how far back are you? It's not very much. It's a gap that is small enough that the Boston Red Sox went from the worst record in the American League to a playoff team in a matter of 2 weeks. And the Tigers ask themselves, why not us?
12: And starting pitchers, they're out there for the taking. But it really starts with this domino and what Detroit does. ESPN MLB analyst Doug Glanville made it simple. He says, trade Skubal.
1: I like the idea of trading Tarik Skubal. And yes, that sounds madness-like because he's won the Cy Young 2 years in a row. But here's the thing that gets a little lost. The Detroit Tigers have a really good rotation. They have a very good rotation. And of course, they're better with him. But at the same time, what can you get back for Tarik Skubal? Everything under the sun. You can get prospects. You can get a pitcher now who could help you. So you add the guys like Casey Mize. You got Montero in there. All of a sudden, you have a lot of pieces and then more depth because Skubal will garner a lot more pitching. You'll get some more arms. So, you know, we'll see how they play it out because these games right up until the trade deadline are going to dictate whether they're trying to win a division or not. And that's going to make a difference in their decision making. But Skubal can really give you a lot of assets back, whether you keep them or you don't.
12: And those assets could be the difference in Detroit sliding into the postseason, just a few games out of that third wild card spot at the moment. And no trade deadline discussion can be complete without discussing the evil empire. We said earlier, the Yankees have some serious gaps in their lineup right now due to injuries. And the latest with Bellinger means they need help. So what can we expect from New York heading into Monday's deadline? ESPN MLB reporter Jesse Rogers joined Game Night and said, expect them to be aggressive.
2: The key here is with the injuries and with sort of the desperation from the Yankees, meaning they haven't won the World Series in a long time. Brian Cashman and Aaron Boone just daily get criticized about that. I think between the injuries and that desire, they're going to be as aggressive as they can. And that means improving any area of their team. It doesn't just have to be the one area you might be weak in because yeah, it takes two to tango, and not always do you match up with a team. But if you can strengthen a strength, you do that. If you can strengthen the depth, you do that. So I think Cashman's going to be very aggressive in how he improves the team, and it could happen anywhere. It could happen with an extra bat. It certainly can happen in the rotation. I mean, if Skubal becomes available, you never know what the Yankees will offer there. So I do think they're going to be aggressive at the deadline.
12: A lot more coming your way in the days ahead on all things trade deadline. SportsCenter All Night, ESPN Radio. We'll stick with baseball. Red Sox Athletics. A's score first in this one. Then the Red Sox load the bases in the sixth.
3: Suarez is ready. He throws Sedan. Swings and skies one into left field. Back on the warning track. Back at the wall. It is off the top of the wall.
12: WEEI 93.7 FM, and that was more than enough. Red Sox hold on to win it 4-2. Astros, Angels. Astros get the win here 6-4. The Angels, it's their ninth loss this season when leading, entering the ninth inning. And Brewers, Giants, fresh off Mizorowski's gem of a start on Sunday night. Milwaukee in control in the NL Central with a 7-game lead. We picked this one up in the fourth. Giants up 2-0.
3: McCray now drives one to left field. Pretty well hit toward the gap in left center. It is gone! Up over the wall. Grant McCray showing off some real opposite field power. His first home run. It's 3-0 Giants.
12: KNBR and the Giants would win it 3-0. SportsCenter All Night, ESPN Radio, back inside NFL training camp. Two-time Pro Bowl D-tackle Vita Vea has spent 8 seasons with the Buccaneers, one of 2 players in Bucs history to record multiple sacks in each of his first 8 seasons with the team. He requested a trade on Monday out of Tampa, and Ben Solak on SportsCenter with the latest on one of the top nose tackles in the league.
5: This is not surprising. Vea's been playing on a big contract here for multiple years with those big base salaries. We see most NFL teams restructure those salaries for void years, right? The Bucs haven't done that with Vea, which indicates that they want the flexibility to potentially not extend him and let him hit free agency. So $17 million in base salary sitting on this last year of his deal. Now, if I were Vita Vea and I was one of the two best nose tackles in football, and the other guy, Dexter Lawrence, got traded for the 10th overall pick like 3 months ago, I also would be saying, hey now, I think I'm pretty valuable here in the league. There's only two guys who are significant pass rush threats from the nose tackle. It's Lawrence and it's Vea. The issue for Vea is he's 3 years older. He is 31 years old. Lawrence was 28, already kind of pushing his prime. Vea is certainly past his. And so I texted an executive right when this news broke. And I said, if you were building a trade package for Vea, what would you do? He said, I don't know, like a second and a fifth, but it's going to be hard because that Lawrence package really sets the floor for Vea's trade value.
12: And we've got yet another domino now on the board in the league. And so much left to figure out just to get some guys into training camp. It's all about football now. As soon as the business side gets figured out, and we're in the window where, hey, there's news every day. And according to ESPN's Adam Schefter, do not expect anything to change anytime soon. Schefter joined the Pat McAfee Show on Monday with more.
7: Let's just see if there's anything else that does happen, because sometimes when these teams come in, storylines that we didn't know surface, players sometimes don't show up. I still think there's obviously a lot of unresolved contractual issues. There are still going to be big deals that get done this summer. Jahmyr Gibbs, Bijan Robinson, I would think. Both those deals at some point here should get done. There are deals for the two cornerbacks, Devin Witherspoon in Seattle, Christian Gonzalez in New England. Those deals, I think, at some point probably have to get done. Baker Mayfield, Vita Vea in Tampa. Like, there's always a push on contracts, too. So, like, it just... there's a sure rhythm. Things happen. Players retire. Contracts get resolved. To me, once these teams are back in camp, which as of this time tomorrow, everyone will be, these are the kinds of things that surface every day.
12: And Schefter giving you several names and positions there to keep an eye on. We'll make the quick trip west to Kansas City just over 7 months after suffering a torn ACL and LCL against the Chargers in December, a loss that eliminated Kansas City from the playoffs. Pat Mahomes been fully cleared to participate in Kansas City's training camp. ESPN's Jeff Darlington joined SportsCenter on Monday to share what this means to the organization.
8: Well, it is fascinating because always, whenever you deal with a player who's recovering from an ACL tear, an Achilles tear, as you mentioned with Daniel Jones, generally you always just hear optimism and assume that at some point you're going to get the reality. With Patrick Mahomes, the optimism has always met the reality. Earlier this offseason, I would talk to his teammates. Travis Kelce seemed like he was optimistic that Mahomes was on track. Mahomes himself was constantly saying that he felt like he was going to be there. And here we are at training camp, fully cleared to participate in activities. Andy Reid saying that this is not like a limited situation where he'll just be in individual drills. No, team drills as well. The one thing I would also point out, though, Mahomes is trying to put aside the injury recovery itself, which is fascinating in itself, and saying, I was not good enough at quarterback before I got hurt. I need to be better. I need to be across the board better, not just healthier.
12: Well, needless to say, it means a lot. QB1 back under center with the ones. And all eyes will be glued to see when the superstar, in fact, returns to the field. Kansas City opens the preseason on August 15th at home against the Rams. Growing tension in the W. That and more when SportsCenter All Night continues. It's ESPN Radio.
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1: Hey, it's Evan Cohen. 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
1: 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Tension in the W? Questions about the future? Might be. WNBA Commissioner Kathy Engelbert speaking during All-Star Weekend avoided directly answering whether she expects to be in her job at the start of the 27th season. The comments gave way to a host of input from several around the league. And ESPN WNBA reporter Alexa Philippou says the sense around the league right now isn't great and thinks it might be time for a change. Philippou on NBA Today.
2: Those sources told me that there's a general level of doubt that she is the right leader for this league moving forward and what the stakeholders need right now in this moment. And the people that I spoke to, several of them were high-level team executives, and they told me that they actually believe this will likely be her final season as WNBA commissioner. And as Caitlin Clark alluded to in her comments from All-Star Weekend, it's really undisputed the amount of business growth that Kathy Engelbert has helped usher into this league in this moment since her tenure began in 2019. But as one executive put it to me, her Achilles heel might actually be that lack of relationship equity. And it's not just from the player side, which we heard first really with Nafisa Collier, her comments from the fall, but it really extends all the way down from that ownership upper level management level down to the players.
1: And Philippou and her sources aren't the only ones thinking there could be a new sheriff in town soon. Engelbert has consistently deflected questions about her future. Her boss, NBA Commissioner Adam Silver, says, well, conversations are ongoing about what the future looks like. Chris Burnett with you here on ESPN Radio. We'll take a moment now and listen in to tonight's top sound.
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0: Number five.
1: The Rangers tied a season high with four homers against the Mariners, and Jock Peterson accounted for half of them on 105.3 The Fan.
4: Here, Peterson lights into one down the right field line. This ball coming down and over the wall. Peterson with a skyscraper indoors, and it makes its way over the right field wall. Two at-bats, two home runs. This one a three-run shot. It's 4-1 Texas.
0: Number four.
1: To Chicago we go, where the Yankees might be missing their stars, but the bats were still alive on the YES Network.
5: Driven deep to left field. Going back, Antonacci on the track, looking up. See ya! A home run for Sanchez. A three-run shot. And the Yankees take a 9-4 lead.
0: Number three.
1: The Red Sox only needed one swing of the bat to secure their win over the A's on WEEI 93.7 FM.
6: Suarez is ready. He throws. Zidane swings and skies one into left field. Back on the warning track. Back at the wall. It is off the top of the wall and gone! Grand slam, Zidane! And it is 4-1 Red Sox!
0: Number two.
1: The Pirates and the Diamondbacks were deadlocked at two in the bottom of the 10th. Then Brandon Lau steps to the plate. 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
7: Clark's pitch. Line drive. Off the glove of the first baseman, Vargas. Walk it off. Raise the Jolly Roger. Pirates win it in 10. And they are tied with the Diamondbacks for the third wild card spot in the National League.
0: Number one.
1: And we finish in Miami, where the Marlins had lost a franchise record 12 in a row, but that finally came to an end on 104.3 WQAM.
6: 1-2. Konai with a line shot.
3: In the right for a base hit. Bird comes in to score, and this kid is snapped. Bird with a two-run single to tie it, and Brenton Konai with a looper right over the jumping glove. The franchise record 12-game losing streak is no more.
1: And the Marlins are the first team with a walk-off win to snap a 12-plus game losing streak since the 06 Pirates. SportsCenter All Night, ESPN Radio. The new big man and the big house, Michigan head coach Kyle Whittingham, spoke again on Monday and gave a peek behind the curtain at some things to come.
8: There is a lot going on in college football, and there's more to come. I can tell you that. It's not settled in by any means. But that is a factor, and you're right. There's a lot more consistency, stability, you know, whatever the word you want to use to, you know, at the NBA level or the NFL level. But you know, I love coaching. I love working with college athletes. Mm-hmm. And to me, you know, you got to be able to change with the time.
1: And Michigan at the podium on Thursday. America's pastime in Chi-Town. That and more when SportsCenter All Night continues. It's ESPN Radio.
0: The traditions. 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
23: Hey, this is Rich Eisen. Coming up on Tuesday, Pro Football Hall of Famer Terrell Davis joins us, plus Jay Chandrasekhar and Kevin Heffernan of the new movie Super Troopers 3 joins us in studio on Tuesday's Rich Eisen Show on Disney, plus the ESPN app and ESPN Radio.
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0: Coming up on SportsCenter All Night. The Yankees take on the White Sox as the injuries keep piling up.
25: Now obviously, we've had some tough injuries to some really important people, but again, that is part of it. And you know, as I say, the season waits for no one. So
0: we continue to hear all the reaction to LeBron heading to Philly.
26: It truly is out of this world that LeBron James would join Philadelphia 76ers. He would say, I don't care about money. I don't care about family. I'm not even sure how much the city of Philadelphia mattered that much.
0: NFL training camps are officially underway.
27: He's not worried. He said, we will
2: get going. And he also added, it's about 90% there in terms of learning the playbook. It's a new playbook for him.
24: Plus, we've got all the action from around the majors.
3: And there's a swing and a drive, well hit left center field. Raley moving back. He's on the track. He's at the wall. That ball is history. It's in the Mariners bullpen. Jock Peterson, a leadoff home run.
26: What about three? Why not four? Why not five? Why not six? Why not 12?
4: They tried that in Miami. It didn't work.
26: I love Charles. He's such a value add to the sport. I hate that it's like, let's get our fingers out and let's start counting. One, two, nope. Three is no good. Four is good. Not good enough. Five, what about seven? What about nine? What about 16?
24: From the worldwide headquarters of ESPN, this is SportsCenter All Night on ESPN Radio and on the ESPN app. Now, here's Chris Burnett.
1: 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Marlins trying to not drop 13 straight. All the buzz from NFL training camp, LeBron's latest and final decision, and maybe tension in the W. More on that in a bit. Let's take you right to Chicago. Yankees on the south side in Chi-Town for a four-game weekday series. New York has won five straight series against the White Sox, hoping the offense shows some life without three big bats in the lineup. Aaron Judge, Giancarlo Stanton, and now Cody Bellinger all out of the lineup. The Bellinger update on Monday, he'll miss the next 4 to 6 weeks with a left hamstring strain, officially on the IL. Yankee skipper Aaron Boone spoke with the media before the game on the rash of injuries to his stars and his bats.
25: Obviously, we've had some tough injuries to some really important people, but again, that is part of it. And you know, as I said, the season waits for no one. So, you know, we have to, it creates an opportunity, legitimately does, for one or more people, you know, to go plug that hole, to develop, to grow. And we feel very much that we have capable people out there, of capable guys that are capable of going out there and performing at a high level. So, you know, we got to weather that storm and confident we can do that.
1: Capable guys? Yes. The same level of production? No. New York staying above water, though. 6-4 in their last 10 with the trade deadline looming in now less than a week. ESPN MLB analyst Doug Glanville weighed in on SportsCenter on what the Yankees should do before time's up.
4: Well, I mean, the urgency meter just went up. I mean, the thing about Cody Bellinger is a great athlete. And he also holds down left field at Yankee Stadium. And really what that means is it's basically a center field position because of the ground you need to cover there. So you lose almost like two players in some respects with Cody Bellinger. And with Grisham, they can try to move him over, they can try to move him, but they're not going to be able to replace that versatility. So it puts more pressure on, we need another bat, and we need someone to defend, you know, late in the game if necessary. So I see them trying to get another bat because of this injury. And, you know, with Aaron Judge being out, mm-hmm. that right-handed bat would come in handy.
1: So Glanville thinks the need is a bat. Big praise for Bellinger there, but a serious hole to fill. Boone tempered expectations a bit with strategy as the deadline approaches.
25: No, you know, I get the sense that they have been working on this in different ways, shape, and form for the last several weeks, getting ready for, you know, trade deadline stuff. And I expect them to try and do all they can to improve our team. But again, you never know how that's going to shake out. And, you know, we'll see. I mean, again, you got still teams out there defining who they are and what they're even going to do in come a week.

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1: Sanchez at the dish.
2: Driven deep to left field. Going back, Antonacci on the track, looking up. See ya! A home run for Sanchez. A three-run shot. And the Yankees take a 9-4 lead.
1: That three-run homer gave Sanchez a career-high 3 RBI and his first career home run. Sox get one back in the bottom of the ninth, but this one belonged to New York. Yankees win it 9-5. For Max Fried, just 3 innings pitched, tied for his shortest start this season. More to come on the Yankees and the looming trade deadline. Phillies Marlins. Somebody here needs to collect some dubs to try to make up ground on the Braves in the NL East. Marlins, historically bad of late. Come in having lost 12 straight, a franchise record. Have been outscored 59-30 during the streak. The Phillies broke up a 4-game skid of their own on Sunday, defeated the Yankees at home. Zach Wheeler on the bump for Philly, and the Phillies, they came to play. Bryce Harper at the plate, top of the first.
3: 1-1. Harper swings and drills it. Deep center field. Going back, Marcy, to the track. Look it up, and it's gone. Into the batter's eye in dead center field. Bryce Harper with a laser of a home run, a 2-run shot. It's his 22nd of the year, and the Phillies lead 2-0.
1: 94 WIP. Harper now the fifth player with 40-plus career home runs against the Marlins. Both teams move 2 across, and we're tied at 2 early. Miami plated 3 more in the third, and then Philly saw it and raised it, plated 4 in the sixth. So we get to the bottom of the ninth. Phillies lead 7-5. Marlins on the verge of 13 straight losses.
4: 3-2. That one a hard hit ground ball. Off the gun and through. It's to tie the game up. And Sayuri stops at second. But Morsi in from third. Otto from second. And Heriberto Hernandez. He comes through.
1: 104.3 WQAM. So here we are, tied with more outs to go. Miami sees the light at the end of the tunnel. A win. It's so close. Marlins needing just a base hit. Couple of batters later.
4: 1-2. Conine with a line shot. In the right for a base hit. Bird comes in to score. And this skid is snapped. Bird with a 2-run single to tie it. And Griffin Conine with a looper right over the jumping glove of the second baseman, Bryson Stott. The franchise record 12-game losing streak is no more.
1: And there you have it. Miami gets the win 8-7 finally. And does it in walk-off fashion. First team with a walk-off win to snap a 12-plus game losing streak since the 2006 Pirates. Marlins skipper Clayton McCullough on the streak that is no more.
5: Everybody feels good. We know it's no lie. You know, everyone in the building's been grinding hard now for a couple of weeks and, frustrated with things, but certainly it feels great one to get a win. And I think in the fashion that we did, it'd be hard to ever question this group's toughness and willingness to compete in, situation where it had been easy to, we were out in front for to have the game flip like it did. And, then you're facing one of the elite closers in baseball in the ninth, and we put together great at bats. So it just, again, speaks to the group of guys we have in that clubhouse that they just don't ever stop, playing until it's over.
1: And for the Phillies, their first loss this season when entering the ninth inning with a lead, were 49-0 entering Monday. Game 2 of this series, Tuesday night, first pitch, 6:40 p.m. Eastern. To the city that never sleeps, Braves, Mets, and Queens. Tale of two seasons for these two clubs. Mets nowhere to look but up to see the Braves in the NL East race. Atlanta first in the division and up 18.5 games on the Mets. Ronald Acuna activated from the IL before the game and back in the leadoff spot. First time since June 9th after a left hamstring strain. Braves much better this season when he's in the lineup. And timing couldn't be better a week before the trade deadline when teams are hoping to beef up their rosters. And Atlanta does with one of its own. ESPN's Buster Olney joined SportsCenter to share more on Acuna's return.
6: This is a time.

0: A year with a trade deadline a week away, when all these contenders are looking to augment their lineup, and the Braves do it with the re-addition, so to speak, of Ronald Acuña Jr., who you mentioned has not played since June 9th. He is a high-impact player who presumably is going to go right at the top of the lineup or near the top of the lineup. Look, he won an MVP in 2023, and in the last 11 games before he suffered his second hamstring injury this year, had an OPS of 1195. Power, speed, defense, experience. Braves are getting a great player back.
1: Acuña back to his old self and at the plate to lead off the game.
2: 3-2 pitch. He swings and hits it in the air to center field and down for a base hit. Got a sinker there and Ronald out at first base. Boy, that's a good-looking sight. Ronald leading it off, climbing into the box, and then lacing a single up the middle. Welcome back, Ronald Acuña. He's at first base for Drake Baldwin.
1: 680, the fan. The Mets took the opportunity later to keep the home run party going in the sixth.
3: 2-1 pitch, swinging a high fly ball to deep left field. Dubon bat backing up. There it goes. Home run into the second deck for Marcus Semien. He is homered for the second straight game. Taylor scores in front of him. The Mets are leading by a score of 5-3.
1: 880 ESPN New York. So we move to the eighth. Mets now up 11-3. And who else at the plate for New York?
3: 2-0 on the way. Swing and a drive deep to left field. Forget it. Three-run home run for Francisco Lindor. His second home run of the game. He has driven in six. And the Mets have taken a 14-3 lead.
1: Lindor, the fifth player in Mets history with two home runs and a triple in a game. A five-run eighth, and the Mets maul the Braves 14-3 on 19 hits. The 11-run victory tied for their second-largest in a home game against the Braves in this all-time series. The Braves pitching staff on the struggle bus. ESPN's Doug Glanville thinks the Braves need to be buyers with the trade deadline approaching in a week and maybe shopping for a certain pitcher.
4: Tarik Skubal would be wonderful for them. I mean, look, every team wants him, but, you know, they're positioned so well. Because I really think their offense is fine. I mean, there some guys like Austin Raleigh struggling a little bit. But you're getting Ronald Acuña Jr. back, who is an MVP. And Skubal is that frontline ace. You have Chris Sale. Now, all of a sudden, you just have this 1-2 punch that is extremely potent. And if you can get Skubal, which everybody wants, then all of a sudden it changes the entire game. Because you look at what that does in a series. You talk about getting to that next round. Well, now it looks a little bit differently because now you have 1-2 guys that can just absolutely win the game on their own.
1: So Braves-Mets back at it on Tuesday night. 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
7: I think this right here puts the Philadelphia 76ers right there with the New York Knicks as the favorites in the Eastern Conference.
1: It's been 3 days since the news broke around the world that King James is headed to the city of brotherly love. Don't expect the reaction to slow anytime soon. In fact, it's really just beginning. Now that we know what to expect, what can we expect? LeBron's known to use his talents across a number of positions on the floor, but in Philly, how about the one running point guard? ESPN's Shams Charania says, don't be surprised.
8: The Sixers, I'm told, are expecting LeBron James to play a good amount of time and period of time at the point guard position on offense, initiating the game, the offense for Nick Nurse. Tyrese Maxey last season played a lot on the ball at point guard, and we know his prowess off the ball as a scorer. Think of a better player that can set the table for Tyrese Maxey, Jaylen Brown, Joel Embiid, Vijay Edgecombe. There's all these players that can score, that can get the ball from LeBron James. And the one season LeBron spent at point guard in the NBA in his 23 seasons, the 2019-2020 season, Shanae, he led the league in assists. The Lakers won the championship that year.
9: Yep.
8: And we never saw point LeBron again until potentially
9: amber.
8: This season. But the buzzword around the Sixers right now is sacrifice. Mm. And they're going to have a couple team mini camps in August that'll give the Sixers and LeBron James an opportunity to spend time with each other, to galvanize, to get that chemistry right.
1: So LeBron running point, it's a possibility. Just the idea of LeBron in a Sixers jersey still has some people, well, surprised. Many say it's unprecedented. ESPN's Brian Windhorst on First Take.
10: It truly is out of this world that LeBron James would join the Philadelphia 76ers. He would say, I don't care about money. I don't care about family. I'm not even sure how much the city of Philadelphia mattered that much, because I think he's going to live a big chunk of the season in New York. This is a wild set of circumstances, and this is why, you know, the league is trying to come to grapple with it. And I know what fans feel, and that we are sort of a voice of those fans now saying, well, can they win? Like, yeah, of course. Look at this talent. Sure, they can win, but it's so outrageous. It's so, and I say this not being critical, it's a ridiculous situation. It's a historic one-off.
1: LeBron, Philadelphia. More from this story later in the show. SportsCenter All Night, ESPN Radio. Time for some football. NFL training camps buzzing with excitement from coast to coast for the start of a new season. Tell you who else is buzzing with excitement. The Rams. Can they do it? Can they get Aaron Donald to return for 26? Rich Eisen thinks the decision is made and had this to say on Monday on his show.
6: Under what circumstances does Aaron Donald go through a process and he comes through it, Sam?
9: Yeah, exactly.
6: You know what I mean? Like, I'm not feeling it. How does he go through a process that showing up to the facility, the only mental part of it is I'm here, I'm envisioning what it's going to be like week 15 after a training camp. Mm-hmm. Do I want to put myself through all of that? Exactly. That's why I stopped playing. Part of me just thinks going through the process and just deciding I'm going to go through a process means he's already decided.
1: Certainly makes sense. I know I was convinced when video leaked to him on the practice field in L.A. putting in work. Those weren't scenes of someone thinking they may not play this season. And talk about a potential lift for the Rams, already the favorite to win the Super Bowl, according to DraftKings Sportsbook. Back to the ballpark. That's next. 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
1: 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Chris Burnett with you here on SportsCenter all night. We take you back to the Diamond. Cubs, Cardinals in the NL Central. Cardinals on the struggle bus a bit lately, just 3-7 since the All-Star break. Cubs in the driver's seat for the NL wild card. Cards, work to do there. We move all the way to the ninth. Cubs leading 5-3.
2: Hit in the air to deep left field. Going back is Nootbaar. This ball is gone. Nico Hoerner with his fourth hit of the game. A long home run to left. Every once in a while, he's a strong kid. And he knocks it over the left field fence for a two-run homer, and the Cubs have some breathing room. It is now 7-3.
1: Cubs Radio Network for Hoerner, his second career four-hit, four RBI game. The first Cub this season to do it. Nothing doing for the Cards in the bottom half, and the Cubs win it 7-3. Mariners, Rangers, AL West rivals going at it in the Lone Star State. Mariners with a chance to split this wraparound four-game set. Two tough losses on Friday, Saturday to open the series. Texas trying to stay in front of Seattle in the division, currently sitting in position A by 2.5 games. And leave it to Texas to waste no time getting started here. Jacques Peterson at the plate in the first.
3: Kirby rocks and comes home, and there's a swing and a drive, well hit left center field. Raley moving back, he's on the track, he's at the wall. That ball is history. It's in the Mariners bullpen. Jack Peterson, a leadoff home run, and it's 1-0 Texas in the first.
4: He's made this a fairly regular occurrence now.
1: 105-3, the fan. Fast forward, just one inning, same score, same guy at the plate.
4: Here, Peterson lights into one down the right field line. This ball coming down and over the wall. Peterson with a skyscraper indoors, and it makes its way over the right field wall. Two at-bats, two home runs. This one a three-run shot. It's 4-1 Texas.
1: And that's his second multi-homer game this season and a season-high four RBI. Seattle tried to rally in the ninth but came up short, and the Rangers win it 7-3. Diamondbacks, Pirates, neither team in the hunt right now for their respective division, but both right in the thick of it for the wild card. Collecting some wins is the priority. This one finished 9 innings tied at 2, so we head to extras and pick it up in the 10th.
5: 2-2 count on Lau. One out. Clark's pitch. Line drive. Off the glove of the first baseman, Vargas. Walk it off. Raise the Jolly Roger. Pirates win it in 10. And they are tied with the Diamondbacks for the third wild card spot in the National League.
1: 93-7, the fan. That is only Pittsburgh's third walk-off win of 2026. That's tied for the second fewest in the National League. Again, the Pirates here winners 3-2 over the Diamondbacks. Blue Jays Nationals, Max Scherzer on the hill. First appearance since being placed on the IL in June with back spasms, and just his fourth career start at Nationals Park as a visitor. And the Jays need this one, just 3-7 since the break, tied with the Guardians for worst record in the American League. The Nationals struck first, but Toronto went up 2-1 in the third, and we pick it up in the fourth.
6: 3-1. Straw hits a line drive, sinking in right center and down for a base hit. Coming around third base, Okamoto scores. First to third goes Urias. RBI single Miles Straw. It's 3-1 Blue Jays, and Straw has a two-hit night.
1: Sportsnet 590, the fan. Pitchers duel from that point on, but Toronto gets a much-needed win here, 3-2. SportsCenter all night, ESPN Radio. Breaking news out of Chapel Hill, North Carolina on Monday. UNC football general manager and Bill Belichick right-hand man Michael Lombardi has been placed on paid administrative leave by the university. Lombardi's leave is effective immediately, and UNC did not disclose any other details. So we turn to our Pete Thamel for the latest. Thamel on SportsCenter.
7: North Carolina surprised the football world today by announcing Mike Lombardi's paid administrative leave this morning. Sources told me recently that this stems from a human resources complaint filed by a former member of North Carolina's front office. And that led to Mike Lombardi being placed by the university, not by Bill Belichick, by the university on administrative leave. Lombardi makes $1.5 million in his job as general manager. He's believed to be amongst schools that have reported the highest paid general manager in all of college football. This obviously leaves UNC at a crossroads. He's their top personnel guy. He's a longtime Bill Belichick acolyte. And Mike Lombardi's status is clearly uncertain going forward as the university investigates.
1: Well, that's not good. Not for UNC, not for Lombardi, and not for Belichick. Begs the question, what's the impact here on Belichick's legacy at the university? The Tar Heels are on the verge of opening camp, and they will do so without their general manager. More on King James heading east. That's next. SportsCenter All Night continues. 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
16: A walk-off homer in the bottom of the 14th inning. 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
0: From opening day.
16: Hammer to left field. 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Mike Trout, how's that? To start the season.
0: To the All-Star Game.
16: Oh, my goodness. 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Giancarlo Stanton and the American League with one swing has tied it up.
17: 457-foot home run. How much fun was that?
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0: Plus, every game of Major League Baseball's postseason.
16: Judge back. Back some more. Leaping and he caught it. Out of here. Mookie Betts. Shohei Ohtani.
0: Until a champion is crowned at the World Series.
16: And the Dodgers have won it. Repeat champions for the first time in baseball in 25 years. The Dodgers are World Series champs.
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1: The Miami Marlins used a three-run ninth inning to complete the comeback and defeat the Philadelphia Phillies 8-7 to snap the franchise record 12-game losing streak. New York Yankees outfielder Cody Bellinger is expected to miss 4 to 6 weeks after an MRI revealed a grade 2 left hamstring strain on Monday. Bellinger was placed on the 10-day IL on Sunday. In case you missed it, splattered across headlines the last few days, LeBron James has signed with the Philadelphia 76ers. It's a 2-year, $8 million deal that includes a player option and full 15% trade kicker. Hart is just starting in Philly.
2: We have huge news. A man who is certainly on the Mount Rushmore of everybody's basketball conversation. LeBron James has made his choice.
3: The Philadelphia 76ers for a historic 24th season.
4: This signing signifies the biggest star in the history of the city.
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1: 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I'm Chris Burnett. LeBron brings his talents back to the Eastern Conference and settles in the birthplace of America as his final destination. And make no mistake about it, the Sixers, they're now LeBron's team. Just ask Freddie Coleman earlier on Freddie and Harry.
10: This has become LeBron James' team in Philadelphia. He told everybody, ain't about the money. It's not about anything else. But when you tell everybody, yeah, that's the team I want to go to, because that's the best chance for me to win a championship, that's the best route, and your name is LeBron James, I think for all intents and purposes, for at least a year or two, this has become his team in Philadelphia.
1: There's added pressure, though, for some. Maybe not for all. Some will see the pressure subside. Look no further than Joel Embiid. Evan Cohen from Unsportsmanlike joined First Take and says the big man should feel lighter on the shoulders.
11: I don't think there's ever been a point in Joel Embiid's career that he's had less pressure. You know why? You know how many games he has to play in the regular season? Zero. If he doesn't play a single game, it doesn't matter. You know how many games he has to play in the postseason? Enough for them to win 16. If that's with him or without him, it does not matter. He is an add-on piece to this great roster with great management and great coaching. The most pressure is on LeBron. He told you that by signing there.
1: So no pressure, no problem there. But what about the big picture? The Eastern Conference. PTI hosts Michael Wilbon and Tony Kornheiser got into it on Monday on just that topic.
12: All right, Wilbon, what is the state of the Eastern Conference with LeBron now in Philadelphia?
13: Loaded. Loaded. I mean, minutes after we talked about the West being loaded and how you got to avoid the West and you want to move out the West, the West has two teams, Oklahoma City and San Antonio. Granted, the Lakers, worse. Minnesota, worse. Go down Denver, nothing. Not even nearly as good as they were. The West has nothing after those two teams. The East has it all. In no uncertain order after New York and Philly, although that's my order, New York and Philly. Cleveland, Boston, Detroit, Atlanta, Orlando, Miami. Toronto, which got better if they ultimately get Kawhi Leonard. Charlotte, which I think is better. Indy, which could get Halliburton back, and they just went to something called Game 7 of the Finals. The East is loaded. And Tony, let me just mention this real quickly. When LeBron went to Miami, and they were going to win not 5, not 6, not 7, he went with Dwayne Wade. And ain't none of these dudes on Philly Dwayne Wade. And Chris Bosh, Hall of Famers all. They each played 76 games that first year, and they couldn't win. They won the next year, but they couldn't win the first year. LeBron was in the absolute physical prime of his career or anybody else's. They could not win that year with those three dudes playing every game. It's hard. They're not going to win this year. I don't even think they can take the Knicks this year.
12: Well, I think they're going to win this year, and I think they're going to beat the Knicks. And what makes that particularly interesting for me is that the Knicks did not want LeBron. They did not involve themselves in the sweepstakes at all. They received a call and said no. They, you know, they didn't make a call. They received one and they said, no, we don't want him. So I want to see them play not four times or five times or six times. I'd like to see them play 25 times because I think that would be the best theater in the NBA. Look,
13: it would
12: LeBron
13: be.
12: Is not the physical player he was in the days you're talking about with Miami. But LeBron is a better all-around player on a team. He makes everyone better. Maxie's a great player. He will make him better. Jaylen Brown is a great player. He will make him better if Jaylen Brown's head is in the game. If he doesn't feel like, wait a second, I thought I was going to be the star, and now I'm not the star because LeBron is there. He will make Embiid a better player however many games Embiid plays. Embiid was an MVP. Can he play 60 games? I mean, that's sort of the wild card. How much can Embiid give you? He will make Edgecombe a better player because LeBron at this stage facilitates a team because he's chasing rings. He's got to be on the best team, and then if they need something from him in a particular point in the game, you think he can give it to them.
13: I agree with you on every word of that.
12: And I agree with you about the depth of the Eastern Conference.
13: Yeah.
12: I'm just saying there's an urgency for LeBron now.
13: Yep.
12: That I think makes them the favorite, and I might not have said that at another time. But
13: I agree with the urgency.
12: I think that's the right place.
13: And the nature of what you're saying about they're going to be better because of his presence. When he walks into practice gym, they better be better. But the league is hard. That's why we haven't seen any repeat champions. It's really hard in the East, which was supposed to be a pushover. You know what the two patsies are supposed to be? The Wizards and the Bulls. Not anymore. You're going to lose a game when you're Philly and you play back-to-back. You go to Chicago, Washington, you're going to lose there too. So there's no piling up wins. Can't wait for it to start. Let's just start the season tomorrow. We're done. Let's start it.
12: No.
13: Back to you.
1: All right. Any questions? The guys with a great look at what's to come in the East. We'll get our first look at LeBron and Philly in the coming weeks. In the meantime, keep it right here on ESPN Radio as we bring you the latest. This one, it's just getting started. Chris Burnett with you here on SportsCenter All Night. We're officially inside of 1 week until MLB's trade deadline, set for next Monday at 6 p.m. Eastern. The message out of Detroit has been wait and see for a while now. Detroit came into Monday on the fence as it relates to the postseason. Strategy has been simple, at least on paper. Win, be in contention, don't trade Skubal. Lose, fall out of contention, trade Skubal. Detroit entered Monday with a 32% chance to make the playoffs, according to Fangraphs. Just four games back in the wild card race, so again, right there on the fence. ESPN's Jeff Passan joined Amber and Ian with more on Detroit and Skubal.
8: You could make an argument that the Tigers have as good a chance of any team to win the American League. And that is way more a reflection on the American League than it is the Tigers themselves. But even so, at that point, I don't think you're beating a National League team. There are a lot of good teams in the National League. There aren't so many in the American League. And if Derek Skubal leaves, you get a middling draft pick for it. On the other hand, you can help out the 2027 and 28 and 29 and 30 and 31, 32, 33 Detroit Tigers by making a trade right now. And logically, it makes all the sense in the world to trade him. But that's just a hard thing to do if you're ownership and if you're Scott Harris, the Tigers general manager. When you look at the standings right now and how far back are you? It's not very much. It's a gap that is small enough that the Boston Red Sox went from the worst record in the American League to a playoff team in a matter of 2 weeks. And the Tigers asked themselves, why not us?
1: And starting pitchers, they're out there for the taking. But it really starts with this domino and what Detroit does. ESPN MLB analyst Doug Glanville made it simple. He says, trade Skubal.
14: I like the idea of trading Tarek Skubal. And yes, that sounds madness-like because he's won the Cy Young 2 years in a row. But here's the thing that gets a little lost. The Detroit Tigers have a really good rotation. They have a very good rotation. And of course, they're better with him. But at the same time, what can you get back for Tarek Skubal? Everything under the sun. You can get prospects. You can get a pitcher now who could help you. So you add the guys like Casey Mize. You got Montero in there. All of a sudden, you have a lot of pieces and then more depth because Skubal will garner a lot more pitching. You'll get some more arms. So, you know, we'll see how they play it out because these games right up until the trade deadline are going to dictate whether they're trying to win a division or not. And that's going to make a difference in their decision making. But Skubal can really give you a lot of assets back, whether you keep them or you don't.
1: And those assets could be the difference in Detroit sliding into the postseason, just a few games out of that third wild card spot at the moment. And no trade deadline discussion can be complete without discussing the evil empire. We said earlier, the Yankees have some serious gaps in their lineup right now due to injuries. And the latest with Bellinger means they need help. So what can we expect from New York heading into Monday's deadline? ESPN MLB reporter Jesse Rogers joined game night and said, expect them to be aggressive.
9: The key here is with the injuries and with sort of the desperation from the Yankees, meaning they haven't won the World Series in a long time. Brian Cashman and Aaron Boone just daily get criticized about that. I think between the injuries and that desire, they're going to be as aggressive as they can. And that means improving any area of their team. It doesn't just have to be the one area you might be weak in, because it takes two to tango, and not always do you match up with a team. But if you can strengthen a strength, you do that. If you can strengthen the depth, you do that. So I think Cashman's going to be very aggressive in how he improves the team. And it could happen anywhere. It could happen with an extra bat. It certainly can happen in the rotation. I mean, if Scooble becomes available, you never know what the Yankees will offer there. So I do think they're going to be aggressive at the deadline.
1: A lot more coming your way in the days ahead on all things trade deadline. SportsCenter All Night, ESPN Radio. We'll stick with baseball. Red Sox Athletics. A's score first in this one. Then the Red Sox load the bases in the sixth.
15: Suarez is ready. He throws. Sedan swings and skies one into left field. Back on the warning track. Back at the wall. It is off the top of the wall and gone! Grand slam, Sedan! It is 4-1 Red Sox!
1: WEEI 93.7 FM, and that was more than enough. Red Sox hold on to win it 4-2. Astros, Angels. Astros get the win here 6-4. The Angels, it's their ninth loss this season when leading, entering the ninth inning. And Brewers, Giants, fresh off Mizorowski's gem of a start on Sunday night. Milwaukee in control in the NL Central with a 7-game lead. We picked this one up in the fourth. Giants up 2-0.
15: McCray now drives one to left field. Pretty well hit toward the gap in left center. It is gone! Up over the wall, Grant McCray. Showing off some real opposite field power. His first home run. It's 3-0 Giants.
1: KNBR and the Giants would win it 3-0. SportsCenter All Night, ESPN Radio, back inside NFL training camp. Two-time Pro Bowl D-tackle Vita Vea has spent 8 seasons with the Buccaneers, one of 2 players in Bucs history to record multiple sacks in each of his first 8 seasons with the team. He requested a trade on Monday out of Tampa, and Ben Solak on SportsCenter with the latest on one of the top nose tackles in the league.
16: This is not surprising. Vea's been playing on a big contract here for multiple years with those big base salaries. We see most NFL teams restructure those salaries for void years, right? The Bucs haven't done that with Vea, which indicates that they want the flexibility to potentially not extend him and let him hit free agency. So $17 million in base salary sitting on this last year of his deal. Now, if I were Vita Vea and I was one of the 2 best nose tackles in football, and the other guy, Dexter Lawrence, got traded for the 10th overall pick like 3 months ago, I also would be saying, hey now, I think I'm pretty valuable here in the league. There's only 2 guys who are significant pass rush threats from the nose tackle. It's Lawrence and it's Vea. The issue for Vea is he's 3 years older. He is 31 years old. Lawrence was 28, already kind of pushing his prime. Vea is certainly past his. And so I texted an executive right when this news broke. And I said, if you were building a trade package for Vea, what would you do? He said, I don't know, like a second and a fifth, but it's going to be hard because that Lawrence package really sets the floor for Vea's trade value.
1: And we've got yet another domino now on the board in the league. And so much left to figure out just to get some guys into training camp. It's all about football now. As soon as the business side gets figured out, and we're in the window where, hey, there's news every day. And according to ESPN's Adam Schefter, do not expect anything to change anytime soon. Schefty joined the Pat McAfee Show on Monday with more.
17: Let's just see if there's anything else that does happen, because sometimes when these teams come in, storylines that we didn't know surface, players sometimes don't show up. I still think there's obviously a lot of unresolved contractual issues. There are still going to be big deals that get done this summer. Jahmyr Gibbs, Bijan Robinson, I would think. Both those deals at some point here should get done. There are deals for the 2 cornerbacks, Devin Witherspoon in Seattle, Christian Gonzalez in New England. Those deals, I think, at some point probably have to get done. Baker Mayfield, Vita Vea in Tampa. Like, there's always a push on contracts, too. So, like, it just... there's a sure rhythm. Things happen, players retire, contracts get resolved. To me, once these teams are back in camp, which as of this time tomorrow, everyone will be, these are the kinds of things that surface every day.
1: And Shefty giving you several names and positions there to keep an eye on. We'll make the quick trip west to Kansas City just over 7 months after suffering a torn ACL and LCL against the Chargers in December, a loss that eliminated Kansas City from the playoffs. Pat Mahomes has been fully cleared to participate in Kansas City's training camp. ESPN's Jeff Darlington joined SportsCenter on Monday to share what this means to the organization.
18: Well, it is fascinating because always, whenever you deal with a player who's recovering from an ACL tear, an Achilles tear, as you mentioned with Daniel Jones, generally you always just hear optimism and assume that at some point you're going to get the reality. With Patrick Mahomes, the optimism has always met the reality. Earlier this offseason, I would talk to his teammates. Travis Kelce seemed like he was optimistic that Mahomes was on track. Mahomes himself was constantly saying that he felt like he was going to be there. And here we are, training camp, fully cleared to participate in activities. Andy Reid saying that this is not like a limited situation where he'll just be in individual drills. No, team drills as well. The one thing I would also point out, though, Mahomes is trying to put aside the injury recovery itself, which is fascinating in itself, and saying, I was not good enough at quarterback before I got hurt. I need to be better. I need to be across the board better, not just healthier.
1: Well, needless to say, it means a lot. QB1 back under center with the ones. And all eyes will be glued to see when the superstar, in fact, returns to the field. Kansas City opens the preseason on August 15th at home against the Rams. Growing tension in the W? That and more when SportsCenter All Night continues. 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
1: 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Tension in the W? Questions about the future? Might be. WNBA Commissioner Kathy Engelbert speaking during All-Star Weekend avoided directly answering whether she expects to be in her job at the start of the 27 season. The comments gave way to a host of input from several around the league. An ESPN WNBA reporter, Alexa Philippou, says the sense around the league right now isn't great and thinks it might be time for a change. Philippou on NBA Today.
2: Those sources told me that there's a general level of doubt that she is the right leader for this league moving forward and what the stakeholders need right now in this moment. And the people that I spoke to, several of them were high-level team executives, and they told me that they actually believe this will likely be her final season as WNBA commissioner. And as Caitlin Clark alluded to in her comments from All-Star Weekend, it's really undisputed the amount of business growth that Kathy Engelbert has helped usher into this league in this moment since her tenure began in 2019. But as one executive put it to me, her Achilles heel might actually be that lack of relationship equity. And it's not just from the player side, which we heard first really with Nafisa Collier, her comments from the fall, but it really extends all the way down from that ownership upper level management level down to the players.
1: And Philippou and her sources aren't the only ones thinking there could be a new sheriff in town soon. Engelbert has consistently deflected questions about her future. Her boss, NBA Commissioner Adam Silver, says, well, conversations are ongoing about what the future looks like. Chris Burnett with you here on ESPN Radio. We'll take a moment now and listen in to tonight's top sound.
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0: Number five.
1: The Rangers tied a season high with four homers against the Mariners, and Jock Peterson accounted for half of them on 105.3 The Fan.
4: Here, Peterson lights into one down the right field line. This ball coming down and over the wall. Peterson with a skyscraper indoors, and it makes its way over the right field wall. Two at-bats, two home runs. This one a three-run shot. It's 4-1 Texas.
0: Number four.
1: To Chicago we go, where the Yankees might be missing their stars, but the bats were still alive on the YES Network.
5: Driven deep to left field. Going back, Antonacci on the track, looking up. See ya! A home run for Sanchez. A three-run shot. And the Yankees take a 9-4 lead.
0: Number three.
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6: Suarez is ready. He throws it on. Swings and skies one into left field. Back on the warning track. Back at the wall. It is off the top of the wall.
1: The Pirates and the Diamondbacks were deadlocked at 2 in the bottom of the 10th. Then Brandon Lyle steps to the plate. 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
7: Clark's pitch. Line drive. Off the glove of the first baseman Vargas. Walk it off. Raise the Jolly Roger. Pirates win it in 10. And they are tied with the Diamondbacks for the third wild card spot in the National League.
0: Number one.
1: And we finish in Miami, where the Marlins had lost a franchise record 12 in a row, but that finally came to an end on 104.3 WQAM.
8: 1-2. Konar with a long shot.
9: In the right for a base hit. Bird comes in to score, and this skin is snapped. Bird with a two-run single to tie it, and Brenton Konar.
1: Marlins are the first team with a walk-off win to snap a 12-plus game losing streak since the 06 Pirates. SportsCenter All Night, ESPN Radio. The new big man in the big house, Michigan head coach Kyle Whittingham, spoke again on Monday and gave a peek behind the curtain at some things to come.
10: There is a lot going on in college football, and there's more to come. I can tell you that. It's not settled in by any means. But that is a factor, and you're right. There's a lot more consistency, stability, you know, whatever the word you want to use to, you know, at the NBA level or the NFL level. But you know, I love coaching. I love working with college athletes. Mm-hmm. And to me, you know, you got to be able to change with the times.
1: And that from the new head man at the Big House. And that'll do it. Coming up next is Unsportsmanlike. 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
1: I'm Logan Booker with the 960 The Ref Southern Sports Center. It was a stinker in Queens last night. The Braves fall to the Mets 14-3. It was Connor Thomas, pitcher for the Braves, pitched 2 2/3 innings. 11 earned runs, giving up 3 homers. The Mets, top of the order, Ewing, Lindor, and Bichette were combined 9-for-15, 8 runs batted in. Ronald Acuna did come back last night. He was 1-for-4, looked a little bit lost out in right field. Hopefully he'll get it back together tonight. Game 2 of that 3-game series coming up at 7:10. We'll have it for you right here on The Ref. The Phillies also lost. They give up 3 runs in the bank to the Miami Marlins to lose 8-7. That snapped a 12-game losing streak for the Marlins. That was a franchise record. The NL East lead remains at 5.5 games. 39 days from today, Georgia football returns between the hedges. You get the top local and national sports stories every 20 minutes right here on Athens Voice of the Dogs, 960 The Ref.
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3: It got away from the Braves as the Mets put up 9 runs over the last 2 innings and stomp Braves 14-3. Connor Thomas in relief, 2 2/3, 10 hits, and 11 earned runs. He tagged with the loss. The Mets put up 4 home runs, 2 of them courtesy of Francisco Lindor. Everybody in the Mets starting lineup got at least 1 hit. 5 players got 3 hits. Ozzie Albies for the Braves did go 2-for-4. He had a home run, had 3 RBIs on the evening. Let's flush that one because it's another day tomorrow, and it's a day that Chris Sale will get the start. He's 11-6, 2.19 ERA, 26 walks, and 134 strikeouts. Christian Scott going for the Mets. He's 3-2, has a 3.13 ERA, 29 walks, and 78 strikeouts on the season. For a leadoff show, coming your way at 5.55 and first pitch between the Braves and the Mets, 7.10 from Citi Field. You can hear all of it on the Braves Radio Network.
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0: All right, good Tuesday morning. It's the morning show, 960 The Ref, presented by Piedmont Orthopedics and Sports Medicine, the official healthcare provider of the Georgia Bulldogs. You will be wishing it was the 21st night of September around noon, early afternoon, mid-afternoon, well into the evening later on today. It's going to be a very, very, very hot day in the Athens area, all across the southeast, looking at a high of about 97 degrees coming our way today. But the heat index says it's going to be hotter than that, about 105 on that feels like temperature later on this afternoon. I heard the weather lady I listened to on the way into this morning say it's one of the hottest days that we have had all summer long, and it's just going to be too hot to fish. I hope you're air conditioners are all working out there. I hope you got the kiddie pool lined up in the backyard, full of ice water, by the way. If you fill that thing up with water and let it sit there, it's going to be a jacuzzi very, very fast. So just keep that in mind. I'd get the ice ready, get those fans with the mist that comes out of it. Do whatever it takes. Here's my policy. There is no expense spared in keeping yourself cool on a day like today. If the missus wants it at 74 degrees, put it at 72 degrees. Just you win the battle today. The cooler you are, the better. Stay safe out there. In all seriousness, it's going to be just a miserable, miserable hot summer day. Annika's in for Dave this morning again, day two of five. Good morning, Annika.
1: Good morning. See, I heard you had a good day yesterday.
0: I had a phenomenal day yesterday. Thank you for asking. In fact, I have no interest in talking about the Braves as we come on air this morning. They did not make me happy last night. They stunk it up in Queens. But before we get to that, yes, we had a phenomenal day at the Booker House. My man, Ringo the Dingo, is back at home, and it was so, so, so good to go get him. About 3 o'clock yesterday afternoon, I was hoping I was going to be able to leave right after the show and go get him, but they called right after we went off air and says, can you come by at 3 to this afternoon and pick him up? That way I was able to meet with his primary doctor and talk about all the things you got to talk about and all the protocols going forward and all this stuff. So but went over there at 3 o'clock to the UGA Vet Hospital over on College Station Road. They had my man's ready to go. I had a big old cone of shame on him, Annika. They call it a surgery suit. That's like a little jacket, it's very lightweight. It actually is pretty nice. It's a little shirt that he puts on because his wound is right on his chest. It's all sewn up now. So that completely prevents, him rolling on the carpet or walking laying down in the grass or something outside and irritating it. So he wears that right now. And he's also, Annika, can you keep a secret?
1: Yeah.
0: Can you not let anybody know? Like, I don't want anybody else to know but me and you.
1: Okay.
0: He doesn't wear his cone of shame all the time. He's supposed to.
1: That's okay,
0: but
1: though.
0: We took it off when we got home because he's under close monitoring.
1: Yeah.
0: But Dr. Sullivan over at the vet school said he has to wear it all the time. So if anybody knows Dr. Sullivan over at the UGA Vet Hospital, one, she's amazing. Give her a hug and tell her she does amazing work. But two, do not tell her that Ringo took the cone of shame off when he got home last night. And he was under, with us all night. He was so happy to be home. And I appreciate everybody over the last couple of weeks that has reached out, asked about him, just, offered their words of hope, whatever you want to say. Here's the thing. He was never it never felt like he was in danger of losing his life. You know what I'm saying? Like once he got the infected wound, but we knew it was a big process to get him right. So it's not like he was over there fighting for his life every day. It was a process that was a long, lengthy battle. And UGA is so, so, so good at what they do, taking care of animals. And Natalia, the vet tech, she was amazing and updating us very regularly on his status. And 9 days, that's a lot of, stress on the Booker House waiting to get our puppy back. So 9 days, 9 quiet nights, no puppy in the bed. It was funny this morning, Annika, my alarm went off very early, as it does for morning show. It's called 4 o'clock.

0: And he's laying in the bed. Now, here's the thing. We did make him sleep in the cone last night. Just so he doesn't get up in the middle of the night and sneak over there and do something he shouldn't do. But when the alarm went off, I hit snooze once, and then I looked at him. My wife sat up and took his cone off. And he crawled up on our shoulder this morning and started cuddling with us like he normally does on a good morning like that. But that was good. That was fun. We hit the snooze one extra time. I got in a little bit later this morning than I wanted to. But he was a very, very cuddly puppy this morning. Then eventually got up. He took his pills. I had to coax him into it. He's getting steak with his pills, Annika. Mm. We had steak last night. He had his own steak. That's what we do for our dog. But we got him a steak. He used the steak to eat his pills this morning. And I think they went down pretty good after struggling a little bit to get him to take his pills last night. I think we got the system. We basically put the pills in his mouth, put a piece of steak in his mouth, and no dog on earth is going to turn that down. You just quickly chew and swallow, and that's all she wrote. So he got his pills in this morning. He'll do this for about a week, and then we'll go back in about a week and get the stitches out. And then they pretty much say after that, man, if he heals nicely like they expect him to, he'll be good to go. He'll be back running in the lake in no time. So one more week of just kind of getting right, then we should be very, very good going forward. So there's your Ringo update, a very, very good one. One I've been wanting to give for multiple weeks now. So thanks for asking, Annika.
1: Of course.
0: You want to ask me how the Braves did last night?
1: Not really.
0: Good Lord have mercy. What happened, man? 14-3, the stinker of the season coming out of Queens last night. This was ugly. This was really, really, really ugly when it was all said and done. I say that. It was 3-3 after five, actually. It was anybody's ball game. Good to see Ozzie Albies hit a two-run homer. We love Ozzie. He was two for four, three runs batted in, but that's the only highlight I can find in the Braves' offense. It was Connor Thomas. I don't really recall acquiring Connor Thomas, Annika. I don't think many people do. There's been a lot of transactions lately, a lot of call-ups, a lot of shuffling of the AAA to the major league level, but Connor Thomas, born in Tifton, Georgia, in 1998, how old does that make him? 26 or 28 years old. I identified the problem in his bio, and I think you did too, Annika. Tell me what you think was wrong with Connor Thomas from about the age of 18 or so on.
1: He went to Tech.
0: He went to Georgia Tech. His line last night, good. Are you sitting down? 2 2/3 innings pitch, 10 hits, 11 earned runs, 5 walks, 3 home runs given up.
1: It's the 5 walks that really is the, honestly, just like the cherry on top. Like,
0: you knew last night that Walt Weiss said it's your show. Like, it is yours. You are, I'm not taxing this bullpen, chasing down some unattainable win. It is your show. You're going to stay in there until you've seen it through. I don't care how ugly it gets. I'm with you. The 5 walks almost bother me more than the 3 home runs.
1: Yeah.
0: A mediocre, unheard of pitcher. I don't want to call him bad. He's at the major league level, for crying out loud. That's not easy to do. But when you give up 3 home runs at this level, that's almost understandable. Like, you're on the road, you're getting thrown into a tough situation, you're not the most, you know, polished pitcher, you're going to give up some home runs. But I'm with you, it's the 5 walks mixed into the 10 hits and 11 earned runs. I almost want to take a picture of this line. It's not going to get any worse than this. I do not think the Braves all season long, before or going through the rest of this year, will have a pitcher with anything resembling the line that Connor Thomas has this morning, looking at my MLB.com. It is, what is the anti-Louvre? You know, when something's nice and makes you happy, they're like, hang it in the Louvre. What do you do with this line? Do you, like, staple it to Oscar the Grouch's trash can on Sesame Street? I don't know what you do with this thing, but this is atrocious. It smells. I think my computer has a virus just looking at it. I want to read it again. 2 2/3 innings pitch, 10 hits, 11 runs, all of them earned, 5 walks. Oh, he got 2 strikeouts, Annika, and gave up 3 home runs. In his 2 outings this year, his ERA is now at 21.32 ERA. That is earned run average, not good. Jorge Mateo came on and pitched an out last night. Did you even know that?
1: Yeah, well, because when we started looking at it, my brother was like, they must have had a position player in. And I was like, yeah, but that's not who gave all that up.
0: Yeah, I did not make it to the final out. We were hanging out. My mother came down and spent the night with us last night because she's with Ringo while we work this morning. I really appreciate her doing that. Thank you, Mom. But we did not stay till the end of it. We did not see Jorge Mateo, which he's done a couple times, maybe two or three times this year, has come in at the end of really bad games and been that position player pitching. But you never want that to happen, Annika. You never want it to happen. Now I'm actually curious to go back. He only pitched one out. So that means there were two outs in the eighth inning before they pulled him. What eventually led Walt Weiss to say, bring in Mateo for one out? We've seen enough of Connor Thomas.
1: Okay, hold on.
0: That line is this bad. Let's bring in Mateo. The highlights were actually on above me right now in the Sports Center, so I wonder if they will even get to Mateo. Probably not.
1: It was the Lindor 3-run homer.
0: Okay, so that it was pretty much like the volcano has erupted to the point where your safety is now in danger being on this mound, Mr. Thomas. Like, please bring in the other guy. Like, you are toast. You are literally cooked. That's all I can come up with, man. I almost want to go back and rewatch, like, whatever. Okay, it's funny because as we're talking right now, Lindor on the TV above you just hit a 3-run homer. Thomas had a little bit of a meltdown on the mound. I saw him take his hat off and throw his arms up in the air. But that is the end of the highlight package. They got the final score on the TV. They're high-fiving, and that's it. So they did not show Mateo, nor should they. Nor should they come in. Hey, he had a strikeout, by the way. Did you see Mateo's line?
1: Yeah.
0: One-third innings pitch, gave up a hit, understandable, and he got a strikeout. So the out that he got was via the strikeout. You go, Jorge. Way to bring it up. But, yeah, look, man, here's bottom line. There's no good way to talk about the Braves game last night. There's not. There's no good way to talk about it. Ozzie Albies hit a homer. That's right. Okay, Acuna's back. That's good. However, the man looked lost in the outfield yesterday. He did not look dialed in. I don't want to blame him for that first run of the game. But were you watching in the first? Was it the first inning when they scored the first run? Yeah, bottom of the first. Were you watching when Acuna thought the ball was gone? It was off the top of the wall. I think Lindor was the one that hit it, but then there was a runner on first, and I think first and second. I think it was on first. Runner on first, and then Acuna kind of just trotted over, picked up the ball, and then he just held it and started walking while the runners are going around the bases, and all of a sudden Acuna realized, why are y'all running? And then he threw the ball in very late. The run scores from first, and then it was Acuna looking it was at fault. He did not play the ball. He thought it was a home run. It was clearly not even close to being a home run. The ball went off the top of the wall and stayed in the ballpark. I think Brandon Gaudin pointed out on the broadcast that that was an area of the ballpark that if the ball was gone, it would have been in the bullpen. Yeah. It would not have bounced back on the field. So Acuna was very, very out of position. I'm talking mentally, not knowing what to do with that. There was another ball later in the game. I think this was maybe in the seventh inning, where it wound up being a ground rule double, but Acuna just took a really, really awful line. It was a hard-to-get-to ball, so I'm not making this a bash Acuna moment, but the line that he took just looked really awkward. The way he turned with his glove and did not get there, I think a dialed-in, fully healthy Acuna would have caught that ball, but it was wound up being a ground rule double. So he had a couple of moments in the outfield that made me wonder, why is he not batting DH right now? I know you don't have many options. I get that. You had Drake Baldwin batting DH. You had Josh Bart. Is it Josh or Joey? Now I'm drawing a blank, Annika. It is Joey Bart was behind the plate last night. So you don't really have a ton of options in your DH. That's one of the Braves' flaws right now. But I would love to potentially maybe get a Sean Murphy back here pretty soon, or that trade deadline, which, by the way, Annika, I believe is next Monday. Is it a week from Monday? Monday of next week, so less than a week away. The trade deadline is going to come up, so I would love to see. I don't think the Braves are going to go impress you getting a bunch of pitchers, but let's go get a DH. Go get somebody that resembles a true designated hitter in the middle of the lineup. I don't know. I don't know what package to put together to go get a DH, but if one's available, my God, Anthopoulos, please. That is one of your deficiencies of this lineup. So anyway, I can give you some good news if you want it. If you want a little bit of good news. The Phillies blew it against the Marlins last night. The Marlins had a 12-game losing streak. Game was down in Miami. The Phillies were winning that entire game. They were up, let's see, they were up 7-5 in the bottom of the ninth inning, looking to close it out, make it 13 in a row for the Marlins, and gain a game on the Braves. Then the Marlins just singled them to death in the bottom of the ninth inning, got three runs, beat the Phillies 8-7. That streak is over. The Phillies do not gain any ground. So basically, here's the way you look at it. That line of Connor Thomas that we talked about already, that stinker of an outing in the Queens, you can basically go back, look at the calendar, and just peel that day off the calendar. It affected you in absolutely no way, shape, or form in the standings. Yes, if you had gone and put a win together last night and the Phillies did what they did, you had an opportunity to gain a game. But you, I choose to look at it by saying yesterday is just one of those erase it with a giant eraser or white out, whatever you got to do, and just move on because nothing changed in the standings. Is that fair to do?
1: No, I think that's good.
0: Fair to do. Just move on. Hopefully, Connor Thomas does not pitch for the Braves anytime soon. Hopefully, we are able to get a little more offense and not look lost in right field going forward. That's my hopes. That's my dreams for the Braves going forward. We will play again tonight, 7:10, right here on The Ref, Braves and Mets. Who's pitching for the Braves tonight? I've not done my research, Annika, for the early morning show. I got it right here. We are going to see tonight for the Braves. I apologize. Oh, Chris Sale. Good. I feel a lot better about that. Martin Perez did not look sharp last night either. He was fine. He was not terrible, but he didn't look sharp either. Also was forced to like throw in the rain for a full inning. And luckily got out of that with minimal damage, but it was just an ugly inning with a lot of heavy rain coming down. They would not put the tarp out there. Chris Sale, 11-6, 2.19 ERA, certainly in that. He would be in the Cy Young conversation if that Mizorowski kid didn't pitch for the Brewers. He is going to win the Cy Young this year. It would take a collapse over the final couple of months of the season for him not to, but he is going to win the Cy Young, barring any unforeseen. But Chris Sale is having a really, really good year as well. We'll see Christian Scott for the Mets tonight, Annika. He is 3-2 with a 3.13 ERA in 14 games pitched. He's got a whip of 1.26 if that does anything for you. So there you go. Christian Scott versus Chris Sale. Both have a CS initials. What does it mean? I don't know. But that's what's coming your way tonight on The Ref right here at 7:10. All right, we're going to shuffle things up a little bit today, Annika. We got Alan Thomas coming in at 7 o'clock. Always enjoy our time with Alan. We're going to jot some things down to talk about with Alan. What do you want to ask Alan? Tease the people, Annika.
1: I kind of want to talk about, like, all of the... This is really random, but when they put in all of the new places to get food in the stadium a couple years ago. Like, because I feel like that's a bigger undertaking than I really have ever thought about it being.
0: Let's absolutely dive into that. I got notes for some things as well. So be ready, Alan. It's your turn on the podium for SEC Media Days, man, coming up at 7 o'clock. So we'll talk to Alan about all those things. I'm going to shuffle things up. Like I said, though, we're going to move those emails to the 8 o'clock hour. That'll eat up our 8 o'clock as well. So I would appreciate y'all's patience. Just wait one more hour. Sometimes we do it at 6:30 before Alan. I'd rather do them at 8 on such a slow week right now. Not that we don't have anything to talk about. It's just I would really appreciate doing it at 8 o'clock as opposed to rushing through them in the 6:30 segment. That way I can replay. Oh, I thought a very good conversation with Mike Griffith yesterday. I thought we had some good constructive chats about the dogs, about SEC Media Days, about expectations and strong points and question marks about the dogs coming into the 2026 season, which how many days away, Annika?
1: 39.
0: You got to use the word for the first time. 39 days. The 40s now behind us as we are crawling. Actually starting to pick up the pace just a little bit as we're heading toward the fall and getting football season underway. All right, let's do it right now. Quick break, come back. We'll play Mike Griffith again on the other side. It's the morning show. Thanks for waking up with us. It's $625.
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0: Back when Britney was Britney, what year was this number 39, Annika?
1: 2009.
0: Wow, that's a long, long time ago. That's the year I met Mrs. Booker at a bar.
1: Was watching, Britney Spears
0: watching
1: playing?
0: The Braves. She probably was. I bet at some point Britney Spears was on the shuffle. Yeah, and I didn't realize the song was that old, man. 2009. Womanizer by Britney Spears. We are 39 days from kickoff, so all songs charting number 39 coming your way today. I think we got some bangers. I've already seen a couple that I'm into. We'll start with Britney Spears. All right, as teased a moment ago, I appreciate y'all letting us do this. Mike Griffith had a great conversation with him yesterday, wrapping up SEC Media Days. Let us replay him so Annika and I can get ready for Alan Thomas coming up at 7 o'clock. Emails at 8. We appreciate you being patient with that. We promise to get to all of them in all of their glory. Let's say goodbye to Britney as I have to press certain buttons over here, Annika. And now I bring in Mike Griffith from the AJC Sports Business and DogNation.com. Time to bring in our man, Mike Griffith of AJC Sports Business and DogNation.com. Mike, nice of you to join us as you do on Mondays. Good morning to you. How are you today?
2: Yeah, good morning, Logan. How are you?
0: Good to have you back from SEC Media Days, a full week in Tampa. How did you like the venue and the setup down there? You've been to several locations where they've done these things, but what's your review of Tampa hosting SEC Media Days?
2: Yeah, I thought it was the best.
0: Cool.
2: I thought it was the best. I didn't think I would feel that way,
0: right.
2: But you know, that little waterside district there was laid out really well.
0: Nice.
2: And the JW Marriott were a great combination, and you know, a lot of sunshine, and the SEC put on a really good show. So I thought they did a really nice job with that.
0: I think Dog Nation had a really good setup. BA broadcasting his show from down there, and you joining him, and you were with Feinbaum a little bit, and just a whole to do. So do you, just generically, do you really enjoy these things still? You've been doing them for a long time, and I know it turns into work, but for Media Days, like in hindsight when it's done, do you kind of find yourself saying, hey, that was kind of fun, I enjoyed that?
2: Oh, for sure.
0: Good.
2: I mean, it's exhausting, but
0: sure.
2: You know, for me, it's I mean, it's a potpourri of everything. I mean, you know, one minute I'm interviewing coaches and players, and the next I'm being interviewed, you know, because of the radio row. I think I did probably 10 shows when I was down there. I mean, Feinbaum and SEC guy and let's see. I think I did all the Alabamas. They still love me there. Montgomery, Mobile, Huntsville, Birmingham. You know, I covered Alabama and Auburn, and they never forget. And Nashville. You know, so it was a lot of, you know, it was a lot of neat opportunities to share opinions and network. See a lot of people that I don't always see. A lot of friends that I've made over the years. That, you know, when it's Ole Miss week or it's, you know, Tennessee week or whoever, you know, I know reporters in every town, and this is my chance to see them face to face and share some time with them and share some anecdotes. And so, yeah, I mean, it's, and then, you know, I speak in front of I get to, you know, opportunity to stand behind the same podium as the coaches and present for the Football Writers Association. And I think that's always special, you know, to talk to a room that big and kind of share the message of our membership and, you know, the value of, you know, being a member of the Football Writers Association of America and what it's done for me over the last, gosh, almost 30 years now, you know, with the awards that I'm a part of, and then just our membership book, which you pretty much get in touch with anybody in college football for this, you know, I think, what, $60 somebody can join. And so, you know, anybody that's getting podcasts or blogs, it's out there for you at FWA.com. Shameless plug.
0: Very, very cool stuff. Yeah, we enjoyed all your coverage down there as well. The several new coaches at SEC Media Days this year, and I'm including Pete Golding, even though he did coach a couple games last year, including a victory over the Dogs in that Sugar Bowl. But I thought he kind of stole the show a little bit when he was up there. He didn't hold back. He had very strong opinions, and I thought the way he delivered his kind of speech was very off the hip. Just kind of, he said what was on his mind. What did you think about Pete or any of the other new coaches for that matter as they took their first rounds at Media Days as a head coach?
2: Yeah, I mean, I think Pete was interesting. I don't think I'd give him the prize, but I would say that, you know, he gave a persuasive argument. Although those of us that follow the sport closely know that it was flawed. I mean, when he says that these kids go on the portal with a do not disturb tag and can't, you know, would you leave with a, they choose to do that, Pete. They don't have to have the do not disturb tag. Mm-hmm. The ones that already have deals do that, but most do not have the do not disturb tag. So that was kind of a flawed start to the logic. And then kind of I thought it was kind of weak with the, you know, everybody else is doing it thing. You know, I mean, okay, yeah, I got you. I get the logic, but that's not something I would be proud of. You know, that's not something that would justify breaking rules, in my opinion. I mean, in the moment, you may be persuasive and get everybody to go, yeah, you get everybody nodding their head. And it's like, well, wait a minute. Maybe the better thing to be, if you're a leader and a role model, is to do things the right way, even if other people aren't. I mean, to me, that used to be the ideal, right? Like, yeah. that's what, you know, coaches could say, well, everybody's got kids on their team that are smoking dope. Okay, well, if it's against the law and against the rules, does that mean you should, like, condone that? Because it almost sounded like that's what he was saying. Well, if everybody's going to do it, we're going to do it. Now, that may be the harsh reality, but I don't think I would trumpet that as my defense. You know, so it'd be like if somebody got a DUI, well, everybody every now and then drinks too much and drives, you know, well, that is that going to convince the judge? Is that going to make your family proud? So I thought his logic was flawed, but his presentation was strong. His language was colorful, and some people like that. I thought Lane Kiffin actually did the best job.
0: I was going to bring him up next, actually. I was going to ask what your thoughts are with his vibe and kind of energy he brought. In my opinion, before you talk about him, I thought he did a good job by not going viral, if that makes sense. What I'm trying to say, like, he didn't have that one crazy moment or crazy something he says that everybody jumps on and goes super viral. He kind of came off as being pretty professional, but in a fun way. I thought he was very relaxed. I don't know what your thoughts were on Lane for his day on the podium.
2: Yeah, I thought he was really philosophical. I know that I thought it was good the way he, you know, turned one question into another question, which is really pretty skilled. You know, when he was asked about the comments he made in Vanity Fair about Ole Miss and their lack of diversity, and he turned it into whether or not he made the right decision and being second-guessed over it. And then he provided evidence that he absolutely did make the right decision in terms of LSU having a higher ceiling, really. You know, throwing that Nike deal out there, you know, 12 LSU players have a Nike deal. Mm-hmm. And that's more than anybody in the country. Nobody else has more than 8. I think Georgia has 6. And that does say something, you know, about, you know, what his, I don't know, popularity is the right word, but his fame brings to LSU. And as he pointed out, you know, you marry LSU's brand, you know, with his whatever presence, team, however you want to say it. And there's a lot of, you know, excitement and anticipation, and so obviously he was, you know, dressed, you know, I thought his suit was perfect, and you know he really came off well. I thought John Summerall was another guy that made a big impression, Logan.
0: Yeah, no, he says the right stuff. There's no doubt about it. I know. Let me ask you just real quick, and I've seen different accounts on this. Did the internet overreact to the phone comment that he made in there? Because I've seen a lot of people that took it way too seriously. I've heard from media members that were there that kind of laughed it off. It says it was a lighthearted moment. What was your account of the cell phone moment with John Summerall?
2: Well, the phone was going off 2 rows behind me, and it was really loud and really annoying, and it went off for a long time.
0: It's not good.
2: And, you know, when you put it into perspective, you know, it was almost like he's got to handle this moment. He can't just ignore that phone. Mm-hmm. It just can't happen. He's got to something. How is he going to play this off? Right. And at first it started off lighthearted, and he joked, you know, you'd be kicked out of my team meeting. He didn't know that he didn't identify where the phone was at. So as far as he knew, the person was there, but there was nobody there with the phone.
0: Right.
2: And he said, you'd be kicked out of my team meeting. And everybody laughed. And he said, I'm not even kidding. Now, what you got to realize is, This is the new Florida coach who opens his address saying, this is Tampa, this is Gator country. And in his mind, I mean, this is really the true introduction of John Summerall to the world.
0: Right.
2: Now, Gainesville knows him, but this is the first time he's been on the big stage in front of everybody. And he's got a lot of adrenaline. And, you know, he's there to, you know, plant the stake that, you know, hey, I'm the new Florida coach. This is Gator country. We're excited. We're working hard. You know, and then here's this phone that dares to interrupt what's supposed to be a really special moment. And you could tell it was like when everybody laughed and he said, I'm not even kidding. Like, you could tell he was truly upset. He was irritated.
0: Yeah.
2: And he was like, you know, lucky I don't throw this podium at it. Like, that's how the guy felt at the moment. And that tells you a little something about, you know, the adrenaline that this guy's got going. And this is what he puts out. This is how it feels when you're around John Summerall. I've had a chance to be around him now a few times, and I'm telling you, this guy's the real deal. Florida's going to be contended with. He's got everybody on board with him. Billy Napier never did. I don't know that Mullen did either. I don't know that any of these coaches have since Spurrier. But there is a groundswell of support. This is a really strong, capable, good-looking, charismatic guy. And it's, if you're, you know, I'm not telling Georgia fans to be scared because you got Kirby Smart, but, you know, Kirby's gonna have his hands full with this guy.
0: There's that notion. I'm sorry. Go ahead.
2: Yeah, well, I'm just saying. I mean, just like we thought Texas, right? But you know, Kirby's like, all right, Texas, I'll beat them, and he has. He's owned them, and you know, and then for those people that are still not convinced about a coach, you know, making a call out on, you know, it was just last winter during the bowl press conferences when Kirby had a press conference interrupted by a TV person's computer went off and. Something about, you know, hundreds of Santa Clauses are bicycling through this European country. And Kirby stopped and let it play for a few seconds and said, this is going to count against y'all's time with me. like I'm not staying here longer than I'm scheduled to. So you better take. And he was not happy about it.
0: Yeah.
2: You know, it was just one more thing that got in the way of a busy coach that has a schedule. And Kirby has no time for that nonsense. None. Mm-hmm. And he doesn't suffer fools. And I thought Kirby did a nice job too. I thought he was conscientious of being the dean of SEC coaches. I think that he took a statesman role and really tried to address things, you know, from 10,000 feet professionally. He made it clear that, you know, if these questions were to come about things going on in college football, he's certainly capable of answering them, but he's more excited to talk about football. And I thought he put that into perspective. And then he took the challenge when, you know, gosh, one of the nicest reporters in the room asked him about the receivers, and Kirby kind of went at him and he didn't really answer the question. Said, I'm glad you asked, cause I'm going to tell him you asked, and you know, we're going to motivate these guys. And then from what I understand, he did an Atlanta Touchdown Club speech where he basically said he's worried about the same thing, which how could you not be? And worry's the wrong word, but if you lose five of your top six pass catchers, I think any coach in the country would be concerned about what the new guys are going to do once the bright lights come on.
0: Thomas, Steve Moulton of Huntsville Radio asked that question.
2: Yeah, what a great guy. He's such a good guy. Yeah,
0: Dave speaks very highly of him as well. He knows him well.
2: Oh, I've been giving him heck about it all week. Yeah. I'm like, you're just pissing everybody off here, aren't you, Steve?
0: I hear you.
2: He's the last guy in the world that wants to do that.
0: Yeah. Let's go back to Lane Kiffin for a second. Here's a conversation Dave and I have had in recent weeks about what will the tenure of Lane Kiffin at LSU look like. Brian Kelly, I'm not counting interim coaches. Brian Kelly is the only coach in the last four coaches at LSU not to win a national championship. Ed Orgeron, Les Miles, Nick Saban all won while they were there. Mike, in your opinion, and you can be just to the point or whatever you want to say, in the next 3 to 5 years, do you think, one, Lane Kiffin will still be there in 3 or 5 years? And two, do you think he has won a national championship in 3 to 5 years? I'll go ahead and tell you, me and Dave both expect him to reach the ultimate goal at some point at LSU. It just feels like all the ingredients are there, and I think something finally clicks with him. So we are picking him to win. What do you think in the next 3 to 5 years of Lane Kiffin?
2: Well, I mean, it's 50-50. I mean, I think you guys are right in terms of everything being there and all that, but, you know, everything's here at Georgia too.
0: Yep.
2: And we've seen how, you know, injuries, scheduling, other conferences, you know, maybe not having the same challenges or, you know, the same sort of attrition, you know, portals. I mean, look, Indiana beats Georgia for Fernando Mendoza. Mm-hmm. And again, I'm not talking down Gunnar Stockton, but Fernando Mendoza is a better quarterback than Gunnar Stockton, period. Yep. Exclamation point. And, you know, take the goggles off. You know, doesn't mean you don't love Gunnar, doesn't mean you don't appreciate him, but we're talking about the number one overall draft pick and a guy that, you know, is got special talents. Now Gunner's special too, and Gunner didn't, you know, Gunner wasn't the reason Georgia didn't win. You know, Gunner was phenomenal. In fact, you know, as much as I like Georgia and, you know, feel good about the defense, think about what it took last year for Georgia to win the SEC championship.
0: Oh, yeah.
2: Just to get there. Okay.
0: Oh, they could have been 8-4 easily in the regular season.
2: I mean, just to get there, Gunnar Stockton completed 83% of his passes in the fourth quarter of games. Seven touchdowns, no interceptions. Just to get there, Gunnar Stockton completed two-thirds of his passes in the red zone with 16 touchdowns and no interceptions. Just to get there, Gunnar was 5 of 7 on fourth down passing. Just to get there, you had to come from behind in 6 of 7 SEC wins. Just to get there. Now, and that's what everybody had last year. Okay, now you're saying you're going to take 5 of the top 6 receivers from a year ago. You're going to lose what I thought was an impact running back in Dante Dowdell for indefinitely. And that guy was going to be special. I thought he looked fantastic in the spring game. So what I'm saying is, can Gunnar replicate those kind of clutch numbers? And is that going to be needed? Now, the defense is, I do think the defense is going to be better. I do. Mm-hmm. But C.J. Allen's loss isn't to be, just shrugged off. I mean, C.J. Allen was a tremendous leader and tremendous football player. And you're going to need some leadership there on defense. And who's that guy going to be? You're going to need your guys to stay healthy this year. You know, last year, Logan, by the end of the SEC title game, you'd lost 5 guys. Yep. So when you ask about Lane Kiffin and then can LSU do it? Well, sure they can. But, you know, Alabama can do it too. Mm-hmm. And Georgia can do it too. Mm-hmm. And Texas can do it too. It's just a matter of who can stay healthy and get hot at the right time out of the SEC.
0: All right, Mike, I'm going to ask you, we'll let you run in just a second here. I'm going to ask you a question. I had options. I could ask you this question man-to-man, you and I having a very good, friendly conversation, or I could ask it like Twitter would ask it. I'm going to pull Twitter into the equation, okay? Mm. You guys have an article at dognation.com from late last week. The whole Dog Nation crew picked their order of finish in the SEC. So, Mike, not from me, from Twitter, why do you hate the Bulldogs? Why are you such a Texas homer? Why did you not see what Georgia did to Texas the last 2 years? Why on earth would you pick Texas to win the SEC and not the Georgia Bulldogs? Now, if I asked the question, I'd say, Mike, I don't disagree with you. This is going to be really hard for any team to win this, and Texas has as good a shot as any. But you did pick Texas to win the SEC in your Dog Nation poll.
2: Yeah, you know, that's more of a kind of a law of averages thing. It's not like I looked at the schedule and played the game out in my head. It was more of who's got the most talent in the league. Okay, it's Texas. They don't have to play Georgia in the regular season. Mm-hmm. And then I kind of, it's kind of like my NASCAR picks back in the day. I'd go to a race and I'd say, well, now what makes sense? Which driver makes sense to win this race based on their track history and how they raced there the last time? I feel like Will Muschamp is the final piece of the puzzle for Sark. I feel like Will had, you know, based on the impact that he had at Georgia, he was special. Don't get me wrong, Kirby is the straw that drinks is the guy that stirs the drink. But Will Muschamp brought something to Georgia, and that I thought really helped them win the national title. And I think this is Will's last swing, right? I'm not saying he's, you know, ready for, you know, the rocking chair, but in terms of major impact and potential head coaching opportunities, like, I don't think Will would have came out of, you know, semi-retirement for this job if he didn't feel that his appetite was wet by something. And then I look at Arch Manning, and, you know, say what you want about the Mannings, but there's a lineage of championships there. And Arch hasn't gotten it done yet, and Georgia sure has made him look ordinary. But this is a guy that's gotten better and better and better, and I think he's a good character guy. And then you look at the weapons that he has, and, you know, they got Cam Coleman, not Georgia. That
0: big get for them. That's huge.
2: Look at how, and again, this is, I don't want to lead any controversy, but I guess there'll be some here. Mm-hmm. But look at how good George Pickens and Brock Bowers and Ladd McConkey made Stetson Bennett look.
0: Very.
2: And now to Stetson's credit, he was a playmaker. And he was timely. But there were a lot of games where 2 3/4 into the game, Stetson Bennett's not having a good game. But the defense is, you know, holding the other team and giving you good field position and giving you turnovers. And that puts Stetson in position, you know, to work his magic in the fourth quarter, which he did. Very clutch quarterback. Loved the way extended plays. Still hasn't played it down in the NFL. But, you know, he's held his spot. This is a big fall for Stetson with the Rams. If you haven't been watching, they drafted Ty Simpson in the first round. Mm-hmm. And does that mean he's the quarterback of the future? And if so, what does that mean for Stetson? You know, there's some of that going on out there. But my point is, you know, a quarterback is only as good as his supporting cast. And the best example of that I give is Steve Young. When Steve Young was with the Tampa Bay Buccaneers, he was just another quarterback. But when he went to the 49ers and he had that supporting cast that Joe Montana once had, he became a Hall of Fame quarterback and a Super Bowl winner. So, you know, and that's kind of where I look at Gunnar right now. And I say, can he replicate those numbers? Does he have the support staff? Because, you know, if you're an Atlanta Falcons fan, good news for you. I think Zachariah Branch is special. I mean, I think he's a cheat code. And I think when you can throw a pass 5 yards in the flats and the guy can get 13, it makes your passing numbers look really good. And he was the big reason why Gunnar had a lot of those comebacks and had those percentages. And now he's not there. And I don't see the answer. I don't see the next Zachariah Branch, just like we haven't seen the next Brock Bowers, just like we haven't seen the next James Cook or DeAndre Swift. And I'm a little worried that the backfield looks pedestrian to me. Nate Frazier is not an elite back. I mean, he's a good back, but he's not elite. He's not an RBU guy. He's not a guy you're going to be, you know, looking to get an autograph from in 10 years or starting on your fantasy football team. He's just a pretty good back. He runs upright. He runs north and south. He's third or fourth round pick. He's not special. And when I looked in the receiving core, like, who's special there? Maybe some of these young receivers come to fruition. That's the gamble. That's why he signed them. They're, you know, Talon Taylor was a 5-star. C.J. Wiley was a hyper. You know, they went out. Elias Williams. These are names that we've heard will be good. But they better come through now, because this is Lawson Lucky's been around a minute. If he's going to have a breakout, it needs to be more than one game. It needs to be for a season. Now, what I will say is that your offensive line is going to be a destroyer. They're just going to push people around. The Dogs are going to push people around at the line of scrimmage offensively and defensively. And typically when you win the line of scrimmage, you win games. But we're not sitting here talking about, can the Dogs win 10 or 11 games and be a top 10 team? We've got this new standard, which is ridiculous, but it's true. Kirby's won 2 titles. And so a lot of Georgia fans look at this as a national championship program. And if they don't win a national championship, you know, it doesn't float the boat for some fans. Now, that's not fair. And Kirby looks at it like, I want to get the most out of every team. He's practical. He wants to win every game, make no mistake about it. But that's not realistic. So getting back to the pick, so when I look at what program has the widest margin for error, I think Texas has a wider margin for error. Georgia had very thin margins when we think about how close those games were last year. And then the question becomes, why do we think Georgia will be better than a year ago? And that's where you got to really ask yourself, are they better? Now, the schedule is more conducive, but come end of the year, you're going to have, you know, being really good and not beating yourself is not going to be enough. It's like the NCAA basketball team.
0: Oh, yeah.
2: If you're a team that thrives on turnovers in the regular season, that's great. But by the time you get to the Sweet 16, Elite 8, you're playing teams that don't turn the ball over.
0: Yeah.
2: And you better shoot a good percentage. And that's kind of – a lot's going to be on Gunnar Stockton, Logan. I feel like Manning has more weapons.
0: Oh, yeah.
2: And I feel like Will Muschamp is a better defensive coordinator than Glenn Schumann.
0: I got you. Mike, I hate to jump in. We got to run up and on a break big time. But thanks for your time as always. We'll catch you next week. We'll be 33 days from kickoff. We'll talk to you next Monday.
2: Look forward to it.
0: Thanks,
2: Logan.
0: Mike. Good one. Appreciate it, Mike. Mike Griffith, you, AJC Sports Business and DogNation.com. That was Mike from yesterday. We're now back live in the Beauville on a Tuesday morning, looking at some cloudy gray skies outside of our window. Annika in for Dave. Thanks to Mike for joining us for a second time, even if he doesn't know we did it, Annika. Do we need to like call Mike and be like, hey, man, just let you know you're back on air this morning. We'll double the check this week.
1: No,
0: we don't pay Mike. He does it out of the goodness of his own heart. All right, we got to hit a quick break. Come back, wrap up hour number one. Alan Thomas, UGA Marketing, Revenue, and Strategy in the studio at 7, as he always is on Tuesday mornings. We got a lot to get to him with him about, and then we'll keep talking about the stinker of the Braves game last night. Annika's going to break it down pitch by pitch for us before the morning's over.
1: Yeah.
0: Emails coming up at 8 o'clock. A reminder, if you haven't gotten those in, get them in, 960theref@cmg.com. Like I said, quick break. We'll come back and wrap up the hour at 6:52. 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

0: Monica, I love a good steel drum. I love a summer vibe. In 1988, UB40 gave us this banger, which happened to chart number 39 on the Billboard Year-End Hot 100 in 1988. And we are now 39 days until Georgia football tees it up between the hedges. Taking on, who are they taking on, Annika? Say it like Dave would say it.
1: What do you mean like Dave would say?
0: We've given them a nickname.
1: I wasn't here when y'all did this.
0: Come on,
1: Annika.
0: It's on the tip of your tongue. I can see it right now.
1: Tackling.
0: You're close. You got it.
1: Tigers?
0: Yeah, man.
1: Tackling Tigers?
0: Now say it and it's full.
1: Okay.
0: The Georgia
1: Bulldogs versus the Tennessee State Tackling Tigers.
0: That's what I'm talking about.
1: Boom.
0: Now, how much tackling they're going to do? Probably not much.
1: Minimal.
0: I guess you got to tackle somebody. Maybe a lot of yards in between. Annika in for Dave. Look, I'm not trying to give away their business. Dave told everybody where he was going. Sometimes he does, sometimes he doesn't. He did say on air that he was heading up to Banff with the lady. I did see on social media just a moment ago, Carol, Dave's wife, posted a few pictures from that trip. My God almighty. Banff looks amazing. I know we have listeners that have been there even recently. I've got a good buddy. In fact, we talk about him, Chris Gilmore. I think his sister got married there a year or so ago. And every picture I have ever seen from Banff makes me want to like drop what I'm doing and just go to Canada. Grab a jacket, head to, is it Lake Louise, Moraine Lake, or something like that? Whatever it's called. I don't even know the names, but holy mackerel. Talk about the bluest water you've ever seen. And I can tell by the picture, by the way, that it's like 61 degrees.
1: Yeah.
0: I have no idea, but I can tell by the picture it's 61 degrees with a slight breeze coming off that water. Maybe a light jacket is needed. But how nice does that sound on a day like today here in Georgia where it's going to be 134 degrees Fahrenheit? Actually, a little less than that. It's actually only going to be like 97 with a heat index of 105, but it may as well be 137 if you make your way outside later on this afternoon. Just not good. So, Annika, we got to get to Banff.
1: The color of the water in these pictures is actually insane.
0: It is incredibly insane. I've been to some lakes like that before. When you get those like high altitude glacier fed lakes, like they're pretty special, man. And now here's the thing, like you cannot swim in that water. You want to, it looks like it.
1: Mm-hmm.
0: We could probably find this. We got a break in just a second, but like the water temperature of that lake is probably in the upper 30s, low 40s. If you jump in that lake, you will probably die. Like that is not die. I'm being a little bit sarcastic, a little bit dramatic. But you can't do it. It's not like you can just refreshingly cool off in that lake. I promise you it'll like cause hypothermia in a matter of minutes.
1: 35 to 50 degrees Fahrenheit in the summer.
0: That is dangerous. That's one of the hard parts when I hike in Utah and I do those high alpine lakes. Like I want to jump in them so bad because it's hot. It's just too dangerous. It is too dangerous to get in those cold lakes. You can, but you better do it in very short time, and you better have a plan to warm up very quickly. Your body can say no very fast, and you all of a sudden get yourself in a little bit of trouble. So,
1: it says
0: yeah.
1: Glacial fed spots like Lake Louise rarely exceed 4 degrees Celsius.
0: Yes,
1: you can't. 39 degrees Fahrenheit.
0: You can't swim in that, unfortunately. But it's so tempting. Doesn't it look
1: so
0: great?
1: It's so pretty.
0: All right, Alan Thomas coming up next. What is today? Tuesday morning. Thanks for waking up with us at 6:58.
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0: I'm Logan Booker with the 960 The Ref Southern Sports Center, brought to you by Ken Nugent, Georgia's law firm. One call, that's all. The Braves get thumped up in Queens last night. That followed the Mets 14-3. Pitcher Connor Thomas for the Braves, 2 2/3 innings pitched, gave up 11 earned runs, 3 homers. The Mets top of the order combined for 9-for-15, 8 runs batted in. That's Ewing, Lindor, and Bichette. Some silver lining for the Braves, Ronald Acuna Jr. back in the lineup. Did get a hit in the first inning, went 1-for-4. Looked a little bit lost out in the outfield. Hopefully he'll get settled in tonight. Game 2 coming up at 7:10. We'll have it for you right here on The Ref. The Phillies also lost 8-7. That snaps a 12-game losing streak for the Marlins. The Braves leading the East remains 5.5 games. 39 days from today, Georgia going to kick it off between the hedges. You get the top local and national sports stories every 20 minutes right here on Athens' Voice of the Dogs. 960 The Ref and on the 960 The Ref app.
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3: I'm safely assuming this very song will be played at kickoff. There's a guy in the studio that might be able to answer that question for us. All right, options for the listeners, Annika. I'm going to let you speak for all the listeners, okay?
0: Okay.
3: You're going to make a very important decision right now, like on the fly.
0: Okay.
3: We can either spend the next hour breaking down that 14-3 loss by the Atlanta Braves to the lousy, stinking, good-for-nothing New York Mets last night.
0: Okay.
3: Or we can bring in Alan Thomas from the University of Georgia Athletic Department, Marketing, Revenue, and sometimes Strategy, and talk all things UGA with us. What do you want to do, Annika? She's actually thinking about it, y'all. She's actually thinking about it.
4: I think I want Alan.
3: All right, let's bring in Alan Thomas from the University of Georgia. Hey, Alan, what's going on?
5: Good morning. I was about to stand up and walk out the door with Annika going that direction, but you know, she is so relaxed because she's back from her Costa Rican trip that I can tell that, you know, she didn't want to make the hard decisions too quick. She's still kind of on that coastal time.
3: Alan had like visions of diners in his head. He was going to go grab breakfast for the next hour. Got the morning off and all that stuff. But you decided to keep him in here.
4: We like him around here.
3: We do like Alan.
5: I appreciate it. Thanks, Annika. Great
3: Alan,
5: choice.
3: When's the last time you and Mrs. Alan Thomas said, let's go spend 18 days in Costa Rica? That's what
5: never.
3: Annika just did.
5: But that's, you know what? She's at that right age in her life where she should be able to go and do that, spend that time. But that was a family vacation, though. So the entire fam did that. And I think I know this. Is your family in it? Is anybody in education?
4: My dad is, yeah.
5: Okay, so my wife, who's also in education, as is Mrs. Booker, we got to get on the 18-day train. I'm with it.
3: I told Annika yesterday, I've been on lots of vacations over my life. We used to go spend 2 weeks every summer as a family in Indian Rocks Beach, Florida, just a very traditional vacation we did. Growing up, I do not recall anything over 14 days. And that's a good chunk. That's a nice vacation, but I'd never done an 18-day trip.
5: I will say this. I grew up and I had so much fun as a kid, but the vacations were either 3 days in Cincinnati, 1 day downtown at the Stauffer's Hotel, Riverfront Stadium in Kings Island, or my dad was also part of and sponsored a traveling fast pitch men's softball team. So we could have been at the Holodome in Angola, Indiana for a tournament in Coldwater, Michigan.
3: That's awesome.
5: So there you go.
3: We got to dive into that fast pitch men's softball team.
5: Yes.
3: Same pitching strategy, the underhand fast pitch.
5: Oh, absolutely.
3: And I'm just saying it's rare to see a man do that. That sounds pretty cool though.
5: Well, it was huge in the state of Indiana.
3: Yeah,
5: and softball was pretty big. And if you ever remember the king in the court, Eddie, I got to think of Eddie's last name, but he was a 5-man softball team that would go out and beat everybody else. But no, a lot was learned in those days from my dad's semi-pro fast pitch team. More so not what was happening on the field, but what they discussed off the field when they took down a couple of coolers following the game.
3: I love it. Alan, you were asking before we went on air. I'll give another update real quick. Ringo is home, and that is a great thing. 9 days in the UGA Veterinary Hospital, and me and the Mrs. Booker, we don't have children, and we're basically now going to rewrite our will and just leave everything to the vet hospital. They did an amazing job taking care of, unless you guys need any of our money after we
5: go. Well, listen,
3: we
5: can always use the support, but the folks out at the UGA Vet Hospital do a fantastic job, and glad to hear they did so well for Ringo, and Ringo's home, so shout out to those folks.
3: Yes.
5: Glad everybody is on the mend and getting somewhat back to normal.
3: He was very, very, very relieved when he realized, because we'd gone and visited him a couple of days at the end of his stay, so he got into that little routine of knowing, I think, that in the afternoons he get to walk down the hall and go see his mom and dad, which was a fun little visit and cheered him up a little bit. But when he realized yesterday that we're not saying goodbye this time, we're putting the leash on, we're walking out that door heading to the car, you could just see it or feel it in his little vibe.
5: There was a little pep in the step for that.
3: Was. Now he is still on a little medication. He slept hard last night, but a few days of stitches. Now that we're home, it's basically just, hey, get the stitches healed up and make sure nothing, goes a little sideways, and we're all good after that.
5: No cone?
3: Well, we told Annika, do you want to go back into this? So Dr. Sullivan, Alan, if you can keep a secret here, don't tell anybody else this. Do not tell Dr. Sullivan at the UGA Vet Hospital.
5: This is the perfect form for that. Perfect.

0: We were told to leave the cone on all the time, but he's so good when he's hanging out with us in the living room. We took the cone off and left, but he slept hard. So far, he's shown no interest in his like stitches, and he's wearing like a shirt over top of him too. So if you just promise not to tell Dr. Sullivan, we did kind of get loose with the cone last week.
1: Your secret is safe.
0: Thank you very much.
1: Annika, I'm not so sure about it.
2: Whatever.
0: It's going to be all over Greek Row here pretty soon. Annika's rush starts next week. That's one of those indicators, Alan, that football season's on the horizon. Those Panhellenic rush buses.
2: And your office to start is making on the rounds. Millage,
1: I have an
2: it?
1: Office on Millage. Mm-hmm. I've enjoyed all summer long of being able to pull out of the driveway right there and make an automatic turn. Now, not only do you have to look for the traffic, but also that pedestrian traffic that's coming by. And listen, as we know, there'll be a bunch of newbies that'll be in town that won't necessarily know all the rules of the road.
2: Yeah, or where to go, yeah.
1: So, but no, the signs will be coming out about all the bus stops and all the different stops, but a great rite of passage to start the year, which tells you that football is less than 40 days away. So,
0: not only that, practice, I'm assuming next week. I mean, that makes sense for the calendar purposes. I'm guessing maybe next Thursday, Friday, or at the latest, the following Monday, I would think.
1: Yeah. I'd have to go back and look at the schedule. Obviously, you know, kids are kind of working their way back in. They've been in all summer for the most part doing workouts, and coaches getting back into that last bit of time off and away, but yeah, it's cranking up. And you know, you had media days, and if you had those signs, you got media days. Mm-hmm. You got students return to campus and school, and the bullhorn barking out on the Woodruff practice fields just outside the Buttsmere building in between there and Stegman Coliseum. It's a great walk if you take it in the afternoon.
0: We have thought about broadcasting that bullhorn live on air, but we got to press the dump button.
1: Oh, no. Coach is great. He knows that voice is booming throughout there. He's great.
0: 39 days from today, Georgia football kicks off. I also saw a tweet this week, which kind of made me do a little bit of a double take. Georgia basketball tweeted out 100 days until tip-off. And yesterday, we did get some pretty good news with some stuff to look at, I guess, the way to talk about this. The SEC basketball schedules came out yesterday. Just off the top of your head, I mean, I can show it to you. We can look at it together. Was there anything that jumped out at you? Georgia's going to open up, away.
1: I'll tell you what jumps out at me more than anything. January 2nd.
0: Yeah.
1: So we start conference season on January 2nd. Mm-hmm. I'd have to go back and look at that schedule to determine when students are back in. And obviously, you know, we watch it for everything with regards to the college football playoff. And there's some days that are in there that it could be an either or day based upon that. Those are usually midweek games,
0: right?
1: An either or that's in there, but no, I mean, nothing surprising and nothing that shocking, but no, it's 100 days away from basketball before that getting going. But yeah, the conference schedule is we know who we play and for the most part the dates. So, but yeah, when you open up on January 2nd, you're still in what you hope is the throes of the college football playoff.
0: And that's a
2: spring
0: good point.
2: Semester starts January 11th.
1: January 11th.
0: Okay, and you are going to have a home game versus Texas on. I'm glad you pointed that out. Where it says January 5/6, that just means Tuesday or Wednesday of that SEC.
1: And what will determine whether it's the Tuesday or Wednesday?
0: The cash cow. Television will decide. But I think that actually bodes kind of well. So you got three games. What'd you say, Annika? January 11th.
2: Yep.
0: You have three games before the UGA students come back, two of which are going to be on the road. So when the students are back the 11th, that first week, Georgia will be hosting Oklahoma. That's a pretty cool matchup on either that Tuesday or Wednesday, the 12th or 13th, depending on what television decides.
1: I'm just guessing here, but if we play on the road two of those games when the students aren't in, just the Texas game that's in there, and then have to go back and look at the day of the week, that's the January 16th, 23rd, and 30th. I'm assuming all of those would be Saturdays. So, you know, we've got, looks like three Saturday games in the month of January. Yeah. So, and then like it's Steg season with women's basketball, men's basketball, and gymnastics all kind of going in there about that time. But no, that's it's amazing that we're 40 days out from the start of a football season of games, and 100 days out from basketball going. It's fast approaching in the mirror. Objects in mirror are closer than they appear is what it should say.
0: Is there anybody in Athens more excited than the sweater man when he sees the SEC basketball schedule come out, the 100 days until tip-off? Probably not.
1: I'm sure Jesse has shared that across his social media. But one of the things that we always have to talk about a little bit is you want the seasons to kind of stand on their own. And quite honestly, basketball can get engulfed by college football, and the stretching out of the college football playoff really eats into that season. So trying to find ways that you can have basketball stand on its own, breathe on its own a little bit. Certainly want to use the marketability of football to push the basketball side of it, but that college football playoff, which we hope that we play in, that's going to take us almost halfway through a conference schedule.
0: Here's a pop quiz. Either one of you can answer this. Where is the college football national championship game going to be played in January of 2027? Either one of you. Do you know off the top of your head?
1: Las Vegas.
0: And did you know that, Annika?
2: No.
0: Las Vegas. So hopefully, looking at this basketball schedule, like you just mentioned, the Saturday games in January. January 23rd, that's a Saturday, the Dogs will be hosting the lousy, stinking Florida Gators in Stegman Coliseum. I hope we're getting ready for a big Monday night national championship game so you can do the double. You can go to that game in Stegman, hop on Allen's plane, head out to Vegas for the national championship game on Monday. That sounds good to me.
1: Like a really good weekend. Heck of a weekend.
0: That's a weekend right there.
1: That's stretching the weekend out, getting it into that Monday.
2: Yeah. Getting the most of it.
0: No doubt about it. Well, Alan, media days for football now behind us. I enjoyed talking about it last week with you, and we've had conversations with people that were down there last week. Seemed like an overall pretty good week. I think Tuesday morning last week, Kirby had not yet hit the podium, but Kirby did what Kirby does. He takes command of a room, and I noticed that with all SEC coaches. There are some good speakers in the league, but Kirby just has that factor. I know he's now the longest tenured coach in the SEC, but were you able to kind of take it in? How do you take in media days?
1: Yeah, I take it in mostly via some social media. Mm-hmm. Fortunately or unfortunately, I can't spend the day watching it on SEC Network and watching all the coaches come in. I certainly paid, obviously more attention to Commissioner Sankey in the comments and hearing his appearances both on on the Feinbaum show and his time speaking. He speaks kind of on the front end, back end of some of those things because there's a lot happening throughout the world of college athletics that's being addressed and talked about. But I think you're right. I think I like how they put everybody as a part of it. I mean, Kirby is certainly, as the dean of SEC coaches, and certainly the respect that comes from the media that's there. I think they have a great understanding for who Kirby is and what he'll say and what he won't say. Mm-hmm. He's not one of those guys that you're gonna trick into saying something that you want to get something else out of it. So I think he commands not only the room but the respect of those reporters that are in there. And I thought his time in there was really good. I think it's interesting, obviously, a new influx of coaches in the league, whether that be at Kentucky and Florida, and movement of coaches in the league with Kiffin going on to Ole Miss and Pete Golding getting the permanent job there at Ole Miss. It was just exactly what you expected. Lots of good comments, lots of interesting things, lots of interesting takes, and some great information about rosters because they're very different at a lot of these places. So you're trying to get a good sense and understanding how people go through and decide who's going to be what slot in the preseason poll. Which is it the respect that Georgia gets for being picked to be the winner? Mm-hmm. Absolutely. With that, do you like it's like racing back in my days? I used to like to sit right there at number two for a while and come off that final curve and put it down. But
0: it's a good place to be.
1: I think there's a lot of respect for the fact that in the unknowns of the world today, and I think that's a respect and a nod to Kirby for what his track record is, ability to put together teams and rosters that have all kinds of talent up and down through it, the development of players, and we're picked by that contingent to be first in the league, and nice, but rather prove it on the field and see where we're at come early December.
2: How much and what kind of PR training goes into the people that we send, that anyone sends to media days?
1: It's almost like now everybody has a little bit of PR training, but it's a different world and time. I mean, going back 10 years ago, the PR trainer, we got to get PR trainers in here and do these types of things. everybody comes with a little bit more in their arsenal, but you certainly, in that selection process of who's going, you're going with players that we took that are stalwarts in our lineup, right? So you got a Drew Bobo, and it's funny, they're all interesting in their approach. I mean, Gunner, his approach is different. Drew, believe it or not, you might say he's a level up in his excitement from what Gunner would be, and that's not that much higher. And then I thought Raylan Wilson was excellent. So all of these kids have a different level of whether it's training or just awareness of what's like to be in the media. And certainly not everybody says, I'm going to take the person who's the best PR trained to be at media days, because you're taking players who certainly are impactful and leaders and have proven what they've done on the field to be that kind of leadership person. But now there's more opportunities to be in front of a microphone, so that helps. But also certainly we've got a great staff who prepares kids to know what they're getting into. And that's a whole different world going to SEC Media Days than being in the media scrum following the Monday presser at Butts Mirror Building.
0: I know some people will misuse the term that now they're paid professional athletes. That's not true. You've been over that many times with us. They're not professional athletes. There is NIL now involved.
1: I've never said whether anybody's professional or amateur.
0: There's now money changing hands. It's well documented. Players now have a little bit of spending change in their pocket. Does that change anything about the expectations of some players within any sport, football or whatever, to be more obligated to talk to media in the eyes of Georgia?
1: I wouldn't necessarily go that far. You got to remember, you've got a wide swath of people on that team, mm-hmm. and a wide range of age. You know, not a wide range of age, but you've got a bunch of kids who may be 18, 19 versus somebody who may be 22, 23. I think as they get here and experience these things, they may see that differently, but I think it's different each kid. And again, that's just sometimes the mentality, the approach, and the seasoning that it takes over time to maybe get in that world. But certainly, I've always said, if you play certain positions, you know you're going to be, that's where the microphone is going. I mean, when you touch at the quarterback position, when you touch the football basically on every offensive play, congratulations. That just means you're going to get probably more microphones put to you and where it's going to go. And I think people and kids understand that as they go through the process. Do they walk in at 18 years old with that? One or two or three maybe, but for the by and large, I think that's a learned process and something that we have to teach them, or at least give them the guidance to know that that's what it's going to be like, and there may be more of that as you go on in your career.
0: You talked about the coaches at SEC Media Days a couple minutes ago. I'm glad you did. Will Stein's one of the new coaches for Kentucky in the SEC. You've got a little bit of a fingerprint on that region up there. Are they excited about Will Stein at Kentucky? Are they focused on Indiana football now?
1: Well, I don't. Kentucky football's never necessarily concentrated on Indiana football. I think what they've looked at Indiana football and go like scratching their head, how could they do that?
0: How do we do that?
1: As a lot of people do in that. Anytime there's a coaching change, there's a level of excitement. And, you know, Kentucky football, having known it through the years, I mean, Coach Stoops did probably as good a job as anybody over the long haul in time. Now, did it end in a perfect fashion for the way that you wanted it? No, because they haven't reached that promised land of making an SEC championship game or a college football playoff. Mm-hmm. Really, really hard to do in this league. But I think there's an excitement of, you know, it's a youthful movement of what's there. It's somebody who has some history at the University of Kentucky. So they're probably excited. I think they've gotten, you know, it's hard to decide. Are they excited about football? Or are they dreading having to go through another basketball season like they went through last year, which probably won't be the case. But
0: that's another thing I noticed on this schedule. Now, I know there's permanent opponents, so I know I'm making a joke here, obviously, but I noticed that the Dogs do not go to Rupp Arena next year. Is that because they don't want the Dogs in Rupp Arena?
1: They don't want us in there.
0: After having gone in there last year and won,
1: they said, we can't have Georgia in here doing this.
0: And then they had John Bateman flying back overnight, coming in studio to rub it in a little bit the next morning. So they're afraid of the Dogs right now.
1: This show has to be simulcast throughout the entire Bluegrass region, so they heard that. But, like I said, just going back to the coach's side of it, I think there's always an excitement level when that comes in in a fan base. But we'll see. You know, that's, I think what's interesting is that, and I listen to the experts, as they call themselves, and they probably are experts in some ways, talk about the seasons, and I'm amazed that everybody they talk about is good. And they're like, wow, they're good. Oh, yeah. They're going to be this. They're going to be, you know, last time I checked, somebody's going to finish 16th. So I don't know who that is. And everybody in the media is, they pick it and you see it going through there, but everybody's going to talk about, well, I think they could do well here. And, you know, I've never heard a group talk about so many people who could win six conference games is what I heard at Media Days. And mm-hmm. chances are somebody's going to not win any mm-hmm. potentially. So
2: Logan always, sorry.
0: No, go ahead.
2: Logan always says that he hates when our rivals get new coaches because he's like, is this going to be the one that works?
0: Yes. John Sumrall makes me a little nervous down yeah. in Florida until I have no reason to be nervous. But right now I'm nervous.
2: Yeah. Who do you, after Media Day, who do you think maybe got it right? Who are you most nervous
1: as far as hires?
0: Like yeah. new coaches in football?
2: Yeah.
0: So John Sumrall's one, Will Stein, Alex Golish at Auburn. Who else are we missing here? Ryan Silverfield at Arkansas.
1: You can say Lane at LSU.
0: Yeah, yeah, that's a new coach. Yeah, absolutely. First year in the program. I think yeah. that's the one.
1: I've been more, and again, it's really hard to tell in today's world as things have changed over time because of transfer portal, because of cap and NIL, all of these different things. So it's mm-hmm. it's really hard to tell. There's no blueprint for knowing exactly, you know, what it's going to turn out to be. I still think that there are situations and schools because of potential resources and opportunities to be successful. I mean, if you had to look at all of those things, I mean, Lane's going to be successful at LSU because you can be successful at LSU.
0: Three of the last four head coaches won national championships at LSU.
1: Right.
0: And Brian Kelly's the outlier.
1: And Brian Kelly, the only one who's really mm-hmm. been a pretty good football coach mm-hmm. over his tenure and time. So there's something about LSU that can do that. Mm-hmm. You know, the wisdom would say that something could happen at Florida because of what's happened there. Now, the longer they go, it becomes more interesting. I've always said this. You know, I don't know if Tennessee Lady Vol basketball will ever be the same as it was and what you're used to under the Pat Summitt times because of the gap in between their great success yeah. and where they're at today and the changes going on in the world today in college athletics. So
0: I'd say the same with like Nick Saban's Alabama football teams. They'll never dominate the sport the way they did for a decade. They'll be good, but they can't just run away from
1: folks
0: anymore.
1: But again, that drop-off level, I mean, the Alabama mm-hmm. drop-off level, they were in the SEC championship mm-hmm. game a year ago. They've made the playoff the last yeah. 2 years.
0: You're right. Yeah.
1: So, I think it will be interesting to watch. But I go back to until it changes for me, I started in this league in 1987. Mm-hmm. Back then, the best college football teams in this league were Georgia, Florida, LSU, Alabama, Auburn, Tennessee. You know, the only changes to that today that you say you could bring in brands like a Texas and an Oklahoma for that, everybody else on that I didn't mention is fighting for that. And you know what they all feel like today? I got a puncher's chance because Indiana yeah. did. So
0: Indiana changed everybody's mindset. So when Will Stein of Kentucky sits at SEC Media Days and says Kentucky can get to the top because of me, maybe he's right. Maybe he brings in that flair that needs to happen. But
1: it's a bold statement.
0: Yeah, but this is a active year for, to Annika's point, an active year for new coaches in the SEC, and it is kind of crazy with Stoops being out at Kentucky. That Kirby Smart, I swear it feels like yesterday we were introducing him on that December of 2015 where the media, the secret location, and finally got the head coach, and he said goodbye to go coach Bama in the playoffs. Then he came and history wrote itself. It's been an awesome 10 years. But I swear that feels like yesterday, Alan. What about you?
1: I don't know if it feels like yesterday.
0: Maybe not yesterday.
1: There are some of the things that feel like yesterday, but mm-hmm. that's where there's also an appreciation for that time spent and the way that it's been done here. I mean, everybody, this is a model that others would say, gosh, I would do anything to have a 10-year run like that, right? Mm-hmm. Two national championships, multiple SEC championships along the way. But I think the thing that's been most interesting watching here is I think there's been the right mix of, have we gotten really good players? Yeah, we have. Mm-hmm. Have we developed some players who people might have said they weren't five-star this? Yeah, absolutely we have. And the consistency that you've had and the excellence and the expectation of excellence that's brought by a coaching staff has been and really good. And everybody who's going through that change of something new that's in there, I'd much rather be at the University of Georgia with what Amen. We've got and watching all of this as opposed to being in that position because that's mm-hmm. it's really hard. Mm-hmm. I mean, it's you know, coaches will tell you, it's really hard to coach in this league. It's really hard to build in this league. It's the most competitive college football league in the country. I know we haven't won a national championship as a league in 3 years, but our teams are in there fighting, and I know the coaches are going to say it. We're going to play nine games against
0: yes,
1: each other.
0: Are.
1: it's going to continue to bring out the best. And when you go through that gauntlet in this league, and if you reach that SEC championship game, the college football playoff through this league, you've done something really special.
0: Some would say that's 9 more SEC wins. Others would say that's, no, 8 more SEC wins. Others would say it's 8 more SEC losses, however you want to look at it. One extra game. We got to hit a break. Alan Thomas, UGA Athletics. Marketing, revenue, and strategy. Real quick, you said you joined the league around 1987. Is that right?
1: That was it.
0: The number 39 song. I'm going to give you another quiz, second quiz of the half hour. Somewhere Out There by Linda Ronstadt and James Ingram. What movie was Somewhere Out There from, Alan?
1: Aladdin.
0: I know you know this.
1: Aladdin.
0: You're in the right window. That wasn't until 1992 that Aladdin came out. It is an animated movie, though. It's not Disney.
1: Well, I can assure you, I didn't see it.
0: I
1: probably know it. I don't think I saw it.
0: An American Tale, Fievel, the little mouse. You're familiar with that movie? Not familiar. I guess I'm a child of the
2: 80s. I don't think I've seen it either.
0: Somewhere out there. We're not going to play it, okay? I'm going to spare you playing it. It's a very slow, sappy song, but I noticed that this morning, and I had a little childhood flashback from 1987, and then you bring 87 up. I will let you pick the song coming up, though, Alan. I got a couple bangers from the 80s and the mid-90s. So we're going to let Alan Thomas play DJ, as we always do, coming back on the other side. Also got plenty of notes to talk about, and Annika wanted to talk food in Sanford Stadium with you, because we're all starting to think about what we're going to eat during the Georgia football games this fall as well. We'll do it on the other side. Alan joining us in studio. Annika in for Dave. It is 7:32.
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0: Sometimes I think we should keep the mics rolling during a commercial, or at least like video it. Here's how it went down. I had a few songs written down from the 90s, from the 80s. I said, Alan Thomas, it's time to play DJ. Do you want to play Breakfast at Tiffany's from 1996, Deep Blue something? He was like, nah. I said, you want to play Uptown Girl from 1984? Billy Joel, he said, heck to the nah. I said, what about Oates and Hall from 83, One-on-One? He says, no, the people need something better.
1: Even though that's a good song.
0: It is a good song. I offered him Holiday by Green Day from 05. He said, I need more. So I said, how about 2001, the people want to hear Creed, Arms Wide Open. Do you know what he said, Annika? He said, I hate that song.
1: Did I say hate? Because that's too strong.
0: You may not have said hate.
1: Because I do like Creed.
0: You said it was not your favorite.
1: It was not
0: Creed
1: my favorite
0: song,
1: Creed song.
0: Which is fair. It's a much slower Creed song. I like Creed. I admit that. I have no problem admitting that. So we offered him some stuff, and he wasn't pleased with any of it. Then here comes Annika, like Miley Cyrus on a wrecking ball, and says, what about Dreams by Fleetwood Mac, 1977? Alan perked up and said, that's what the people want this morning.
1: Can't you see Annika going through Rush on roller skates with big headphones on, listening to this song, singing this on her way to make sure she's at the house.
0: Yeah. Drinking the next cranberry juice. Yeah. Do you remember that TikTok that went viral during COVID? Yeah. The guy that was drinking cranberry juice.
1: Wasn't it Mick Fleetwood doing that?
0: He redid it. But yeah. I think the guy that did it was just a guy with a phone. He had no previous fame at all. He just went super viral drinking cranberry juice on a skateboard.
1: Well, this is
0: during COVID.
1: This one was such a solid song. And listen, the story of Fleetwood Mac, you can't make it up when you go through who was in the band, and they stayed in the band, and they all dated each other, were married to each other.
0: And songs about each other.
1: It's just amazing. And then Stevie Nicks emerges as Stevie Nicks. So, great song.
0: Quick shout out. We got a listener this morning that's doesn't listen all the time. Taking Care of Ringo, my dear sweet mother, came down to spend the night with us last night. Ringo's not here this morning. Ashley had to go to work because teacher summers are over, by the way. She's back in the classroom. But Mom, if you're listening, Ashley said she left the smart speaker on for you, so maybe she's listening to us. Probably bored to death.
1: I've got a friend who's listening, believe it or not, all the way up in Manitoba, Canada. Toba. At the Lake of the Woods up there. And he chimed in that if I don't pick anything from the band Rat, and I'm pretty sure Rat didn't have anything that made it all the way to 39 in the Hot 100 chart, unless it was Round and Round. That was about the only one that ever did that.
0: That was a great commercial. I forgot what it was, insurance or something. Like, there's rats in the attic, and they go, there's rats playing Round and Round.
1: That's in there.
0: Well, I wouldn't complain about that. That's fine with me. But
1: Canada must be the place to be, because if he's there and Dave's up at Banff, I mean, that
0: sounds like bear territory to me. I'd carry bear, whoever your friend is, carry bear spray, man. I'm not sure if Manitoba's where they are or not, but don't take any chances. Certainly don't take any chances.
1: I've got a hat that his brother-in-law who lives up there and his wife got it for me. It just says Toba.
0: I like that.
1: In Manitoba. So
0: I like that a lot.
1: I like that one.
0: I like that. Annika, you wanted to ask Alan something about some Sanford Stadium upcomings. You're not thinking about football. You're thinking about what do you want to eat while watching.
2: I have a very specific routine. Mm-hmm. I stand in line. Mm-hmm. For hours to get into the student section.
0: Yeah, can you fix that, Alan?
2: That's not his fault. That's kids being there for a
0: long time. That's demand is what that is.
1: You know what that is? That's loyalty.
2: That's commitment. Mm-hmm.
1: That's commitment. Mm-hmm.
2: That's me trying to get a good seat, and I will.
1: When you commit to the G, you commit to a student line.
2: Yes,
1: at least
2: and that's
1: a
2: fine.
1: Few times in
2: I have
1: career.
2: No complaints about that. Mm-hmm. But I'm standing in line. I get hungry because, you know, I'm standing in line. So I walk in, and I go straight to the chicken salad chick, and that's what I get every
0: good
2: time.
0: Call.
2: And
0: now, do you get chicken salad or pimento cheese?
2: Chicken salad.
0: I go with the pimento.
2: I don't really like pimento cheese.
0: I love
2: cheese.
0: It.
1: You know what the key to that is?
0: Yeah.
1: Is that chicken salad chick is not in every location around the stadium. There does happen to be a chicken salad chick right there.
2: Right in front of where the students come in. Yes.
0: Right, so you get your chicken salad.
2: I get
0: then
2: my
0: what,
2: chicken
0: then
2: salad
0: what?
2: Chick. And then I go and get my seat. Because that's next. I've got to find somewhere to be.
0: Now, do you have a friend that gets you a good seat while you get your sandwich? Or do you sacrifice
2: the seating? Yeah,
0: we usually
2: switch off.
0: Okay.
2: Sometimes I'll go sit
0: strategy.
2: And they'll get food or whatever.
0: Good
2: but
0: strategy.
2: We figure it out.
0: Like
1: good strategy.
2: But I feel like I'm always, you know, I always have my chicken salad chick, but I look around and other people have like all kinds of things. Like there's just so many options. And how, like when you're negotiating stuff like that and getting contracts like that, how does that come to be? What kind of stuff goes into that for you? And like,
0: If Annika's, what are you good at making? Give me a food that you like to make.
2: Chicken Alfredo.
0: If Annika's Chicken Alfredo said, I want to serve my Chicken Alfredo in Sanford Stadium, where would she even start?
1: Well, we would not put her on the north side. There's nothing worse than being in the sun and probably pretty hot and then eating Chicken Alfredo.
0: That's true. That's true. That's a fall dish.
1: Although it probably pairs well with a Tropicalia. So.
0: Yes. Oh, darn right.
1: No, you know, it's a couple things. There's a couple layers to it. Obviously, we have and if you really wanted to dive deep into this, you can get John Bateman in here, and he can talk long and hard about how all of this works. But it starts with having a concessionaire. Aramark is our partner in concessionaire. We've been very lucky in my 20-plus years here. We pretty much have been with Aramark the entire time, and we've been really lucky to have good GMs who are here that we've had for a long time. And the longer you have them there, the easier it is to find your pathway through to get other vendors into the stadium, because when we bring another vendor like Chicken Salad Chick into the stadium, the financials are done a little differently. It's great because Chicken Salad Chick is a corporate partner of the Georgia Bulldogs. So, and part of that partnership gets them some space and activity and opportunity inside the stadium, just as it does with Chick-fil-A, just as it does with Grindhouse, just as it does with Williamson Brothers Barbecue, just as it does with Huey Magoo's. So, we try to link them all together, which sounds very easy. Well, if you're a sponsor, you get to do this or do that. But there are various individual things that have to happen with Aramark, has to happen with GBSM, who represents us in corporate sponsorships, and tying our way through there. And then making a good decision, because they can't be in every place. Because, you know, one of the things we don't have facilities to make everything necessarily there. We can do that with Chick-fil-A sandwiches. Our friends at Huey Magoo's put an investment into their stand and has done very well up there. They're on the south side, 100 level when you come in.
0: So that may have answered something I was going to kind of bring up. So like the venue itself, the stand as you call it, like that's their responsibility to renovate, to do what they need to put.
1: Well, we may have some discussions with that. I mean, partially, yes. It also depends on what we're able to do. I mean, our friends at Grindhouse, they've done a great job, but they have to, and just as Chick-fil-A did for a long time, they had to make off-site, bring in, get in there, which is a logistical challenge in itself. As anybody knows, getting into Sanford Stadium, closer and closer it gets to kickoff. So, but no, we've had good partners and partners who see the interest in it. Listen, those 7 days, they're not making or breaking their restaurant based on those 7 days, but the brand attachment of being in there creating that option and the loyalties, just as Annika said, she's one of those brand loyal that's going to go get her Chicken Salad Chick.
2: Well, and I feel like
1: we're so glad that location is so close to you to make it as convenient as possible.
2: I know. I feel like I'm very superstitious. And we haven't lost a game that I've had Chicken Salad Chick. So
1: what did you eat at the Alabama game last year?
2: I was in the press box, so I don't know.
1: Well, you either had Huey Magoo's or Williamson Brothers Barbecue that was up there. So
0: were you about to say don't eat that going forward to not curse the team? No, whatever anybody did for Alabama, don't do it again.
2: Don't do
0: all right,
1: which is amazing in itself. As you're going to come into your fourth year, that you know how many students at their respective college or university are going to say in my time we've had one loss, and you know, I understand the people that spent the 4 years before you got there, they didn't lose any. So you got to step it up.
0: We've said the last 5 years of students at the University of Georgia, they're all spoiled brats. Spoiled brats. We didn't go undefeated against Florida and Auburn and Tech and all those teams when I was a student.
1: And let me tell you, I'm here for that kind of spoiling.
0: No doubt. No, they're the best kind of spoiled kids that you could ever ask for. I was reminded a little bit, Alan, this past Saturday night, I think it was, we had dinner with some friends. Went back home on the couch, and on the SEC Network, they were replaying the Georgia-Texas game. And it wasn't part of a takeover, just a replay. It happens. And my wife and I found ourselves watching like the third and most of the fourth quarter, and I was just really – it sparked inside of me. Like I was like, that was a hell of a good night. We're very excited 39 days to get back in Sanford, but eventually that SEC schedule will roll around. Maybe Oklahoma can be a night game, all that stuff. But I know preparations, I ask you this a lot, and I'm sorry to kind of beat it into the ground, but preparations I'm sure are starting to crank up a little bit as we're inching closer to football season, right?
1: We're always in prep mode. Yeah. There's a lot of things that obviously go into it, and a lot of things that you know, you have to put off until you even get a little closer. Mm-hmm. Shout out to all of our guys down there at the stadium who handle the pressure. Pressure washing is almost like a once graduation is over, all the way to the start of the season, they're pressure washing and doing everything across the stadium. So
0: with the seats now being semi-permanent that you don't remove, does that add any challenges to pressure washing?
1: Easier. That's part of it's easier because they used to have to remove those. Right. You didn't want to pressure wash those seats to do that. But
0: can those seats handle like a pressure wash? Okay,
1: that,
0: good.
1: That was that, part of the discussion excellent. Of why to make the move to that.
0: But, that makes sense.
1: Matt Hess, who leads a group down there at that stadium, they just do a great job. And the crews that have been in there doing that, like I said, they're in prep mode all the time. Are there a whole lot of other things? Yeah, I always laugh. I've always used this before. It's kind of like, you know, if you've ever built a house and you're getting ready to close on your house, there's like 27 trucks at your house the day before you close the house, tying up all the loose ends. So there'll be a lot of that going on. And obviously, so many things can be prepared, but it's the final touches that there's a lot of folks in and out and doing a lot of things. So that'll go on for the next 39 days.
0: Mm-hmm. With Annika's rush starting next week, a couple weeks of getting all that up and running with the school calendar starting to come back. Annika and I were saying this was off air before you got in here, but like the relationship with the Greek population, whatever you want to call the fraternities, sororities, and UGA athletics. Talk a little bit about that if there is something to like talk about. Like on a football game, they have their block of seats and everything, but how engaged are they with football season itself and the University of Georgia Athletics?
1: I won't necessarily put it into the Greek community, which it's obviously very strong with the University of Georgia, and it's a big part of what happens on game day, as you said, in the block seating. But just from a student body base, I mean, our student body has been, as the student body has continued to grow, as the academic prowess of all of those coming back in here has grown immensely over the years, the fever for Georgia football hasn't changed. Mm-hmm. And certainly, we'll go through some ticket time coming in as students come back and time to apply for those tickets and understand the games that you get. We've been in that world of split packages. Mm-hmm. So, you know, students make a significant impact on what we do on game day. I mean, that there's no doubt about that. And listen, I also think when you have kids coming in here averaging whatever it is they average to get in here on an SAT, ACT, they also,
0: a lot.
1: They're smart. Yes. And while their fever and their passion is great, I'd love to see them stay longer a lot of times in games, but they know what's going on. Right?
0: Academic weapons, right, Annika? That's what you all are these days.
1: They know
0: academic
1: what's going on.
0: Weapons.
1: And listen, that student section, listen, I don't know 20 years ago if the temperatures were any different than what they are today, but you know there are certain times when it's a pretty hot day, and it's you got to be in shape to make it through 3 hours, 3.5 hours, 4 hours of game time sometimes,
0: especially on that
2: before
0: side,
2: the
0: on that
2: game starts. By the way, that's like it's 3 hours before the game
1: that's
2: starts.
1: That's a 7 hour
2: that
1: day.
2: You get there.
0: You know what? Tailgating as an adult is not easy either. Okay, that takes some strength.
1: But no, the student body has been so connected, and I think that's, you know, what I'm always so happy to see, and what I think makes Georgia special is the connectivity of anybody, whether you've attended here, you become a fan here, you love being here. Mm-hmm. And that experience that you have when you're here, I think it's great that freshmen get some priority on tickets because you want to ingrain them into that. And but no, it's a connective piece. And listen, I think in the EA Sports College football game, I think they ranked Sanford fourth as the fourth toughest place to play. And part of that has been, obviously nobody comes in here and wins, but and I know we've taken some heat over the years. People don't think it's as tough a place to play. Well, come in here and beat us sometimes.
0: That's one of those talking points that rival fans just get stuck on. I compare it to somebody that feels obligated to complain about Stegman Coliseum. I love Stegman Coliseum.
1: I think we're as loud as any place.
0: I do too.
1: And I will say that mostly because, you know what, all these other places that they talk about, the configuration of the stadium may be different, which gives them an advantage of trying to trap noise in. Our fans take it to a level above that to make it as loud as what they are in their stadium without having the acoustical structure the way that they may have.
0: Anybody that was in Sanford Stadium that November day in 2022 when it started pouring down rain on the Tennessee Vols, gasoline on the fire, anybody that was there will tell you that place is as loud as
1: And you know what? That was a 3:30 game, if I'm not mistaken. So pretty loud then. Anybody that was in that stadium for Arkansas at noon, pretty loud then, and
0: maybe.
1: You can pick about any night game in Sanford Stadium and can tell you how
0: Ole Miss
1: it is.
0: Comes to mind last year, the fourth quarter that was everything on the line. Georgia, what'd they outscore them by? Two touchdowns, I think, whatever it was. But yeah, that was one of those moments I'll remember.
1: And that's why Jackson Dart is my favorite quarterback at Ole Miss, because he said that was a tough place to play.
0: Thank you, Jackson.
1: Really,
0: thanks for admitting it. Also, when the Georgia Bulldogs ran out in black jerseys in 2007, that was a loud moment.
1: That was a loud moment.
0: No doubt about it. Real quick, before we break again, I did see over the last couple of days, I forgot what graphic went out there, the Special Collections Lawn is now one of the paid tailgate areas, and that's a semi-popular place. How did that come to, and will that affect when, like, SEC Nation sometimes sets up over there?
1: Well, privatized tailgating's become an opportunity for us, one, on the revenue perspective. Mm-hmm. You know, and again, everybody thinks a lot of times that it is this money grab. It's an opportunity for revenue, absolutely. But I will also say that our privatized tailgating locations, where we've already had them over at Reed Quad, they are some of the best maintained, taken care of. Mm-hmm. The great thing about that is that for you as the fan, everything's mm-hmm. set up. You can bring what you want to bring, but you don't have to do some of the heavy lifting. You don't have to get there at 7 o'clock in the morning to get your tailgate.
0: I love tailgating, but I find myself a little envious looking at the setups, right, man.
1: But I will say this. When we take down and those things leave, mm-hmm. it is pristine, well done, mm-hmm. taken care of. You know that that's going to happen in some of those areas.
0: Yeah.
1: And again, it's encroached in some areas where there's been regular tailgating before. Mm-hmm. It's the same thing when we did it over there at Reed Quad. But there's space available right now. There's single game opportunities are available for the rest of the season.
0: I was going to ask, so it's not a season pass.
1: There is a season. You can get a season, but if it doesn't sell out on the season, you can go to the individual game, just like season tickets and individual game tickets.
0: And where would they go?
1: And they're available to do that. Go to GeorgiaDogs.com right now and look for your links to go to the privatized tailgating side. But how does it work? There's always a dance that goes on depending mm-hmm. upon our first location for game day or SEC Nation is Myers Quad. Mm-hmm. In the rare instances where we've had them both here at the same time, we've had to use both. And when we go into looking at what we're doing over there at Special Collections Library, some of that is well known to the fans mm-hmm. who are doing that there could be a displacement there. And we've worked on some other areas where we can move them if we can move them in that opportunity. But there's a dance that goes on, and certainly understand how folks, you know, they want a tailgate. Tailgate's a big part of everything, and there are still places on this campus where you can go to pop your tailgate.
0: I think it sounds wonderful. For individuals, that's one thing, but like, what if your like company wanted to like have a tailgate for your employees? What if the 960 The Ref LLC said, let's have an LLC tailgate. Let's make it easy. We'll call Alan and get one of those privatized tailgates. That makes sense to me.
1: Well, the first thing you could do, our Georgia Bulldog Sports Marketing also offers a corporate tailgate plan.
0: Okay.
1: And that location is over at Legion Field.
0: Okay.
1: And the newly revamped Legion Field is going to be there. But as a corporation, you could also go through and get a privatized tailgate mm-hmm. package if you decided to do that. You may not get as... The amenities are a little different. You're a little more on your own to do that.
0: And makes sense.
1: You know what? 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And we've opened up, last year we started doing some things in a quad at inside Terry, and that sold out last year. 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It's not a huge space, but great location. A
0: wonderful location.
1: Matter of fact, that may be a place where I would come back and want my tailgate.
0: If I'm doing my head right, that's even downhill to the stadium from the Fine Arts Stadium. That's special. That's really special.
1: And if you're racing back to that after the game for a little post game, you're not going so far up the hill.
0: Exactly. That's what I'm talking about. You heard it from Alan. That'll be on demand too in case you missed it. But
1: BulldogsTailgateClub.com is where you can go direct, or you can also certainly go search our information at GeorgiaDogs.com.
0: Love it. All right. I just love we're talking about tailgating this close to football season. We will come back and wrap it up and find out what's happening as we're wrapping up July. The only month without things that keep score at the University of Georgia. But we'll find out what's up from Al on the other side at 7:54.
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0: year of Annika's birth, 2005. Also, Alan, an SEC championship season.
1: I think could have been a national championship season.
0: So
1: if DJ
0: close.
1: Doesn't go down with the knee injury that missed the Jacksonville. I thought Joe T3 did a great job in that game, but I think we win that game.
0: That is one of those, look, 02, 05, 07, 12, yeah. All could have been, but that's just one of those pains of being a sports
1: And I don't say
0: fan,
1: it just
0: man.
1: Because I think he does a phenomenal yeah. job for us on our radio broadcast and at Fox 5. But
0: what he does.
1: DJ is one of my favorite quarterbacks because of, in today's world, he would be an anomaly that he would have stayed and waited his turn and delivered a championship.
0: DJ's one of the damnedest of damn good dogs out there, man. Love me some Shock. We are wrapping up about a minute or so to go, Alan. What is happening?
1: Soccer in Sanford.
0: Yeah,
1: let's talk about it.
0: Let's
1: soccer
0: it.
1: In Sanford is coming up.
0: Yeah.
1: It won't be our first. Matter of fact, I think we've got some scrimmaging coming up in the next week. We'll talk about it next Tuesday. Soccer at Sanford comes up on the 20th. Starting July the 30th, you can go on and It's free admission, no reserve seats, but you can let us know that you can claim a ticket and that you're going to be there. Go ahead and do that. That helps us to prepare for that. But go to GeorgiaDogs.com, take a look at that. That starts July 30th for the August 20th.
0: Could you put me down for 3 Tropicalias? Make sure that's in the stock for my ticket for the Sanford Stadium soccer match.
1: I'm upset that you've only asked for 3.
0: Okay, make it 5. We'll up it to 5. Well, good stuff as always, Alan. We are saying goodbye to July. We'll see you in August next week, which is pretty cool that we're getting that close and all the good things happening. Annika will be doing rush things next week, so we'll say bye to her for a couple weeks and get you right and get you ready for talk some football coming up here pretty soon.
1: Get your mind right, Annika.
0: Get your mind right. Alan, give us a big go, Dogs, and we'll get out of here and we'll catch you next week, brother.
1: Go, Dogs.
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0: Together tonight, game 2 of that 3-game series coming up at 7:10. We'll have it for you right here on The Ref. Phillies also lost. They give up 3 runs in the bottom of the ninth to the Miami Marlins, lose 8-7. That snapped a 12-game losing streak for the Marlins. That was a franchise record. The NL East lead remains at 5.5 games. 39 days from today, Georgia football returns between the hedges. 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

0: right, back at it. Hour number three, morning show 960 The Ref, presented by Piedmont Orthopedics and Sports Medicine, the official healthcare provider of the Georgia Bulldogs, who are now 39 days away from playing football between the hedges. And who are they playing, Annika Saro?
1: The Tennessee State Tackling Tigers.
0: So proud right now.
1: When you were asking me earlier, I was like, there's absolutely no way that I'm going to get this right now. And then it was just on the tip of my tongue.
0: I just rolled it off. Dave said it just kind of randomly without thinking about it about a week or two ago. And I was like, I like that. Remember the Tennessee State Tackling Tigers. Here they come, Annika. September 5th, they'll be taking on the Dogs between the hedges, and we will be there. In fact, good news, we'll have it on the Ref.
1: Yeah.
0: Believe it or not, we're going to have it on the Ref. 3

0: Radio network and all that. I mean, it's a lot of behind the scenes. It's not just us turning a mic on from 6 to 10 every morning and then simply pressing a button at game time to air the game. There's a lot that goes into it.
1: There's a lot of buttons to be pressed so that when the game goes on, it does what it's supposed to.
0: And if one of those buttons is not pressed or pressed wrong, what happens, Annika?
1: It doesn't work.
0: Panic.
1: Yeah, it just doesn't work.
0: A lot of chaos. A lot of phone calls are being made. Yeah. A lot of engineering has to get involved. But yeah, there's... We say this every once in a while, getting into radio, like it's almost like overwhelming how much goes into getting something on the air. I could never in a million years walk into that engineering room that our great Charles and Dan and Rick, those guys that walk into that room and know everything, what everything does and how it's supposed to be. It to me is it could be like a nuclear reactor for all I know. It is so much going on in that room that it blows your mind. It really does blow your mind. But it's all going to be set up right in 39 days to listen to the Dogs take on the Tennessee State Tackling Tigers. It'll be Jeff Dantzler's first call.
1: Yeah.
0: As the play-by-play for the Dogs, and we'll have it for you right here on the Ref. So looking very, very forward to getting there. All right, we did this earlier. We shuffled the deck just a little bit, Annika. We're going to do our emails now as opposed to at the early. I don't like cramming them in at 6:30 when we just kind of on a slow week. Don't get me wrong. There's not a ton going on right now. We're able to talk to Alan Thomas freely because he's just so easy to talk to. We replayed Mike Griffith this morning, but this helps us out, me and you, Annika, a little bit by doing our emails now. So when you're ready, Annika, hit that button.
1: You've got mail.
2: You've got mail.
0: Have a little duet if you don't mind. All right, we'll start things off as we always do from Delray Beach, Florida. Our man Clay chiming in. Clay says, good Tuesday morning to the Bill Mazur and Jane Chastain. I like that, by the way. Jane Chastain of Sports Radio. Annika, do you have anything for Bill Mazur and Jane Chastain?
1: I don't think so. Just well, that I do like that name.
0: I do
1: it
0: like
1: rolls
0: that name
1: off very well.
0: I wonder if that's a radio name or a mother given name. We're about to find out. I think I may know who he's talking about. All right, Clay says, the millions of listeners that want to know, is Annika the first ever female host of 960 The Ref?
1: To my knowledge, I am.
0: In my time, yes. I mean, we've had other, you know, quick guests and like what am I trying to say? We've had girls in the studio have roles, but never as like full-blown like hosts like you've been doing. That's a question for Dave on the other side when he comes back from vacation, but I think you may be the first, Annika.
1: There we go.
0: Put it on your resume. Clay says, so on this week when Dave is gone, Annika is trailblazing the way for others. Why not Bill Mazur, who in 1964 had the first known regular sports talk format, and Chastain, the first female to deliver regular sports commentary in a major market, Los Angeles. So let's hear some female male rock to celebrate with Pat Benatar and Neil Giraldo with Hit Me With Your Best.

0: sometimes Clay likes to get in the weeds and play a song that I don't know on it, but that ain't the case today. I know a little Pat Benatar, Hit Me With Your Best Shot. This is one of those crowd-pleasing songs, by the way.
1: Oh, yeah. This plays like every time there's a gathering of people ever.
0: You don't have to claim to be a Pat Benatar fan. You don't have to know anything about Pat Benatar. But you know this song, and you know when this song comes on, the vibes are pretty good. Mm-hmm. Whether you're on the lake, like I like to reference a lot, if you're waiting for a sporting event to happen, you're at somewhere waiting or somewhere congregated with a crowd, when Pat Benatar's Hit Me With Your Best Shot comes on, you just all kind of vibe together, man. It's a good call, Tony. Thank you for the Pat Benatar recommendation this morning. That is a good way to get on the morning show. All right, let's get into Clay's email itself, Annika, if you don't mind. Clay says, and this is, by the way, reminder, this is coming off the heels of a 14-3 Braves loss yesterday. I don't know what we're about to read, but it's probably not going to be in a happy tone.
1: That's understandable.
0: Nor should it be.
1: Yeah.
0: All right, Clay says, here we go. Going into last night, Connor Thomas had pitched 9 total innings in the major leagues, had given up 16. Yes, that's 16, not a typo, earned runs. And the opponent OPS was 1.176. For those not following along, an OPS of over 1,000 is really, really, really MVP level good. That's not good when your pitcher's giving up

0: an OPS of over 1,000. That's your simple math when it comes to baseball OPS. He says that was before last night. If that's what Gwinnett has to offer, then how does anybody there have a job? Real question, why pull Connor Thomas when it got to 14-3? We addressed that this morning, Annika. Like, why did Jorge Mateo come in to pitch one out? I guess the simple answer to that is just it got maybe dangerous for his mental health at that point. Francisco Lindor, the really, you know, off again, on again, but overall really good ball player for the Mets right now. He hit a three-run homer. It was basically... Do you ever watch MMA, Annika? Do you ever watch like any... I don't either. But you know what I'm about to say. You can envision this. When somebody knocks somebody out and that person goes down to the ground, there's always like a couple of seconds of that guy jumping on and trying to get a couple hits before the ref's able to pull him off. Yeah. Like there may be another hit in there that wasn't necessary, and it's really dangerous. Like they're full go mode until they hear the bell. Okay,
1: the
0: ref gets them off. That's kind of what Connor Thomas was last night. I think when Francisco Lindor hit the home run, he was knocked out.
1: Yeah,
0: you couldn't take a chance at the Mets like damaging that psyche any more than he already had. What was the line last night, Annika? I got it right here. Connor Thomas, 2 2/3 innings pitched, 10 hits, 11 runs, all earned, 5 walks, 3 homers. 2 2/3 innings pitched. Reminder, it was 3-3 after 5.
1: Yeah.
0: I thought the Braves were going to pull it out. I thought, hey, it's the Mets.
1: We were only down 5-3 going into the 7th.
0: I still felt somewhat good about that. I was like, we're going to click. Someone's going to get a big hit. We're going to win this game. I did not think we're going to lose 14-3, thanks in large part to Connor Thomas. All right, back to Clay. Clay says, he says, okay, make the move, double A, get a starting pitcher that won't torch the bullpen. You know what's interesting? Clay did not mention the real reason why Connor Thomas is so bad. Monica, I'll let you share with the people. Why was Connor Thomas so bad for the Braves last night up in New York?
1: Because he's a Yellow Jacket. He went to Tech.
0: He made a life decision back when he was like 18 or 19 years old to go to the Georgia Tech Institute of Technology and play baseball there. Hey, they can be good at times. I would have to go back. In fact, when Dave gets back, this may come back up with Dave to go pull up his old books and see what Connor Thomas did to the Dogs, if anything. Maybe they never saw Connor Thomas with his time at Georgia Tech, but... We will certainly investigate that when he gets back. All right, but Clay did not mention that the Tech pitcher imploded for the Braves last night. It all makes sense now, doesn't it? Says the Phillies' ninth inning meltdown certainly helped. Yeah, if you missed that, by the way, the Marlins had lost 12 straight. They were an abysmal franchise record losing streak going into last night. The game's down in Miami, and the Phillies were up 7-5 going into the ninth. And then they just singled him to death. I think there was like 5, maybe 6 singles. There was no big homer. There was no, you know, gap 3-run double, nothing like that. But the Marlins were able to just rally and get a 3-run bottom of the ninth inning and walk off the Phillies. So basically what Annika and I said earlier, it's no harm, no foul. Yes, the Braves game was really, really hard to watch and digest. But since the Phillies lost also, and we are saying goodbye to July, you just peeled one day off the calendar. You got closer to the clinching date without losing any ground. So that's the only way I can come up, Annika, with making it okay to lose 14-3 to the lousy, stinking, good-for-nothing New York Mets last night. That's how I view that. Back to Clay, says Mike Griffith, brought the heat yesterday. His points are interesting and, to me, unbiased. I agree. I thought it was good. Is a Nate Frazier to Zamir comparison reasonable? I see what you're doing there, Clay. He's asking, is Nate Frazier and Zamir White a comparable running back? What do you think, Annika? When you think of Zamir White, let's start there. What do you think of when you think Zamir White?
1: The
0: champion Georgia Bulldog running back scored a touchdown in that game against Alabama up in Indianapolis.
1: My first thought is always like when he came back at Vandy and the way everybody was just like so excited. Back then, to me, I kind of saw him as more comparable to like Nick and like the way that I thought about him compared to like Sony, I guess.
0: Very quiet, hard to tackle, strong,
1: just
0: young
1: like big
0: men.
1: Running backs. And I feel I feel like that's probably still a closer comparison to me than Nate Frazier.
0: Mm-hmm.
1: I feel like he's more of a Nick kind of guy than a Nate.
0: I see it. I think Nate's more like a James Cook type, where like you get him in, get him open, like not a ton of yards after contact. Zamir was a bowling ball. Mm-hmm. So was Nick Chubb. I think that's a very good comparison with Nick and Zamir, their styles. But yeah, I think by success rate, though, I mean, they're not like leading the league in yardage. They're not on everybody's first team all SEC list or anything like that.
1: They're sneaky good.
0: They are. I think Nate Frazier's somebody that, like, let's say, who's on our schedule this year? What's a good example? Arkansas. When we go play Arkansas week 3, Arkansas fans don't know much about Nate Frazier. That's not a household name for them. They're about to find out.
1: Yeah.
0: They're going to realize when the game's over that, hey, that guy was hard to tackle and he got a lot of yards. And we got our butts kicked today. But we'll get there on September, whatever that is, 19th. Back to Clay. Sorry, bouncing all over the place here. He says, if Georgia doesn't have the best running back in the SEC and doesn't have the best QB in the SEC, doesn't have a star receiver, and doesn't, according to Phil Steele, even have the best offensive line in the conference, how does Georgia keep winning at elite levels? I'm not being facetious or being a Twitter jerk. It's interesting that the sum of Georgia's parts tend to equal elite level play, but many of the players are not. Having the best all-around coach in college football counts for something, I guess. When you hear Kirby Smart, another analogy here, when you hear Kirby Smart, what's one or two like words that come to mind about his coaching style or success?
1: Genius.
0: Genius is one. That's a very good one. The one I'm thinking of, though, is development.
1: Yeah.
0: Developing your players. Georgia, for a good reason, here's another factor, Clay, I think, is that Georgia is at least among the top, if not the top team in the SEC, on roster retention during the portal era. We've talked about this a lot. When you look at Georgia's 2-deep, 3-deep going into this fall, and you look at the players that have not transferred in, and yeah, there's a few. Isaiah Kanyon comes to mind. Malik, I'm drawing blanks on names here, I'm sorry, but there's a couple guys that come to mind that transferred in and will hopefully be a big role. I'm thinking about Khalil Barnes, by the way. There will be a big role with this Georgia team. But you look at the juniors, the redshirt sophomores, or even sophomores for that matter, that are back on this team. Retention is real when it comes to the University of Georgia and Kirby Smart. And I think that's a huge factor in team chemistry and knowing each other's strengths, playing together. Even though you're not the shiny object that's being voted first team all SEC over at SEC Media Days, we know, to Clay's point, when this team plays together, they know each other. They know how to play. And by the way, some of them are very, very elite players. Most of them are. Any team in the SEC would love to have Chris Cole on their team. They would love to have Ellis Robinson in the backfield. Who would not want KJ Bolden on their team? And those are first team guys, by the way. But when you talk about receivers, I mean, London Humphreys, I know he's not the shiny object, like I said, but I'm really excited about London Humphreys coming back for another season, and the Talon Taylors and the Scovey Whites and some of the young guys like Caden Prothrow. Let's go make it happen, man.
1: I also do think Georgia fans have an inherent ability to be the underdog or to feel like they're the underdog. And I don't think you have to have the best quarterback to be the best team. But I think that, like, when Georgia fans are like, oh, they think our quarterback sucks. They think we're not going to win anything. And that's like, I do that. So I know that that's what Georgia fans do. But I think it is just more of taking it personally than it actually being how people actually see this team.
0: There's a long-standing chip on Georgia's shoulders, to your point about like not getting the love on College Game Day, not getting told they're the best on the college wrap-up shows or the sports centers we watch all week long or any preview of the upcoming week. Like, we want people to say, hey, them dogs in Athens, man, y'all better watch out. They about to come rolling through. But instead, it's always, hey, my surprise upset pick this week. Watch out for Vanderbilt at Georgia. It's like, what are you talking about? That was a bad example. But like anytime Georgia goes to Tennessee or Tennessee comes in, I'm putting Georgia on upset alert this week. Like, we hear that all the time.
1: Well, and I'm in this camp. Like, I don't want this to be like a bashing session on people. I do this. I have a hatred so strongly for Gary Danielson because I just feel like he doesn't like the dogs. I'm sure that's not true, but I just feel...
0: Oh, no, he hates the dogs. Come on, I'm with you on this. He hates the dogs.
1: I don't like him. And every time I had to see his face on my screen, I was angry. And so I get that. But I think in this case, specifically for this season, it is just a lot of the flashiness of having new people come to teams and be like, oh, this is the best transfer in the country. This is the best, like, quarterback that's coming to this school versus, like, having someone, like you're saying, like Gunner, who has been here and been developed. And so, yeah, he's probably not the five-star that this other guy is, but he's been in this program with these people for, what, 3-4 years now?
0: Yeah, that pays a lot of dividends. I love a good, flashy, five-star, everything, good quality quarterback. Like, I want to have that quarterback at Georgia that the rest of the nation wishes they had. I don't think we've had that in a really, really long time. Matthew Stafford was the guy back in 08. Aaron Murray even got a lot of, like, not hate, that's not the right word, but a lot of, like, questions. Not from Georgia. I'm talking, like, to what you're saying, from other sources. College game day seems like they always want to question Aaron Murray. And does he have it? Well, open the SEC record book. He was pretty darn good. He was really darn good. Stetson Bennett won back-to-back national championships, and even some of his own fans think he doesn't have it.
1: Yeah, I mean, Stetson Bennett is my favorite dog ever because, I mean, he's the king of my era of Georgia football.
0: He's on my Mount Rushmore. I'm not kidding.
1: Yeah, but he's not, I mean, if you went down a list of, like, technically skilled quarterbacks of Georgia, he's probably very low.
0: Sure.
1: And that's not, he's the greatest. He's the best, but he's not a five-star quarterback.
0: You know what he had, Annika? He had that dog in it.
1: He had that dog in it.
0: He had that dog in it.
1: He had his mailman hat and that dog in his heart.
0: I'll send you a link. I haven't done this in a long time, but I know it's out there. There is I think it's right about an hour of Stetson Bennett highlights on YouTube. And somebody put it together basically from every single start of his career. And it's quick.
1: Yeah.
0: There's not like between play fluff. It is quick.
1: The throws,
0: the runs, the catches. But it goes in chronological order of like his first games all the way up to his curtain call against TCU. If you're ever like up late on a weekend and like you're not ready to go to bed yet, you're hanging out with the girls, you're hanging out with some other Georgia football fans, if you want to like extend the evening for another hour, pop that on, make a new drink, and have some conversations while you watch that. It is awesome. And you really get reminded like, damn, he had that dog in him in a lot of big moments too, man. And he, like any quarterback, had a bad throw here and there. I get it, man. But yeah, Stetson was, I will always defend Stetson, especially, I mean, I don't care about the Georgia fans that question. That's up to you. You're wasting your time. But what I love the most, not the most, one of the things I love the most about Stetson, this comes up from time to time. Do you know what Tennessee, what Florida, what Georgia Tech, what Alabama, do you know their feelings on Stetson? They hate Stetson Bennett. They cannot swallow the fact that he beat them like a drum and there was nothing they could do about it. And that guy went and brought the dogs, who everybody loved, that drought that Georgia had, 1980 this, 1980 that. They can't stand the fact that is gone. And it was Stetson Fleming Bennett the IV, the walk-on, the guy that had no business beating you every single time. In 21 and 22, when Tennessee was getting to Georgia week, and they were like, yes, now we're going to stick it to the dogs. There ain't no way Stetson Bennett's going to beat us. Well, Stetson Bennett beat you. And then he brought the dogs and won national championships. Sorry, that's the history book. It ain't changing.
1: I'm staring at pictures of him right now, kissing trophies.
0: So pretty, isn't it? Those will always be in this studio, as long as this studio exists. We got the two posters they gave out at the victory celebrations, the national championship celebrations, framed side by side. It's a beautiful thing. Let's make an Instagram post today about that. Why not? That'll be okay. Fun. But yes, that is one of my favorite things about Stetson, is how much he drives the rival fan base is crazy, that they can never change the fact that he beat them and he brought the dogs to back-to-back national championships.
1: Honestly, he wasn't the best quarterback by far. I mean, of Georgia quarterbacks, but also just of the country that year. I mean, he was not the best quarterback, but we have the best team. And a lot of that is that we have the same coach that we had then and the impact he has. And so I don't know. I'm with you, Clay. I think y'all can keep not giving us what you like think. Like the media can keep saying whatever. And it, we don't have to have the best five-star this position or that position, because when they do all come together, it works out.
0: It's been proven by science.
1: By science.
0: In the wind department. Back to Clay. We're still rolling, man. This has been good conversation. He says the 33rd NFL team had to place their football GM on paid leave, not knowing the story behind it all. I wonder when Tar Heel alumni will look back on this period and wonder, what were we thinking? Did you see this news yesterday?
1: Mm-mm. About Bill?
0: No, this is about Michael Lombardi. Michael Lombardi, he has a history of stuff in the NFL and doing NFL things. He was hired by Bill Belichick a year ago when he took the job at UNC to be their GM, their general manager. Michael Lombardi was, he was in, I think he joined a lot of like Pat McAfee's regularly. He was all over SportsCenter, like on regular visits for months, talking about, we at North Carolina are going to be the 33rd NFL franchise. We are going to focus on strength. We're going to focus on nutrition. We're going to get the best players, and we're going to get them ready for the league, and we're going to let Bill Belichick coach them. All right, that sounds good on paper, doesn't it?
1: Yeah.
0: This is where Dave and I make fun of him a lot. Like, oh, we're going to focus on strength and nutrition. It's like, is that a groundbreaking thing? Like, no other college program focuses on strength and nutrition to get you ready for the NFL. It's like he thought he was like writing the new mold of how college football will work, that we're going to focus on getting you to the league. Spoiler alert, Kirby doesn't come in and talk about, hey, we're going to get you a real, real nice degree over at the Terry College of Business. Now, he does, don't get me wrong, but that's not the focal point. What I'm saying is the focal point for the five-star players is we're going to get you at Georgia. You do have an opportunity to get a really, really good degree while you're here, but also we will get you ready to play on Sundays, and you are going to get paid the big bucks in 3 to 4 years. Like, we're going to get you there. Michael Lombardi thought he was, like, doing something groundbreaking by talking about North Carolina is going to get you ready for the league. Yeah, everybody else does too, Michael. Well, anyway, the news is this week, or yesterday, this actually broke right about the time we went off air yesterday, UNC has put him on paid administrative leave. I think Adam Schefter's reporting, or one of those guys is reporting, that it's due to a human resources issue.
1: Yeah, paid administrative leave always means I've done something wrong.
0: Yeah, you've done something wrong internally. I don't think this spells like recruiting violations or anything like NCAA involved. This is something.
1: It's like HR.
0: HR. I'm speculating. Okay, please. This is not out there. It might have something to do with like a female in the office. It could have made somebody feel uncomfortable. It could be really, really bad for all we know, or it could be something that just needs investigated. I don't know. Nobody knows right now. But the fact that this is happening right before they open up camp, the Tar Heels were 4-8 last year with a manageable schedule. This year, they don't have nearly as easy of a schedule. The Tar Heels are a disaster right now. Bill Belichick has embarrassed that program since the minute he got there. I know he's got his 25-year-old girlfriend, Jordan, whatever her name is.
1: Are they still together?
0: I think so. It would have been news if they weren't.
1: Oh, that's true.
0: I haven't seen anything announcing their breakup. It's one of the oddest, most icky, disgusting relationships in the history of the world, if you want my opinion. But that's still a thing. It's just been really weird. She was acting very, very weird and crazy when he took the job, trying to like take charge over there and be the liaison between like the administration, the players, and Bill Belichick. It's bizarre, man. But anyway, this week, the last 24 hours has like been another nosedive for UNC football. When we were told a year ago, here's something that grinded my gears, Annika, and this is just the product of somebody at ESPN being a little bit too trigger happy. A year, whenever he was hired, spring of 25 or whatever it was, when he was hired as the coach, winter, whatever. There was that way too early playoff picture for next year.
1: Yeah.
0: Without even getting his first transfer or commit, they had North Carolina in the college football playoff as like an 11 seed. And I'm like, you got to be kidding. Like, just pump the brakes.
1: Yeah.
0: Let it play out. Well, 4-8 was what they did last year, and they're not going to do much this year either. Nobody drafted. Not a single player drafted from North Carolina this past April. The 33rd NFL franchise, the North Carolina Tar Heels, Annika.
1: At what point does he decide, dude, I gotta I got to wrap this up before I tarnish what I've made for myself.
0: It's got to be close. It has to be close. Because
1: in my mind, he's went from the GOAT of all coaches ever, the greatest football coach, like an absolute genius, to you're an idiot. You look like an idiot.
0: Yeah, so this will not obviously tarnish anything he did in the NFL. That's written, that's history, and he was one of the best to ever do it. But from a personal standpoint, what do we talk a lot about? Your own personal public relations?
1: Yeah.
0: This is a disaster. A disaster for him. It will be talked about anytime his name comes up for the rest of his life and after, of that disastrous time at North Carolina before it was all done. Because he's not turning it around.
1: Yeah.
0: If they go 9-3 this year, I'll eat my shoes. Make one of those stupid promises that, like, you know you're safe doing.
1: Yeah.
0: They're going to have a disastrous year. He'll be out, if not before the season is over, at the end of this upcoming football season. And that's all she wrote. North Carolina, to Clay's point and what we're saying, this is some of the worst gambling, not gambling in the sense of you're actually out gambling. They took a gamble on Bill Belichick and they lost miserably. This has been a disaster. A disaster. All right, wrap up Clay real quick. Player A is 21 years old, just recently turned pro, came in first in his golf tournament and won over $1.5 million. Player B, 22, just recently turned pro, came in 56th out of 56 players in his golf tournament. 33 shots. No, that's not a typo. 33 shots behind. And no one knows what he got paid, but we do know his price of admission to the league was he was given a shot or gave up a shot at the Masters. Answer below. Yeah, I knew this one. Jackson Koivun won that PGA tournament, the 3M up in Minneapolis this past week. And player B, Michael Lasasso, the guy that could have gone to the Masters as the, was it the amateur winner?
1: Yeah.
0: And decided, no thanks to the Masters, I'm going to go take the paycheck from LIV, and he is not playing very well at LIV. Jackson Koivun, you are very bright career in golf. Here's my prediction, though, Annika. Michael Lasasso. I don't think we've seen the end of Michael Lasasso in the golf world, even if LIV collapses in the next couple of weeks or months, whatever. I don't know if he'll get it back together in short time or if it'll take a long time. He's a very, very, very young man. Obviously has a good golf game if he did what he did. I think he might get his mind right, the words of Strapdog, and figure it out on other leagues and eventually get back. And I think at some point in the next 5 years, we will see Michael Lasasso on the PGA Tour. Write it down, Annika. Put it in writing.
1: I think it's better for these guys the sooner that LIV just goes under.
0: Absolutely. For players like Michael Lasasso especially.
1: I understand the draw of that amount of money up front and why it would be hard for someone that young to say no, but I don't think they have the kind of long-term outlook that's going to like help them for the rest of their lives, mm-hmm. because this is obviously going under. It's not going to last. It's not turning back around. And so the sooner that I think that happens and they're able to move on with their lives, the better it'll be.
0: Michael Lasasso probably took more money from LIV just to join than you and I will make combined in our lifetimes. That's probably accurate. Yeah. But I hope he holds on to that because he's not going to win much more staying with LIV. If he can get back to the PGA and the PGA has revamped itself, I certainly think there's opportunities there for a brighter career. But yeah, LIV has to go away. One day closer to kickoff, says Clay. And he finishes, as always, with a go Dogs. Annika, hit it one more time for me.
1: You've got mail.
0: Our man Tony and Winder coming in second, as he always does. Tony says, good morning, Logan and Annika. Happy Will Snelling Day, number 39. Okay, let's clear something up first. Ringo didn't take his cone off. His parents did. That's what I'm talking about, Tony. Don't blame Ringo. Blame the parents. That's a good call. He's doing great, and I'm really happy that he's able to hang out right now next to my mom with no cone on. That's a good thing, right? Just don't tell Dr. Sullivan. Tony says, keep an eye on what's happening out in Stanford with their football team. Might be nothing. Could change the landscape of college football. Go Dogs. I saw something vaguely about this. So Stanford players are forming like a football players association or something like that. Basically what sounds like a union.
1: I was about to say, yeah.
0: It doesn't have the union title next to it. It doesn't have all the legal rights, the legal, what am I trying to say, like the handbooks that come along with a union. But this is like one of those first steps in that direction. You know, once you form a group, this is something that dates back to the history of time. at the beginning of time. If a group of people get together and form bylaws and rules, they eventually will have a very organized function, eventually call themselves a government. That government will then make decisions and progress, whether it be for the good or for the bad, in one direction or another. There's no such thing as a college football players union right now, but the Stanford players are coming together and forming what they're calling a, I guess they're calling it an association right now. Like the Major League Baseball players, yeah, the have players the MLBPA, exactly, yeah. The Players Association. This is what they're trying to form at Stanford. If this is successful and other players at other schools say, hey, we also want to do that, then what's going to happen, Annika? They're going to say, hey, let's pool together. Let's get all of our resources together. This government we've formed, we're going to have demands and we're going to exercise our right to either work or not work based on our happiness. What am I describing, Annika? Collective bargaining.
1: Yeah.
0: This feels like the first step in the direction of eventually getting to collective bargaining. And if that happens with the college football players, not just football, by the way, this could go across college athletes.
1: And I mean, if once something happens with the NCAA, mm-hmm. you kind of have to make it across the board.
0: If we, and I've been saying this for a long time, man, if we get to a point where collective bargaining is an accepted form of negotiation from college athletes, then we, I think, can solve a lot of things. And here's where my mind is. It's not the notion that the players will demand and get what they want. Part of bargaining is a two-way street. Yeah. That means the schools, the NCAA, the current governing body of how college athletics has worked for a while and still would like to resemble itself in the future, also gets to give and take at the collective bargaining table. So I agree, Tony, keep an eye. I think he says might be nothing, could change the landscape of college football. I think that's the best way to put it, Tony. It might be nothing, or this could be that first step you look back on years from now. There, one day, Annika, you may walk into the College Athletic Association. What am I trying to say? Make up something. The College Athletes Association, whatever you want to call it. You may walk into the halls of their headquarters and see the names of the Stanford players that got this thing going on a plaque near the front door to say, this is where it all started. This is where we finally got to the level we are at now. I don't know. That's looking down the James Webb telescope and seeing what's going to look like 500 years from now. Okay, that's a long time. Maybe 50 years from now.
1: I like to think if it does become something like that, then instead of having as many like agent advisors, you would have lawyers mm-hmm. and like people that are like, no, this is what you should do. This is what you can do. And it would be less of like a money grab and more of a, this is the most logical.
0: That's exactly how it would go down. And that's how it goes down with like MLBPA. Donald Fair, was that his name? I think he passed away a couple of years ago, but he was, I think I'm saying that name right, but he was the lawyer for the MLBPA, the representative for that like strike year of 94. He became a bad guy in the eyes of many because he was blamed for being too aggressive and leading to a strike. But that's exactly how it would go down. It wouldn't be the players at the table sliding a piece of paper over saying, we want this. It would be the attorneys for that group setting everything up. This would get very, very official very, very fast. You're absolutely right.
1: For college kids, that's probably the best thing it could be. Because, I mean, I know, like me, people my age, my friends, if we had somebody come to us who was an agent and was like gassing us up and was like, hey, I think you are amazing. I think you can make $4 million. I'm going to be like, oh, okay. Like, do whatever.
0: It's a good number.
1: But it's a lot of, I think also when it's an agent like that, it's more of, okay, well, what am I also going to get? Because then I get my percentage. And so it becomes more of a, I don't know, I'm not unethical, but not as like caring about what's actually like best. Yeah. And it's more of just what can I get financially? And I think when you have law and what's legal and more like lawyers that are actual advisors rather than agents, I think that would probably be better for kids that don't really know what they're doing with money.
0: What would be nice to see this form from the ground up like this too is another key legal term is precedence. There's a lot of precedents. There's a lot of things that have happened in the past with other player associations and owners and league and all that stuff to kind of give guidelines and some guardrails to what can and should happen in certain things. So this would not be rewriting everything from scratch. You would have a lot of precedents of things that have happened over 100 years of these things working this way. So go on. I'm rooting for him. I think Stanford's Players Association is probably going to be a good thing in the grand scheme. I'm hoping so, at least. Certainly hoping so. All right, wrapping up, Tony. I don't know if this is a joke or not. He says, song suggestion. You help me out, Annika. It says, thinking about the trip to Tuscaloosa, how about number 39 from last year, Anxiety by Doechii? Do you know this at all?
1: Yeah.
0: Am I saying that right?
1: Yes, Doechii.
0: He says you might need to find a radio-safe version.
1: It's the song that was like, not the cover, but like the spoof of somebody that I used to know.
0: Mm-hmm.
1: So it's like that intro, but then it's different words. My brother absolutely hates that song.
0: Really?
1: But it's just like, it's about having anxiety, which I guess is what he's saying about Tuscaloosa.
0: We got a break in just a second, but this says clean version.
1: I'm sure it is.
0: I've got an 8-second buffer in case it's not. We're going to play like 10, 15 seconds of this. I want to hear the beginning, like you said, and just see if I recognize it.
1: You'll know the song that it's supposed to be, or like the old one.
0: Yeah, I like that song, by the way. Somebody that I used to know by, what is
1: it? Like G-O-Y-T, but I don't know.
0: All right, here we go. Recognize this.
1: It was on TikTok and stuff.
0: Yeah, I think that's where I probably saw it. Anxiety can't shake it off of me. Somebody's watching me and my anxiety. Okay, see, I have heard that.
1: I didn't realize it went 39 last year.
0: I would not have known it by looking at the name and the song. But yeah, you know what? That's actually not a bad song. I don't hate it, so your brother can't stand it.
1: We were on our trip, and we finally like were somewhere that music was playing. We felt like we hadn't heard music in forever. And it was what we thought was somebody that I used to know, and we were so excited. And then Doechii starts singing, and my brother's like, "Oh my god!" And he gets so upset.
0: All right, Annika, we've gotten away. I've got to hit a break real quick. We've got a Southern Sports Center. We got two more segments this hour. We'll make it happen. Don't worry about that. But we got to hit a quick break. It's 8. Hey, good song suggestion, Tony. I kind of like that. Good for you. Don't tell Reese. Keep that between us. It's 8:44. That means it's time for a Southern Sports Center brought to you by Breda Pest Management. Annika, what do they handle?
1: Bugs and critters.
0: And critters. They'll come take care of it for you. Do we need to talk about the Braves?
1: No.
0: We have to, though. It's part of the deal, man. We carry the Braves. I know. I'm with you. I don't want to. It was a stinker last night. Braves lose to the lousy, stinking, good-for-nothing New York Mets. 14-3 up in Queens. It was about as ugly as it sounds. Connor Thomas of the Braves, 2 2/3 innings, 11 earned runs, 3 homers. Not a good outing. The Mets
1: and 5 walks.
0: And 5 walks. And he's from where?
1: Georgia Tech.
0: Georgia Tech. Imagine that. Ronald Acuna Jr. was back. At least he's healthy in the lineup. Phillies also lost, so you just peel a day off the calendar. And 39 days from today, Georgia football back between the hedges. You get the top local and national sports stories every 20 minutes right here on Athens' Voice of the Dogs, 960 The Ref.
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0: I don't care what Alan Thomas says. We're going to play a little Breakfast at Tiffany's. He turned it down not once, but twice.
1: He did.
0: Deep Blue Something, 1996. It's another one of those songs. I feel like everybody can sing the chorus, or at least a couple of words from the chorus.
1: My mom texted me about that movie that you were talking about, by the way, with the mouse or whatever it was.
0: An American Tale, Fievel. Yeah. Fievel the Mouse. Here we go. That's right. I keep forgetting that me and old April Sorrow were the same age. So, like, our childhoods are probably eerily similar when it comes to, like, niche movies that most people younger than us really don't know about, nor should they. But An American Tale was a classic back in the day. In fact, my wife has, I think, in her, like, parents' room. She doesn't have it in her possession, but from her childhood, a very big stuffed Fievel. That was the name of the mouse.
1: That's what she texted me, was just the name of the mouse.
0: F-I-V-E-L, Fievel. He was a Russian mouse on the way to America.
1: That's funny.
0: And when he got here, he got separated from his parents, Annika. He had to navigate New York City by himself.
1: It's like the second Home Alone.
0: Very, very eerily similar to Home Alone. I may have inspired Home Alone, to be honest with you. But yeah, he had to join a network of cats that some are good, some are bad. Other mice, and try to figure out as an orphan, the lost orphan, how to find his family. And eventually, spoiler alert, 1980s cartoon movie, it had a happy ending.
1: That's good.
0: He found his parents.
1: Gosh, you say that, but I feel like I've seen a lot of Disney movies that was like, dude, that was sad. Yeah. Like The Fox and the Hound and Bambi and stuff.
0: Those are terribly scarred childhood movies, Annika. Yes, I'm glad you're finally getting exposed to the real world. Bambi's mom was served like rare. They wrapped her in bacon, man. They put her on the smoker for like a full day.
1: The Fox and the Hound makes me, like, to this day, ridiculously sad.
0: I remember Fox and the Hound, but I don't fully remember the ending. Go ahead, spoil it. It's okay.
1: They were, like, separated when they were younger, and then, like, later on, they, like, attack each other in their
0: instincts,
1: old age.
0: Instincts kind of kicked over. But at the very ending, though, didn't they kind of, like, didn't the dog put himself in front of the fox or something to say, don't shoot, and then let the fox get away? And then then they had that understanding. It's like, we can't be friends, but go away. Like, this is goodbye.
1: It was sad.
0: That is very sad.
1: Also, didn't Old Yeller die?
0: Oh, he died.
1: Yeah. Old Yeller. I know it's not a cartoon, but, like, that was a kid's movie.
0: Old Yeller got shot. spoiler alert, if you have a dog, a family dog, and you want to watch, like, a movie with your kids about a dog, Old Yeller ain't it, man.
1: It's not the one.
0: It's really good until it's not good.
1: Yeah.
0: And
1: we watched that, like, in class when I was in, like, third grade.
0: I went
1: home, and my mom was like, why was that what y'all were watching?
0: Yeah, Old Yeller got the hydrophobia, which is another word for rabies, and they had to put his little butt down, man. They said, you're not safe to be around anymore.
1: Yeah,
0: other sad. We had to watch Where the Red Fern Grows growing
1: up. Oh, my gosh.
0: You talk about a tear jerker. Dan and Anne, the little red tick hound. No, red bone hounds. What are they? There's a name for it.
1: Oh, some kind of red hound.
0: Adorable is what they are. But
1: my dad says that's his saddest movie of all time.
0: That might be the saddest movie of all time. Another sad movie is Marley and Me. No. Yeah, Marley and Me.
1: Yeah, Marley and Me.
0: I made the mistake, Annika, of going to see that by myself like years ago. It was like Christmas break or something. It was around Christmas time, and I literally had nothing to do. And I was like, I love dogs. I want to go see a movie. I lived in Midtown. Let me go see a movie. I chose Marley and Me. Annika, I was crying like a 12-year-old girl at a Justin Bieber concert, but for other reasons, for sad reasons, in that movie theater by myself. It was terrible.
1: Marley and Me was sad.
0: Yeah, I don't like movies where the dogs don't make it to the end of the movie. Mm-hmm. Those are terrible. Speaking of dogs and speaking of coming home, all that stuff, Clay had an addendum to his email. Very simple. The best words I've heard in 2 weeks. Welcome home, Ringo. Thank you, Clay. I appreciate that. As we know, Clay is an emergency vet down in Delray Beach. Deals with a lot of people's worst days. And I've always had an appreciation for vets and what they do. But these past couple of weeks, my goodness, our senses have gotten heightened like you wouldn't believe. And our appreciation has been catalyzed up into the stratosphere now of what we appreciate and thank the vets for taking care of Ringo and others. And we've made the joke, and maybe it's not a joke. Me and Ashley probably going to leave everything we have when we die to the UGA vet school. Why not, right?
1: Yeah.
0: Take all of our assets and help the dogs. Help the pups out there. So thank you, Clay. I appreciate you saying that, man. That's very nice of you. And keep doing what you do down there to make our make the dogs healthy when possible. Make them healthy. All right, we got a break again, Annika. It's oh, by the way, Green Tree Metals countdown to kickoff. How many days?
1: 39.
0: We get to say the word 30 now. 39 days, your Green Tree Metal countdown to kickoff. It's 8:53.
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0: a very distinct sound in the late 90s. Mid to late 90s. It was coffee shop acoustic guitar, soft rock, rainy Sunday morning in the fall.
1: Yeah, this feels like Seattle.
0: It feels like Seattle, absolutely. Got your raincoat on, you just walked in, you're having coffee while it rains outside. Got the acoustic guitar going. Sean Colvin, 1997, number 39 on the Billboard Year-End Hot 100, because we are 39 days till Georgia football returns, and we are very, very excited about that. Yeah, we played Sonny Came Home, that's this, Breakfast at Tiffany's. What else from the 90s did we play? That may be it from there. There was another one, though, that was on the chart that I didn't write down. Anyway, 90s acoustic songs. Annika in for Dave all week, this day 2 of 5. We did that 11-day stretch back in June.
1: Yeah.
0: And now we got 5 in a row to go here. I'll be out in a couple of weeks. I got a little ways to get to that. But then Dave has one more trip, I think, planned. Then we're basically going to start playing football after that.
1: I'll be in and out. Mm-hmm. Some here, some there. I'll have school started back, so I'll be in when I can.
0: Love hearing that. Hit the email one more time.
1: You've got mail.
0: Low flying Becky. She better be impressed, because like I'm literally reading this within like 4 seconds of it hitting the inbox. I always hope like people are listening when we get this efficient real quick before we break here. Low flying Becky. She says, let the spoiling begin, as if Ringo didn't already have a super cushy life. Double spoiling is always appropriate after a hospital stay. Logan, I know y'all are up to it, from low-flying Becky. And Becky, I appreciate she was checking in last week. She volunteers over at the UGA Vet Hospital, spending time with some animals here and there. She had reached out to me to see if she could come meet Ringo the day we were over there. But unfortunately, I didn't see the email till later in the afternoon. So I have not had a chance to meet low-flying Becky. But thank you for what you do over at the UGA Vet Hospital. That's really, really cool. And I would do that one day.
1: Yeah, no, that's awesome.
0: Spend time with animals that just need a little loving.
1: Speaking of really cool listeners, want to say hey to Lee from Commerce if he's listening.
0: Yeah, man.
1: He started working at East Jackson with my dad and has just been so nice to him. Says he's always listening to the show, so thank you for that. But really, thank you for being so nice to my dad.
0: We do like Lee from Commerce, and we kind of like Bucky.
1: Yeah.
0: Bucky's all right. Now, they can't form some like listener alliance and collective bargain, all that stuff over at the high school.
1: No.
0: We got to keep that at bay.
1: I think they do that at Locos, so they can just go.
0: Yeah, they can go join that coalition over at Locos. All right, we got a break. We got a whole another hour to go. We might open up the Wheel of Steel on the other side.
1: Yeah.
0: See what we find on the old Phil Steele magazines in front of us as we are approaching the fall and kickoff. It is 8:59.
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0: I'm Logan Booker with the 960 The Ref Southern Sports Center, brought to you by Ken Nugent, Georgia's law firm. One call, that's all. The Braves get thumped up in Queens last night. That followed the Mets 14-3. Pitcher Connor Thomas for the Braves, 2 2/3 innings pitched, gave up 11 earned runs, 3 homers. The Mets top of the order combined for 9-for-15, 8 runs batted in. That's Ewing, Lindor, and Bichette. Some silver lining for the Braves, Ronald Acuna Jr. back in the lineup. Did get a hit in the first inning, went 1-for-4. Looked a little bit lost out in the outfield. Hopefully he'll get settled in tonight. Game 2 coming up at 7:10. We'll have it for you right here on The Ref. The Phillies also lost 8-7. That snaps a 12-game losing streak for the Marlins. The Braves leading the East remains 5.5 games. 39 days from today, Georgia going to kick it off between the hedges. You get the top local and national sports stories every 20 minutes right here on Athens' Voice of the Dogs. 960 The Ref and on the 960 The Ref app.
11: 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Hey, Logan, I know we're counting down the days to football season, but we're not there just yet. But one of the great things that gets me through these summer months is being able to head on over to Loco's, whether it's for lunch or dinner.
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24: 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Not whatsoever. I'm always a Gator hater.
25: Glory, glory, glory to old Georgia. And Auburn, the hell with Auburn.
26: And you know what? I don't care for Auburn.

0: That's someone we haven't heard from in a while. I hope to soon.
1: Little Creed.
0: Oh, well, I was talking about Asparagus William, but
2: oh, and we Creed haven't heard from them in a while.
1: Ignorant rednecks. That was Asparagus William.
0: I love that clip so much.
1: I have had that thought. If you're listening, William, we'd love to hear from you. 706-549-6000. There are certain listeners, not all of them, Annika, but there are certain ones where I'm like, hey, I have not heard from them in a couple of weeks. I hope they're okay.
0: Yeah.
1: Could start reeling off names if you want me to, but
0: some came to my mind instantly too.
1: Look, this is understandably so. This is the slowest stretch of the year right now, between 4th of July and I would say about 2 weeks before kickoff. That's when it really starts to slowly kind of crank back up. People get excited. They call in. They start thinking about that Bud Light 3 for all. That week zero comes up on you real fast. I always think the week before kickoff is one of the more fun weeks of the year. I love being in the studio Monday through Friday leading up to Labor Day weekend. We have those Thursday night football games. Not a great slate this year, but there are football games that Thursday night. Friday night there are games. Then we have football, usually a home game in Athens, cranking up that Labor Day Saturday.
0: I found this calendar the other day, and it's like the sports calendar for all major and NCAA sports. And it says we've officially entered the worst part. There's nothing to distract us from reality. And literally, it's just the columns are blank except MLB. And if your team is losing 14-3, then it's really all you have.
1: I know the WNBA has like gotten more popular than ever. I'll admit I'm not being ugly toward it. It just doesn't do anything for me. I've never been interested. I don't sit down and watch any of that. People do, and that's great, but that's happening right now. Baseball's happening right now. Unfortunately, the Braves got their butts kicked last night, so it's not fun to talk about them this morning. But you're right, that's it. That's literally it. You said this a couple of days ago, or maybe it was a few weeks ago, or maybe it was somebody else. When is the Hall of Fame game football? NFL Hall of Fame game. That's will you mind looking that up real quick? The NFL Hall of Fame game 2026. I think it's the Lions and the somebody else. Do you have the date for that yet?
0: Yes, it is August 6th at 8 p.m.
1: August 6th, Thursday. That is next Thursday. So
0: it'll be the Panthers and Cardinals.
1: Panthers and Cardinals, that's right. So 1 week from Thursday, think about this. 1 week from Thursday is the very first NFL preseason football game. It doesn't mean a lot. In fact, it's probably one of the most boring football games you'll ever watch in your life, being that it is what am I trying to say? There's NFL preseason, and then there's NFL preseason. That's what the Hall of Fame game is.
0: Yeah.
1: It's not great, but it's football. That's the thing. Everybody will tweet the same thing at the same time. They'll say, football is back. And then from then on, you have
0: football.
1: Hard Knocks cranks up. Yeah. I mean, it's there's a lot of things that have. There's football activity, training camp. Falcons will have their first open training camp this Friday over at Flowery Branch, which is certainly something to look forward to. Annika, let's do this. Live answering on the air, 960 The Ref, Mission Construction Hotline, 706-549-6000. Caller, who are we talking to this morning? Hello? Do they not love us anymore, Annika? Try this one more time. Oh, yep,
0: there
1: they
0: we
1: hung
0: go.
1: Up on us. All right, give us a call back if you want to. I'll try to answer better. We were in the middle of a soliloquy. We weren't able to answer like we normally do. But anyway, football activities are going to start cranking up.
0: Speaking of soliloquies, I told you this. I'm going to go see The Odyssey.
1: That is exciting. I want to see it.
0: I had to read The Odyssey in high school. I guess I was in eighth grade. And I cried multiple times. It was the hardest thing, I think, to this day I've ever done. Like, the hardest homework assignment, just most labor-intensive. It was not good.
1: I remember Odysseus. I remember in my mind a couple of the things that happened in The Odyssey. I also read it back in high school, but I need a refresher. And I think I want the refresher before I see the movie.
0: You don't want the movie to be the refresher.
1: Exactly.
0: Yeah.
1: I need to... Here's... Hey,

0: here's what you need to do, or I need to do. Go ask ChatGPT. Give me a 5-minute read. Be specific. Say, give me a 5-minute read to recap the Odyssey, and it will do a great job.
1: I also bet there's fun YouTube videos that like walk you through the story of the Odyssey. And I had to read it. It was, I guess it was freshman lit, but our eighth grade was at the high school, so it was always kind of weird. And our teacher had us, we had to annotate every page, and so we had to like analyze it, and then we had to do homework on it. So I think the story's pretty much beat into my brain at this point, but I think it's going
0: to
1: be fun.
0: Yeah. What is it getting, before we go to the phones, on IMDb? What is the Odyssey score, IMDb? I can tell you that very
1: fast. I'm going to go 7.4.
0: 7.4. Oh my gosh, this is getting an 8.5.
1: God, it's that high?
0: People
1: have loved it.
0: That is a really, really good score. 8.5 for anything. But yeah, that'll fluctuate a little bit as time goes on. Maybe higher, maybe a little bit lower. But 8.5 is solid.
1: Wow, so yeah, I'm really excited.
0: Okay, good. I do want to see it. Are you ready for a 2-hour and 53-minute movie, though, Annika?
1: Yes. Honestly, I'm surprised it's only that long, considering what the Odyssey is.
0: If Dave were here, he would tell you he ain't sitting through all that. He ain't going to do it.
1: My best friend is going with me, and this is actually her second time watching it.
0: Really?
1: We want to see it in IMAX. Okay. And so she will have watched, I guess, like, what, 6 hours of the Odyssey.
0: What day are you going?
1: Tomorrow.
0: So you'll have the review on Thursday.
1: Yes.
0: Good. I'm very happy about that. I want to go see it in IMAX like you're talking about.
1: I heard that's the way.
0: I did, too. All right, good to hear. But I need my recap of the Odyssey before I go see the Odyssey. So I definitely want to make that happen, maybe before football season. All right, 706-549-6000 on that Mission Construction hotline. Annika, I've got on the phone a man that can take multiple snake bites.
1: I know.
0: Still pick the blueberries, make the jam, and deliver it to 960 The Ref the very next day, and do about 1,000 jumping jacks at a Georgia basketball game. Welcome in the Sweater Man. Sweater Man, what's going on, buddy?
1: Good morning.
2: Well, you know, good morning, Annika. You know, the last time we called, we were in the blueberry patch with three of us, that is for sure.
0: No, four of us. The snake was involved, too.
2: Yeah, the snake was involved, too, yeah. Hey, listen, you're going to love the Odyssey in IMAX. I saw it last week. It'll rock your seat. You will not get up for 2 hours and 50 minutes.
1: I'm so excited. I love book adaptations. Like, The Great Gatsby is my favorite book. I think the Leonardo DiCaprio movie is perfect. And I was really worried about this one because, like, this is the hero's journey. Like, you got to do it right. But I've heard it's good, so I'm excited.
2: Yeah, it is really good. In fact, it twists and turns so quick that you don't know what's coming.
0: I love it.
2: And that's what, but you guys will really love that.
0: Now, this will be a big part of our Thursday morning show, Annika's review of the Odyssey. And I can't wait to hear what she has to say. You just gave a good review, so y'all have got me fired up wanting to make some plans to go see it soon.
2: Yeah, it was really pretty good. By the way, 97 days till Georgia basketball.
0: I saw the tweet earlier this week. We mentioned you when Alan Thomas was here. If you didn't listen at 7 o'clock, I said I know Jesse was excited for that 100-day tweet. And then yesterday we got the SEC schedule. Not specifics, as you know. It could be Tuesday or Wednesday for a lot of those days. But did you pore over that yesterday, Jesse?
2: Oh yeah, man, and I love it. And it's tough this season. You know, this schedule is pretty tough. But you know what? We're ready for it. I mean, you know, we need to be playing these kind of games. So I'm pretty jacked up about it. We get Kentucky at home. That's going to be really good. You know, and
0: that'll be mid-February, by the way. Either February 16th or 17th. That's February Tuesday, Wednesday, 16 or 17. We'll get Kentucky here. I love that spot in the calendar. There's no other distractions. In fact, that'll be the week, I think I'm saying this right, leading up to first pitch for baseball. That'll just be a really, really good window pre-March to play Kentucky on that schedule. I like it, Jesse.
1: It's also the week of the Super Bowl, right?
0: Okay, I think so.
1: Isn't that the 14th? I saw all the jokes on TikTok about, like, how do I tell my girlfriend that the Super Bowl's on Valentine's Day, but I've never missed a Falcons game? And all the comments were like, dude, go ahead and make those reservations. Like, you don't have to worry about that one. But I remembered that being the Super Bowl date because of that.
2: Yeah, you know, Kentucky's supposed to be loaded up, so I'm hoping they're really good when they get here, so when we knock them off. It'll help our standing a little bit.
0: Yeah, we're told every year Kentucky's loaded up. And what do? We go to Rupp and beat them, Jesse. That's all I know. That's all.
2: Well, you know what? I think we're like 5-2 against them in the last seven, something like
0: that. You're right.
2: You know, 4-2, something like that. So, Mike White's got their number a little bit, so I'm pretty excited about that.
0: Yeah, man.
2: You know, we got a really good team. They're over there working hard, and I've not seen them yet, but I've seen videos of, you know, of John Bateman's posted some videos of them working out and all that stuff. So, I'm really excited about it. I know they're big, long, and tall, and they can shoot it.
0: Thing I really like, the schedule that was released yesterday. I'm looking at the official Georgia basketball Twitter account. This is across all their social, Instagram, Facebook, and everything else. But the graphic they used, they got my man, number 0, Blue Kane, down there at the bottom. In this era, Jesse, of transfer portal and opportunities and NIL, I love getting a guy like Blue to genuinely commit to the Georgia program and stick with it. I'm expecting big things out of Blue. I mean, the natural progression says he'll get better and better, but he's going to be a real, true, bona fide leader this winter, will he not, Jesse?
2: Yeah, he will be. You know, and last year we signed him to a 2-year contract. And so we had him in the barn, you know, for 2 years. I think he's going to be big. And I tell you the reason why I think he's really going to explode out there a little bit. You know, we got Smurf back, and he's a great little guard. But Brady Dunlap, you know, is one of those players that can play like 3 positions. And he's gonna draw some attention from the defense, and so that's gonna give Blue an opportunity to open up and shoot that 3-pointer. So look out! I think that the guard duo is gonna be really good for Georgia. You know, they're pretty deep, got a really good shooter that's coming in here, and you know, and so I'm excited about that. And plus, the big men are really good too. So you know, I think we're going to be a better team, I think we got more depth than we did. But in this era of NIL and transfer portal and all that, you never know until they get out there on the floor. So the key is to have yourself a good coach that can coach them up. And we got that. So I'm pretty excited about
0: it. I love that the expectations have been raised. I know the ending stunk last year. Like, it was not fun at all losing to St. Louis the way we did. It was not fun at all losing to Gonzaga the year prior. But the expectation is now to play in that March big tournament. The expectation is to not be at the bottom of the SEC. And every team is doing exactly what Georgia has to do, revamp the roster, keep who you can. And you mentioned Smurf and Blue Kane. They're back. That's great. But we'll get to know these other guys as we kind of get the season underway eventually. 97 days, as you said. But it'll be here eventually, Jesse. I know a lot of us count down to football. I knew you were counting down to basketball. I knew it.
2: Yeah, man, I started working out this week, you know, and I got our new great granddaughter.
0: That's right,
2: Everly Claire. She's 3 weeks old today, man.
0: She's beautiful. And, we saw the pictures, and we were happy for you, happy for mom and everybody, man. That's awesome stuff.
2: Yeah, I had her on my lap last night, which I was doing jumping jacks with her. So
0: love it. Yeah, you better teach her those jumping jacks early and often. That's going to be the lineage, Jesse, down the road.
2: Yeah, and you know what? We're having a little sweater man sweater made for basketball,
0: good.
2: So she'll wear that to the first game.
0: I absolutely love it. I think that's fantastic. Well, Jesse, great to hear from you as always. Also, I know the Bud Light 3-for-All going to be back before you know it, too, so we'll hear more of you even before basketball season, man. It's coming fast.
2: Oh, yeah, I'll be in there. You know what? Last year was the first year I never got 3-for-3
0: Man.
2: I mean, I never got it. It just never happened. So I got to make up for it. I probably need to study more than I normally do. So, yeah, I'm trying to get back on the bandwagon.
0: Eight or nine years ago,
2: you know, I won that dang thing.
0: Yeah, so. Vegas was angry last year. Maybe it's in a better mood this fall for you. We'll see what happens.
2: I don't know. We're going to find out because I'll be in there every week.
0: I love it. Looking forward to it. Jesse, great to hear from you. As always, 97 days until the Dogs tip it off, man. I can't wait.
2: Yeah, I can't wait. I'll see y'all there in the Stegan. Hey, listen, if you're all listening out there and you don't have season tickets, you better be getting them as soon as they're available because this is going to be a fun season over there. And ticket prices are only going to go up when they start winning.
0: I love it. That's the spirit we need. Jesse, we appreciate the call, buddy.
2: All right, have a great week. Go Dawgs.
0: Sweater Man. Jesse, always good to play a little basketball.
1: One of the finest. The
0: walk-up song. I do like that walk-up song a lot.
1: One of the damnest good dogs.
0: Damn right.
1: I don't know how what the...
0: It's the damnedest.
1: Damnedest.
0: Yeah, that's the appropriate word for that. Yeah, that's a common term used only for the best of the best.
1: Yes.
0: The damnedest of damn good dogs. It was released yesterday. We were talking about this with Alan at 7 o'clock, but... We now know on January 2nd, the Georgia Bulldogs will open up SEC play on the road at Ole Miss. This is basketball. And then January either 5th or 6th, that's that next Tuesday or Wednesday, Texas will be in Stegman Coliseum. And then another Saturday road game at Auburn on January 9th before settling into more home games in the weeks to come. You'll welcome Oklahoma. This is the home teams. This is who's visiting Athens this year. Texas, Oklahoma, Mississippi State, Florida, LSU, Kentucky, Missouri, and South Carolina. Georgia will travel to Ole Miss, Auburn, Arkansas, Tennessee, South Carolina, A&M, Florida, Oklahoma, and Alabama. Jesse said it. You don't have to say it. It's tough. It's tough for everybody because the SEC, any sport you play, is going to be hard times, daddy, tough road ahead. And there's just nothing you can do about it. So go out there and play the games, and somebody's going to finish first, somebody's going to finish fifth, somebody's going to finish 10th, and somebody's going to finish 16th. Annika, I could not begin to tell you who's going to fall where. But I know Georgia has as good a chance as anybody else to be competitive and be in the conversation at the end of this thing. And that's what we expect now at the University of Georgia.
1: I'm excited. I think it's an era of Georgia athletics where you really can't count any team and any sport out of anything.
0: So the front porch sports, football, baseball, basketball, they all had good seasons. They all made the postseason, the football playoff. I know you didn't win a game. Ole Miss knocked you off, but you made the college football playoff. Basketball made the March Madness Field of 64, and baseball went all the way to Omaha. That's pretty good. That needs to be taken note of, Annika. Like, people that love to talk about, you know, Georgia's underwhelming, they don't win anything, oh, you won your back-to-back, what else have you done? It's like, we're competitive.
1: Yeah,
0: we have good programs, very good everything. We get there. There's very few schools that can say that over the last couple of seasons.
1: The women's basketball team had their, like, most winningest season.
0: They did. They got a new coach coming into next season to kind of see if they can take that next step. Gymnastics was sort of a rebirth season. They had a great year.
1: And I mean, my whole life, the Gym Dogs have been like the thing. I mean, those girls have always been something to go and check out and just be in kind of awe of the way that they're able to move. And it's good to see that coming back to what it should be.
0: Softball was injury bitten, and softball was still very good, and the Jack was cranked up, and it was a good season over there, but they didn't make it very far in the postseason, I think in large part due to injuries throughout the year. But they got it going on over there. Track and field, the women won another national championship this year. The men finished second place. Tennis is always in the conversation, almost won that thing, the women again this year. I mean, there's a lot of top to bottom just programs at the University of Georgia athletics that are in a very, very good place right now. Hats off, credit where it's due to Josh Brooks for kind of being the architect behind all this stuff, man. But you got to get the pieces in place, and the pieces have to perform. It's not easy, man. It's not easy at all. But here we are, Annika, 39 days until kickoff, 97. I'm probably not going to remember that as we keep going on. But I know Jesse will. 97 days until Georgia basketball tips it off. And that's what they got yesterday, was that schedule.
1: I had how many days to football can I make my paper chain? I feel like 39 is still a lot of chains, but like 20?
0: What do you mean your paper chain?
1: Like when you
0: lost.
1: Count down to Christmas and you make the paper chain and you rip one off every day?
0: I would go like 25.
1: 25, okay.
0: 25 is a good number to shoot for.
1: Well, that's like Christmas, you know, you count the 25.
0: It's kind of like the anticipation of December. We'll do 25 days till kickoff and start ripping up your paper chain.
1: Cool. I'll make it red and black.
0: I like it. Make it happen. Your roommates will love it. Do you have all your roommates like lined up now?
1: Yeah, we got a new roommate.
0: You're solid. Yes. Are they all moved in already, or are they kind of trickling back in?
1: Yeah, she moved everything in, but she's on vacation, so she hasn't spent her first night at the house yet. But we only had one girl move out and another girl move in, so the rest of us have been here.
0: It's that time, man. You're starting to. I haven't seen this yet, but in short time, you will start to see the U-Hauls coming back into town. We always talk in May when they're going other direction, back toward the bigger cities, the more populous areas of the state where they came from, the students bringing the U-Hauls away, but they about to come back.
1: Mm-hmm.
0: And that construction on 316 is not going to be easy to navigate either. Just prepare yourselves, everybody, when you come back.
1: I've been getting so irritated because there's construction on 316, obviously, but they've also started doing construction on Atlanta Highway.
0: Oh, really?
1: So you can't go anywhere. Like, you just can't, you can't get to anywhere from anywhere.
0: So I hate construction. Every school I went to, like elementary school, went under a massive construction project for a couple of years I was there. Gwin Oaks Elementary School. Sweetwater Middle School. When I went to Sweetwater, like my eighth grade year was basically a construction site, ripping down one of the major buildings to build something else that I never got to enjoy because I was gone. Berkmar High School, the final, I think my senior year, the entire like student parking lot was ripped up to build a new building and parking was hard to come by. I was fortunate enough to get one of the few parking passes. That's important when you're a senior in high school. Huh? Yeah. You got to have that parking pass. But it wound up being a massive construction site like at the end of my high school days. So colleges are always under construction, but they're good enough to do the majority of it during the summer.
1: Yeah, I was talking to my dad about that. I was like, the summer is the only time they can do it, which like makes sense. But I live here all the time, so it doesn't really help me.
0: But gosh, even my time at UGA as a student, like there was a couple big buildings. Like, I don't know the official name of it. I have to look it up. But over where the old greenhouse used to be by Stegman Coliseum. That was like the big project when I was a student over there building that. Then the new Terry, which is gorgeous, by the way. The new wings of Terry, I don't know what they're called officially, but
1: it's
0: man.
1: Like Sandra's.
0: You talk about a nice building. Good Lord, they got it going on over there. But that was like in the beginning phases when I was a student here. So there were some big projects. Everywhere I've been, Annika, everywhere I've been to school has been turned into a construction zone. And right now, what you said, we're dealing with right outside of our building is one of the bigger construction projects I've ever seen.
1: It's an intense undertaking.
0: The entire stretch of 316 is under construction right now. Every major intersection.
1: So like standstill levels most of the time. I mean, we're lucky enough to be coming in before people get here. But if I ever have to come back for like afternoon traffic, I live probably 10 minutes from the station. Mm-hmm. I have to leave my house an hour and a half before my shift starts.
0: I think the end window is like somewhere around 29 or 30, like 20, 29 or 20, 30. I know that sounds crazy, but we're already kind of like halfway through, a little more than halfway through 26. So think about that. In the next 4 to 5 years, just put a 5-year window on it. That sounds like forever. It'll fly. It'll fly by. I promise you. It'll fly by. The entire stretch of 316 from the Oconee Connector all the way back to the 85 merge, there will be no traffic lights. There will be off ramps. There'll be roundabouts at the top of those things, basically eliminating the traffic light from the flow of traffic that uses 316. There'll be access roads. There is no more cross sections. You will be able to get on 316 in front of our studio and drive all the way to 85 in cruise control. Assuming it's not rush hour, but you know what I'm saying? Without any lights at all, that will be amazing.
1: When you think about
0: when that day comes.
1: Yeah, when you think about the amount of like things that they're doing and all that they're changing, it is not that much time. But when you drive to work here every day, it's like, God, when is this going to be over?
0: And I see the stretch from here to Bethlehem twice a day, obviously. Oh, yeah. You're right. In the 4 o'clock hour, it's no problem. Just breeze right through. You're fine. But going home, even after the show, like it sometimes can be a little bit sticky, but it's usually fine. But you can see it starting to build.
1: Yeah.
0: And if I ever have to come back mid-afternoon, that's when I get slapped in the face by it, and it can be a mess. But yeah, I just keep telling myself the end goal of 316 is a beautiful, beautiful, beautiful vision. And they should have done this when they built 316, make it an interstate-worthy highway, not some whatever they call it, like a street with lights. It never should have been as simple as they made it. It's been a very dangerous, like deadly road. You know, this is not a joke, by the way. The day, I have to go find where to confirm this, but the day they opened 316, there was a fatality. There was an accident that killed somebody.
1: Wow.
0: The day it opened. And that's sort of the story of 316. I know it's always a dangerous road, but they're making it way, way, way better over the next few years. And all the like bridges or intersections around my house are like either done or have like almost been done. So it's happening. It's happening, Annika. We'll eventually get there. Annika in for Dave, by the way. The Braves stunk it up last night in the worst way possible. We don't like the Mets around here. We don't like them at all. They are by far my least favorite team, but they stuck it to the Braves last night, 14-3. Connor Thomas, I don't know you very well. I don't like that your resume says you pitched for Georgia Tech, but you were pitching for the Braves last night in one of these like transactions, not transactions, call-ups. There's a big yo-yo, as Bill Shanks calls it, of pitchers going back and forth from AAA to the major league level. Connor Thomas is one of those now. Got the call-up, pitched a couple games for us. Last night went 2 2/3 innings, 10 hits, 11 earned runs, 5 walks, 3 homers. His ERA now, Anika, 21.32. That's not very good.
1: Yeah, no.
0: But man, talk about a rough outing. The Braves were tied at 3 after 5 innings. You thought things may still be within reach. In fact, I expected the Braves for something to click and get the win. But lo and behold, man, they just got thumped. Connor Thomas did not have a good outing. Even Jorge Mateo came in to pitch the final out and got a strikeout, by the way. Gave up a hit, got a strikeout, which is just kind of goofy to look at. But the good news, the Phillies also lost. There's no games lost on the NL East standings, and we peel a day off a calendar and we move on. Fair enough. We can all say that. 7-10 tonight, Chris Sale will be on the mound for the good guys. That's a good thing because he's a very, very good pitcher, so having a great year. Hopefully he'll get us back in the win column tonight.
1: And I can confirm it will be on the ref because I put it on.
0: That's what. Oh, yeah, you're doing all the logs this week. Yeah. Annika's doing like the behind the scenes, like the what am I trying to say? The dirty work.
1: Yeah, I'm doing every commercial you hear, well, most of the commercials you hear, I put that there.
0: If you hear dead air between now and next Monday on the ref, it is Annika Sorrow's
1: fault. Yes. You can call me directly.
0: But if everything goes smoothly and you're hearing what you should be hearing, it may not seem like much to you. That's a good thing. It's a very, very, very good deal that Annika made happen. Don't you ever forget that. You're doing good stuff, Annika.
1: Thanks.
0: School starts in 2 weeks and you can exhale.
1: I know.
0: you want to hear Barrett Salee talk about the Braves?
1: Honestly, yes. I want to hear what Barrett has to say about what happened last night.
0: It's not good. I heard it this morning. It's not good. But it's part of the contract. We have to do it.
1: I'd rather him than me.
0: And we love Barrett.
1: Yeah.
0: Barrett, what you got to say about the Braves, my man?
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4: 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It got away from the Braves as the Mets put up 9 runs over the last 2 innings and stomp Braves 14-3. Connor Thomas in relief, 2 2/3, 10 hits, and 11 earned runs. He tagged with the loss. The Mets put up 4 home runs, 2 of them courtesy of Francisco Lindor. Everybody in the Mets starting lineup got at least 1 hit. 5 players got 3 hits. Ozzie Albies for the Braves did go 2 for 4. He had a home run, had 3 RBIs on the evening. Let's flush that one because it's another day tomorrow, and it's a day that Chris Sale will get the start. He's 11-6, 2.19 ERA, 26 walks, and 134 strikeouts. Christian Scott going for the Mets. He's 3-2, has a 3.13 ERA, 29 walks, and 78 strikeouts on the season. For a leadoff show, coming your way at 5:55 and first pitch between the Braves and the Mets, 7:10 from Citi Field. You can hear all of it on the Braves Radio Network.
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0: Cats in the Cradle by Harry Chapin is about a regret. The regret, the emotional distance of a father-son relationship and how time slips away when work takes priority, Annika. Does that make you sad? Is that like old Yeller sad for you?
1: Yeah. I don't know. The passing of time and the taking for granted of what you have is sad, I guess.
0: It tells a tragic story of a busy father who constantly puts work before his growing son, only to find that as an adult, the son mirrors that exact same neglect. That's my own word. No, I'm kidding. That's AI telling me what everything it is. I know this is one of those songs where people like hear it and they kind of like feel nostalgia. It's like, hey, that's a cool song, but it's like one of those like Bruce Springsteen songs that it's not as happy as you think it may be. But you do know this song, right?
1: Yeah.
0: Yeah, Harry Chapin. This was number 39 in 1975 of all years, Annika. 1975. I'm not a huge fan of it, to be honest with you. I almost played this one too, by the way.

0: right, what are your thoughts on Dust in the Wind by Kansas?
1: I don't know. I mean, I know this song. I don't not like this song, but Kansas isn't my favorite.
0: It does not do it for me. I think Old School made it hilarious when he was playing this at a, was it Blues Funeral? Or where was he singing Dust in the Wind? I think it was Blues Funeral. Did you see Old School?
1: Mm-mm.
0: That's worth your time. I think especially in your college days, you being in the Greek system, I think you would like Old School. I'm not the biggest Will Ferrell fan, but that's a funny movie, Old School. It's pretty funny.
1: I do like Will Ferrell.
0: He irritates me, but then he has, like, classic stuff. Like, yeah. Step Brothers was classic.
1: I was going to say, yeah, Step Brothers is great.
0: Love Step Brothers, love Old School, but there's other roles he's done where I just roll my eyes and just move on. Just
1: Elf not is a classic to me. I watch it every Christmas. I don't care.
0: I want you to keep doing that. Dave and I have said we're done with Elf, but, like, I didn't dislike Elf. I've just seen it too many times. It's no more, no longer.
1: My mom is the kind of person that, like, picks her favorite movies and then watches them so often she can quote the whole thing. Elf, Monsters, Inc., Billy Madison. She's all about
0: it. I have that in me as well. There's actually like psychology behind that where like some people just feel comfortable watching things they've already seen. And it's like a comfort food. It's like something you know. You don't have to be like taken back by the ending. You don't have to be disappointed by whatever's coming next. You just know. It's like getting a warm hug. Like, I've rewatched shows multiple times because I just like them. They just make me feel happy, and like, that's just what I enjoy. Dave will not watch anything twice. Like, he makes that known. He's rarely watched anything more than once. But like, I like rewatching things. I'm fine with that. Annika, in 4 days, by the way, gosh, they're putting pictures of like Canada, Banff, Lake Louise, whatever those things are called.
1: Yeah.
0: Chris Gilmore
1: and the 39 degree water.
0: Chris Gilmore was listening, by the way, earlier when we talked about it. He claims he jumped into the water. I don't know about that, ma'am. What do you think?
1: I want picture proof. Picture didn't happen.
0: That's a good call. Chris, if you're listening still, we need to see the pictures of you in whatever lake that was, because I'm just not buying it, man. Like, I think you would have died of hypothermia. Do you want to spin the wheel real quick and eat up a few minutes?
1: Sure.
0: Let's spin the wheel. Let me get that wheel out and get it cranked up here. Oh, there's Kansas again. Annika, turn your textbooks to page 173. Okay. 173, the wheel has spoken. The wheel has landed on the Texas Tech Red Raiders of the Big 12. This would be, by the way, the defending Big 12 champion, Texas Tech Red Raiders, who also went to the college football playoff last year. But Annika, how many points has Texas scored in the history of their college football playoff games? Do you know the answer to that off the top of your head?
1: Does Kirby?
0: Kirby does know the answer to how many points has Texas Tech scored in the college football playoff.
2: Zero.
0: They got shut out by Oregon last year in whatever bowl that was, the Orange Bowl. They went down to Miami, got thumped by Oregon. That was that opening round or whatever you want to call it, after the campus games. That was the just down the Orange Bowl. What am I trying to say? The Orange Bowl. The Texas Tech Raiders, Red Raiders, are having quite the offseason with their Brandon Sorsby, whatever Clay called him. You know what I've noticed, by the way? We haven't talked about Brandon Sorsby in quite some time.
1: Yeah, no.
0: Remember a month ago, we were kind of having a lot of fun with that with Clay. And we even said, we're like, eventually that story is going to completely go away. And it has. He has dropped all lawsuits. He has dropped all ambition to play college football. It will not happen. He did not get a supplemental draft. The Canadian Football League even told him, go away. We have no room for you. Go through the process like everybody else has to do.
1: So what was the final decision? We're going to wait a year and maybe see him in the next draft?
0: Yeah, he'll be eligible for the next draft. Nobody can tell him no next year. He can put his name in and that's it. There's nobody that can stop him. It's up to what is he going to do between now and then to convince a team that he's worth the draft pick. Yeah. And whether that's in the first round, second round, third, fourth, or way beyond, or undrafted free agent, who the heck knows? But he put himself in a mess. I don't need to recap the story. We all followed it very intently. His whole gambling allegations that dated back to Indiana through his time with Tech or through his time with Cincinnati, and now never suited up for Texas Tech. Not ironically, but the fact of the matter is Phil Steele did not print his magazine before he did print it before the whole thing shook out, because in this it says starting quarterback Brendan Sorsby. And that's not Phil's fault, by the way. That's just the way that shook out. Let me see if he wrote anything about the allegations at all. Let's
1: at
0: see.
1: The very end of his like forecast, mm-hmm. the last line says he has turned Tech into one of the nation's powerhouses, mm-hmm. and with or without Sorsby, they are a title contender.
0: Yeah, so he's well aware. I'd have to go read deeper about Texas Tech, what he writes about. But yes, he is acknowledging the fact that there may be a chance that Sorsby's not on there, and now we know that is the case. So who is their quarterback then, Annika? Who'd they say? Hammond. Where am I seeing the depth chart here? I apologize. Hammond was there. He was their backup last year. He only threw 69 passes. He threw for 680 yards, 7 touchdowns, and 3 interceptions. Not enough sample size to really know much about Will Hammond, but he's a name to know. He will be the quarterback for Texas Tech this year. Here's how their schedule unfolds. Here is their non-conference. They will play Abilene Christian and Oregon State and Sam Houston State. That is leaving a lot to be desired, Annika. Yeah. I'm not trying to knock them. A lot of teams do it, but they're not really bolstering their resume with a bunch of big teams. However, here's what I got to say about the Big 12. Somebody's going to win it. Somebody's going to go to the college football playoff as the Big 12 champion. I fully expect, even without Sorsby, for that team to be Texas Tech. I don't think there's a team in the Big 12, maybe BYU, if they can put it together. In fact, Phil Steele has BYU finishing second, and I guess that would mean playing them in a rematch of that Big 12 title game. BYU or Texas Tech thumped BYU 34-7 last year. I think that was the game before we beat up on Alabama, if memory serves. Like noon kickoff, whatever that was. But anyway, Abilene Christian, Oregon State, Houston, Sam Houston State. Here's the meat of the Big 12 schedule. At Colorado, hosting Arizona State. At Cincinnati, Arizona, West Virginia, at Oklahoma State, at Baylor, TCU. Annika, what would Georgia do with that schedule?
1: What?
0: That's not fair to ask. What would pick an average SEC team?
1: Kentucky.
0: Or a little higher than that. What would South Carolina do with that schedule? What would Tennessee do with that schedule? They'd win the Big 12.
1: Yeah.
0: They would win the Big 12. That is why I am so comfortable saying that Texas Tech will be back in the playoff. The only way I see it not happening is if I don't even know if this is possible. I'm trying to come up with a scenario. If BYU beats Texas Tech in the Big 12 championship game, but that would require it being their third loss.
1: Yeah.
0: I don't see two losses on this schedule. I don't. I probably see a 12-0, if you want my honest opinion, going into that Big 12 championship. So if you want to bet futures bets on whatever Texas Tech is going to do postseason-wise, go ahead and pencil them in to be in the college football playoff. Maybe that schedule's not strong enough to give them like a bye, the top four teams. So maybe they wind up hosting a team like at their place in the playoff, which is very, very possible early on. But yeah, Texas Tech is going to roll, man. They're like my lock of the offseason to go to the college football playoff, even without Brendan Sorsby, which is crazy.
1: Yeah.
0: But anyway, did anything stand out to you about Texas Tech before we close the book and say goodbye to Texas Tech? Joey McGuire in his fifth year coaching there.
1: They're not playing on a single real grass field.
0: I do look at that, by the way. For some reason, that jumps out at me. Not a single real grass field on their 12-game schedule. And if they play in the Big 12 championship game, that'll be in Jerry World, another artificial turf, and then who knows where they will go after that. But they've got money. They've got 5 stars. They've got depth. They've got a good defensive line. They got a very, very strong defense. Offense did not show up in the postseason last year. They got a lot of guys back, and they got a lot of guys in that transfer portal. They're paying the big bucks, Annika, for the big stars. So will they get it together to advance in the college football playoff? Because like I've already declared, they're going back to the college football playoff this year.
1: I think you can buy a lot of things. I just don't know that you can completely buy playoff wins. Yep. Like, I think you have to, at some point, have real, just developed talent.
0: Yeah. I agree with that. You have to. You can't buy the it factor.
1: Yeah.
0: You can't buy the clutch gene. You can buy the talent that can potentially produce that, but I don't know if you can buy the clutch gene. And maybe that's what you're kind of getting at there. So I don't know. Texas Tech, it was good to see you, kind of. I'm not like excited at all about Texas Tech when I think about like watching the college football season. Was there any game on that regular season that we just looked at that you think, oh, that's going to be a good one?
1: I mean, no. I might watch Texas Tech at Cincinnati because that's our bye week. Mm-hmm. But other than that.
0: That's fair. Maybe on at some point. Like Texas Tech, I don't know, at Colorado October 3rd. And it's October. I mean, it's, I don't know. There's really nothing on here that stands out to me. Mm-mm. They will play. Is this accurate? They will play TCU on Thanksgiving?
1: That's what it says.
0: So we have an actual Thanksgiving Day college football game. That's good. Hey, we'll watch Texas Tech then. Texas Tech and TCU going to play Christian on Thanksgiving, November 26th. Or is that the week after Thanksgiving?
1: It says Thursday, so I'm assuming that's Thanksgiving. Okay. I can check it real quick.
0: Yeah, do that real quick, then we'll break. But yeah, if that's a fact, they are playing on Thanksgiving Day.
1: All right, Thanksgiving is November 26th.
0: All right, we got a Thanksgiving football game. See the things we've learned today, Annika, thanks to Texas Tech and the Wheel of Steel. Thanks for doing that. We'll check them off the list. One more break. We'll come back and wrap up the show and let everybody out into the world for the rest of the day. It's going to be hot today, by the way. Like really, really hot. Drink your water, kids. It's 9:51.
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0: wrapping up the Tuesday edition of The Morning Show, Tuesday's Gone by Lynyrd Skynyrd, our long-standing tradition. Did it fly by, Annika, or do you feel like you've been here forever today?
1: No, I think it flew by. We had a lot to do, so...
0: Bit of a lot to do. Alan Thomas was great as always at 7 o'clock. That is on demand as we speak on the app or the website. It's free. We don't charge you for it. We should, but we don't. We keep it free for the people. And you can go re-listen to Alan and all the cool stuff we talked about with him. Thanks to everybody's well wishes about Ringo coming home yesterday. That was very, very exciting. I am very excited to get home and see him some more. I got a bunch of errands to run, but my mother has been nice enough to come spend the day with him. And I appreciate her for that, but she'll watch him a little bit this afternoon while I got to go run around. But it was good to have my cuddle buddy back. And he'll be spoiled the next couple days and weeks, and get him healthy, completely healthy, and he'll be good to go. But thanks to all that have reached out over the last couple of weeks. That was a huge deal, getting my little man's home yesterday.
1: Will I see him in the morning?
0: You will see him in the morning. He's going to come into the studio tomorrow because my mom's got obligations as well, but he'll be fine. I'm going to put his little suit on so he can't mess with his chest, and he'll come sleep between us tomorrow. It'll be great.
1: I'm excited.
0: He'll be very, very happy to see you as well. Bring some treats for him, Annika.
1: Okay.
0: He needs treats.
1: Okay.
0: Did you learn anything of significance the last 4 hours?
1: We learned that there's college football games being played on Thanksgiving.
0: Yeah.
1: We learned that there are some good songs at number 39.
0: Yeah, 39 produced today. That was good. We learned the Stanford football players are rising up, maybe building what's one day will be the College Football Players Association. I don't know. Don't know how that's going to go, but we'll see what happens, man.
1: And we learned that pitchers from Tech suck.
0: That was a struggle last night. Connor Thomas, man, that was not a good line. I don't know if we'll see him again in a Braves uniform.
1: I wouldn't imagine so.
0: That may have been it. I think some point today. Oh, by the way, yesterday when we said that in the 11 o'clock hour that you will get the press release about Acuna.
1: You were spot on.
0: And he will be in the lineup. I think it was 11:16 yesterday morning that we got the press release that said Acuna's back. Now, we need to get him going. Tonight hopefully looks a little better out in the outfield. Or it's okay to throw him at the DH role. Walt, I support it, actually. But the Braves need a get-right game tonight after that stinker last night. We'll have it for you, 7:10, right here on the Ref. Chris Sale on the mound for us. That's the Braves, by the way. Looking forward to watching him pitch because he's really good at what he does. I think the Braves will win 5-2 tonight, Annika. What do you think?
1: 4-3.
0: 4-3. Write that. Scribble that down somewhere. 5-3 is my prediction. Is that what I said?
1: 5-2.
0: Sorry about that. And 4-3 for you.
1: Boom.
0: So we'll find out. We'll talk about it in the morning. Also, Annika is going to go see the Odyssey tomorrow. Not review tomorrow. You'll see it tomorrow. Review
1: yes.
0: on Thursday.
1: I think my tickets are like 4 o'clock on Wednesday. So.
0: Looking very forward to hearing all about that. All right, everybody have a great day. Stay cool today.
1: Water, sunscreen.
0: It really
1: shade.
0: Is. They're talking like this is one of the hottest days we've had all summer and will have. Like very high heat index. Middle of the day is just not safe to be outside. That means bring your pups in as well. So everybody stay cool, drink your water, have a great Tuesday. We'll talk to you in 20 hours right back here on 960.
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0: not to wait for lyrics to just go. Hey, all right, we got some. It's ESPN Radio, the ESPN app, Sirius XM Channel 80, ESPN Plus. However you found us on this glorious Tuesday, the day before the rains come here in Bristol. It's going to rain for like 3 days.
1: Yeah.
0: It's not going to be. The animals lining up 2x2. It's going to be not fun after like a San Diego summer, honestly, in the East Coast. It hasn't been all that humid.
2: So maybe we need the rain.
0: Dude, we got rain. You guys got rain yesterday. This is the difference, the microclimate between where I live outside Boston. I got that severe weather alert on my phone from campus security.
1: It was dumping yesterday.
2: It was, and there was lightning.
1: A lot of it.
2: Quick story. I had my car wasn't starting for like the, you know, I had to jump it every time I had to start it since I got back from the airport.
0: Uh-huh.
2: And so I had a car appointment at 3 p.m. The rain started at like 2:30. And in my head, I'm like, I'm going to need to jump this car in lightning, which I'm like, that's probably safe, but I can't miss this 3 p.m. So I went out there. I said, you know what I did? I was in my car. I popped the trunk. I had everything ready. I waited for the lightning to happen, and I ran out and did it real quick.
1: Wow.
0: You were going to say your car got struck by lightning and you didn't need to take it in because it started.
1: Yeah,
0: it
1: I was going
0: to
1: say that would work.
0: On some 80s movies.
2: I didn't think about that.
0: Yeah, that's right. You know what? I don't know what it is about Bradley, about lovely Hartford's airport, Hartford Springfield's airport, but like my car was messed up after I parked there too for a trip. That's a coincidence. One more. If somebody else has that story.
1: Yeah.
0: You ever hear that story? That, and it wasn't Hartford, but like people used to steal airbags out of cars parked at the airport. Remember that scam? Because airbags were worth like, $1,000.
1: That's a real, like, back in the day, like when people used to steal cable.
0: Was it? Oh, but I don't know. Why are you looking at me? I got a letter once from Universal Music telling me to stop pirating music.
1: Wow.
0: They were like, this is your one warning. It was like a typed up letterhead. It was like, we've turned your internet off at Northwestern University. And we, it was basically like,
3: how
0: we can reach you.
3: How many songs did you download?
0: I don't know,
3: oh
0: man.
3: Oh my God.
0: How many songs How many songs did OAR have, dude? I don't know.
1: LimeWire.
0: Whatever was around in college. I was throwing Dispatch, The General. Like, I don't know, man. It was any classic white boy stuff in college I was downloading and Universal got all mad. Anyway.
2: Speaking of white boy stuff.
0: I was going to say, speaking of white boy music. If you're driving, keep one hand on the wheel and raise your other hand if you've heard of Noah Kahan. Because I came in with a little bit of a hot head on there was a dude. You know what? I'm going to find him. He's on Twitter. So Noah Kahan, recording artist, stadium tours for, I think this is the second tour he's had where he's done that. Because I know he had one in 2024. But he's going everywhere. And he was at Truist last night in Atlanta.
1: Yeah.
0: And sold it out. He's been selling out everywhere. He was at... oh, man, where does NC State play football? What's that stadium called? You probably
1: Carter-Finley.
0: Carter-Finley. He sold out Carter-Finley.
1: Yep.
0: He's been getting some social media. He kind of blew up on TikTok during the pandemic, and that's what kind of launched him. He'd been around New England for years before that. But I'm getting tired of it's like clout chasing in a negative way. I'm getting tired of the people who are tweeting and Instagramming, what is a Noah Kahan? Who is Noah? I've never heard of this guy.
1: Yeah.
0: Why is there a line outside my apartment? Because it's usually people who live near the venue.
1: Sure.
0: And then I came in here and I said that, and James was like, yeah, that was me, like 2 days ago. I didn't know who he was.
3: I didn't tweet at you, but yeah, no, I didn't. I had no idea who Noah Kahan was up until, I don't know, a few weeks ago.
1: Same.
3: Where he tweeted out about someone pooping in his concert and not going to the bathroom and just stomping it into the ground. So in my brain, I think of him as the poop guy. And then I saw it, and he was like at, he played at like Fenway. And I'm like, oh, so this guy's like huge. I had never heard of him up until that incident.
1: And I was also not aware of the poop incident. That was news to me this morning. But like, even as you sit here and say like, cause I was also unfamiliar with him until like a few weeks ago. And I don't even know how I became familiar with who he was.
0: Yeah.
1: I think somebody I knew was at a show of his and I saw it on Instagram. Maybe.
0: Was it me?
1: Possibly. It might've been. But
0: or
1: like
0: Gary,
1: I would not have even like spelled his name the way he spells it.
0: Yeah, that's true.
1: I was completely unfamiliar with his game, his get down, all that.
0: All right. So ESPN Radio is presented by Progressive Insurance. 888-SAY-ESPN. I want to put the phone number out. 888-729-3776. Because I have something like this musically where I was just so late.
1: Yeah.
0: So late. Like I raised my hand and I saw that Rufus Du Sol was playing Fenway and selling out Fenway and people were going nuts for him. And I was like, what is this? It was so, it wasn't even that I'd heard it. And I was like, who is this before? I'd never heard one of their songs. Couldn't tell you. And that was earlier this year. So I'll raise my hand and cop to that.
1: Sure.
0: So call in with yours. It could be musically, it could be a movie, something you that's really popular that you were, it was just a total blind spot. What is your pop culture blind spot? What was it? And if you're an old head and you're like, I was walking by this movie theater in 1977 and I saw this space movie that was being advertised, the line was around the block and it turned into Star Wars, whatever it is, call in with yours, 888-SAY-ESPN. That's 888-729-3776. And I'm going to put him on blast. This dude, Britt, B-R-I-T-T, the Battery Mayor is the Twitter handle. He lives near Truist and he goes, some guy I've never heard of, playing Truist tonight, and this is the line at 9 a.m. because people are lining up for merch or whatnot. And it gets 1,100 likes. It truly is peacocking in the worst way. It's look at me. I'm too cool to know what this thing is. Yeah. And I'm not saying he's doing this. Well, no, he did.
1: Yeah.
0: He did this. I'm not saying he is that guy, but he was that guy on Twitter with that. He's not the first one. People have been doing it this whole tour.
1: I have done this with other things. So, like, in fact, this changed the way that I approach things that I am not familiar with. So I used to be somebody that was like, Game of Thrones, what's this dragon show all of you guys are obsessed about? It's stupid.
0: I was pretty late.
1: Without having given it a chance, anything like that. I was just like straight up dismissing it, which quite frankly is the dumbest thing that you can do. And I say this as someone that is guilty of doing it, but then I watched, because my mom was watching it, gave it a shot, and I'm like, this is awesome. And so listen, if you are somebody that sees something, a lot of people are into it, you don't know what it is, your first instinct should just not to be like, well, this is dumb, or this is lame, or like, why is everybody so excited about this? If enough people like raving about something, clearly there's something to it. It might still not be your squeeze.
0: Right.
1: But like, definitely don't be the bad vibes guy being like, well, why is everybody into this?
0: Okay, real talk, because this dovetails into something else we were talking about moments before the show. Love Island.
1: Yeah.
0: Love Island, for me, was a total blind spot until recently, a recent relationship. And I was like, and you were right away, you clocked it. You were like, hey, do you watch the US version?
1: That's right.
0: Are you watching give me the analogy, because there's a UK version.
1: Yeah. So in my estimation, and this might be news to some of you listening, USA is G League. Okay.
0: Okay.
1: Love Island UK, NBA in the 90s.
0: So not just

0: on USA, like it's like a lockout shortened season. They're playing, you know, 48 games. Nah. 82 games. They're going on dates.
1: Yeah.
0: Actual challenges. Like they're actually getting people in and out. Like it is real hoops.
1: Real talk. I can't. So I watched a handful of episodes with an ex and I can't keep watching it.
0: Yeah.
1: It's not that it's not enjoyable, but it's like too painful to watch them, which is crazy considering the material. But I'm like, no, it takes me back to like where we were and watching and all that stuff. And I can't like, that's heavy stuff. And it's such a light, fun show at times. I understand that it deals in emotions, but it's such just like confluence. I'm like, nah, man, it's too, like, they're like, what's got you in your feels, man? What's too painful? I'm like, Love Island, dude. I don't want to talk about it. All right. It's funny because the words on the screen are Randy is distraught. It's more because of the Noah Kahn thing. Do you want me, Devin, to hit the lead or do you want to save that for 10:20?
2: You know what?
1: Because that's the real lead. I've hijacked the start
2: of the
1: show. I feel
2: like we've said it. Just, let's, James, please hit it.
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1: 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A little northern attitude coming in with Noah Kahn. And he collabs with Hozier on this, and Hozier hits the yell at the song, and James is looking at me like I'm speaking a different language. And that's totally fine. That's totally fine. But we want your calls, okay? We want your calls on it. 888-SAY-ESPN, 888-729-3776. He's Harry Lyles Jr., by the way. I should have introduced both of us at the top of the show. I'm Randy Scott, ESPN Radio, and the ESPN app here. We also have this tweet that took a little parsing. Like, how many radio voices and radio professionals does it take to figure out a tweet from Joel Embiid? But we had trouble with this one, Harry.
0: Yeah, we really did. But I think we got to a place, right, where we all agreed that this was about baseball, like actually about baseball.
1: So, okay, do you want to tell the people the tweet?
0: So the tweet, I don't have it in front of me.
1: Well, so Embiid, he tweeted this yesterday. He tweeted this yesterday.
0: Yes.
1: Joel Embiid, he says, I have this is all caps, good feeling about October. The playoffs are going to be, all caps, fun. Triple exclamation point. Given the fact, and maybe we're just in a fishbowl of our own creation.
0: Yes.
1: But I took that as he's psyched about Bron.
0: Yep.
1: October is when the season starts.
0: Yep.
1: And he's projecting that the Sixers are going to the playoffs. And I'm like, hey, I like a little confidence.
0: Yeah.
1: Right? Like, it's a safe bet they're going to the playoffs.
0: Sure.
1: And Devin goes, no, that's a baseball tweet. When you first saw it, what did you think?
0: I thought he was talking about basketball as well.
1: Okay.
0: I'm like, okay, the season starts in October.
1: Yeah.
0: And he believes that they are going to be playing postseason basketball. But then as we got into the nitty gritty of this, and I think there were some replies in there, right? Where, you know, like he was talking about three-peat and stuff like that. It's like, oh, okay, no, like he's probably excited about the Phillies because I believe he was talking about a second favorite team or something like that. And a three-peat, and it's like, that has to be about the Dodgers. So that means this is a baseball tweet.
1: So many people took it as a basketball tweet.
0: Yeah.
1: So many people. Like, one guy goes, I know you're not real familiar with the playoffs, bud, but they're in April, May, and June. It's pretty decent.
0: Yeah.
1: Pretty decent reply. This other dude says, Embiid saying October like he's guaranteed to be there. Dude has played in maybe 60% of the games the last three seasons. So he thought it was basketball.
0: Yeah.
1: Somebody goes, this simply cannot be about the Phillies. And here's why. Because I'm looking at that yesterday, I'm looking at that as the Phillies are losing, and you're like, oh man, it was probably to a really good team. No, it wasn't. It was to the Marlins.
0: Yeah.
1: The Marlins had lost 12 straight games. The Marlins hadn't won since LeBron James was a Laker. Like, it had taken that, you know what I mean?
0: Yeah.
1: It had taken that long. So for Embiid to just like, I guess, just parachute in, just Kool-Aid man through the wall and say, I'm excited about the playoffs. I'm excited about October. Like, huh?
2: But why wouldn't he just say May? If he's talking about the NBA playoffs, say, I'm excited about May.
1: He said, okay, hold on. I got the tweet.
2: Like, you can't, those two sentences don't coexist.
1: I don't feel good about Cam Pratt being in there.
2: Well, he's a Philadelphia sportsman.
7: Talking about the Phillies.
1: Is that what it is? Okay. I have a good feeling about October is the first thing. Then there's an extended ellipsis. It's five dots, which is not AP style. And he goes, the playoffs are going to be fun. So I have a good feeling about October. That's when the season starts in the NBA. This is an NBA player. Why wouldn't we think it was about the NBA?
2: Because
1: the Phillies are losing to the Marlins.
2: Because then someone quote tweeted that tweet talking about, hey, Joel, who's our second team after the Phillies? And he tweeted saying, three-peat, baby. So he must be a Dodgers fan if it's not the Phillies.
0: Yes.
2: So he answered the question by quote tweeting about a baseball.
0: Correct.
2: So, Randy, I think you're looking into this too much.
1: Brother, I am not going through all of the quote tweets, but I just

0: just hit it. I hit the quote tweet button. So it's elephant in the room gimmick. All right, bruh. Me too, Joel. And it's Joel dapping up Tyrese. Ring season eyeball emoji. Like it's a bunch of basketball quote tweet. I feel comfortable that I have friends in the room that think this is a basketball tweet. As Cam leaves, as Cam Pratt, producer extraordinaire,
1: he said I'm done with
0: audio
1: this.
0: Tech extraordinaire, as soon as he leaves, he's just fed up with us.
2: I was there too, but yeah, it's that one quote tweet where, and then he's talking about, you know, three-peat. That to me tips the scale, man.
0: But you got to go deep dive on Twitch. By the way, nobody wants to go deep dive on Twitter. But you got to go looking to find. There are layers to it. You got to looking to find the three-peat one.
2: Yeah, deep diving on Twitter. You might as well go dumpster diving. That's,
0: but somebody goes for a split second. I thought he actually tweeted about basketball. Somebody else, 73-9 says that they're going 73-9. Yeah. Okay, all right.
2: We're all so like. Obviously, in the moment with everything going on with LeBron, and then also, if we're being quite honest, like a lot of us just don't watch baseball the way we used to.
0: Mm-hmm.
2: I'm not saying that I don't still enjoy it. I love baseball. Love yeah. My Atlanta Braves. They're going to let us down here in October.
0: We're just conditioned to it.
2: Yeah.
0: I know. I didn't even fight you on it.
2: Which is why I was also like, hey, like I understand why Embiid's excited for October if we're talking about the Phillies, because like, holy crap, man, I cannot believe they're in this thing. Like the Braves have kind of gained some ground back on them.
0: Yeah, yeah.
2: But like, dude, they were what, 9-19?
0: Fired Rob Thompson.
2: Yeah.
0: Brought in Donnie Baseball. I know. And both of those have worked out, by the way. Those early season firings for the Red Sox, it turns out that was the turnaround.
2: Sometimes you got to flush the vibes,
0: and for
2: man.
0: The Phillies, I guess. But they get rid of two great Alex Cora is a great baseball
2: player. Oh,
0: yeah. All right. We see Craig in Illinois, Kevin in North Carolina. We have a couple more open phone lines. Hit us up, 888-SAY-ESPN, 888-729-3776. What was your pop culture blind spot? What was the thing that you were late to that was massively popular? And did you virtue signal on Twitter like Britt from Truist? Or what was that neighborhood he said? The mayor of what?
2: Mayor of the Battery?
0: Battery mayor?
2: Something?
0: Battery mayor.
2: Which like, oh man, you know what? That's probably not for national radio for me to discuss. But if you're going to claim to be the mayor of the Battery, dude.
0: Yeah.
2: You gotta be a man of the people, and there's a lot of people up in there that you gotta be like friendly towards that are probably not going to be friendly to you back. But you should not be crapping on whatever artist there to see
0: exactly.
2: Up in there.
0: Don't yuck someone's yum. But yeah. We want to hear about it because we've all done it. We raised our hands. We'll remind the people. He is Harry Lyles Jr. I am Randy Scott. This is ESPN Radio and the ESPN app.
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6: 2 2/3 innings, 11 earned runs, giving up 3 homers. The Mets, top of the order, Ewing, Lindor, and Bichette were combined 9 for 15, 8 runs batted in. Ronald Acuna did come back last night. He was 1 for 4, looked a little bit lost out in right field. Hopefully he'll get it back together tonight. Game 2 of that 3-game series coming up at 7:10. We'll have it for you right here on The Ref. Phillies also lost. They give up 3 runs in the bottom of the ninth to the Miami Marlins, lose 8-7. That snapped a 12-game losing streak for the Marlins. That was a franchise record. The NL East lead remains at 5.5 games. 39 days from today, Georgia football returns between the hedges. You get the top local and national sports stories every 20 minutes right here on Athens Voice of the Dogs, 960 The Ref.

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0: I've literally never heard any of this song.
1: It's fine. There's a banjo involved. It's very North Country. That's the thing, too. Harry Lyles Jr., Randy Scott, ESPN Radio, the ESPN app, Sirius XM Channel 80. I said the first chorus, and you go, start of the song? Got it. This is the chorus right here. This chorus right here. This is it. This is what the... And he brought in Post Malone. Post Malone did a verse on this.
0: That's the one I brought in. I don't know how clean I think we're...
1: I think we're clean for a little bit. Yeah. There's an F word coming. So we're just going to jump. We're going to jump out.
2: Yeah, fade that down.
1: We're going to fade it down.
2: I have a question. Yeah, buddy. Because I obviously know who Noah Kahan is, but I'm going to admit I don't really listen to him that much.
1: Yeah.
2: Is he, as a Noah Kahan fan such as yourself, is he make people happy or make them sad?
1: Sad.
3: Good question. Yeah.
2: So is he...
1: Sad.
2: So... Is he just capitalizing on a... I mean, this is kind of a heavy topic, but is he just kind of capitalizing on a depressed nation?
1: Is he our nation's depressed, like Shakespeare, sort of? Like, okay. our depressed bard? Here's what I think it is. I think he absolutely... His pen is incredible. Like, he is an amazing songwriter. So he weaves these stories about addiction. And I think like stuff that people don't often write songs about, which is why I think there is a lot of like, oh, this is Northern country, because like this staple about old country music was like, you play the song backwards, you get your marriage back, you get your truck back, you get your dog back. And so it's about the modern loss, right? Like people who have addiction problems, people have mental health issues, people whose relationships are frayed with their parents, with their siblings, stuff like that. And so he tells these stories and writes these songs, and dude... Yeah, I mean, are you a sad boy club by raising your hands? Maybe, but also like the choruses are great, and it's about what I truly think it is. Why 60,000 people packed Carter Finley? I was like Carter Bryce, dude.
3: Close,
1: yeah, not really. I think why people pack it is like there is, and why anybody likes going to any show. You know, my pop culture blind spot was Rufus Du Sol, but they sold out Fenway.
3: Yeah,
1: I think you just like the commonality of like, I'm not alone in liking this.
3: Yes.
1: It's why Comic-Con sells out in San Diego all the time. Like, like maybe you're a bit of an outlier in the pocket of the country that you live in for liking something, but then you get together with people who have your same affinity for it, and you can celebrate for a night and, I don't know, not feel self-conscious. And I'm saying this about a guy who's extremely popular, so I'm not saying that these are outcasts gathering at these shows, but there is a connection in not being alone in... maybe feeling some of the stuff that's in the songs.
3: Yeah. And I mean, you could say that about a lot of things too.
1: About a lot of music.
3: Yeah.
1: Truly.
3: Yeah.
1: So.
3: Sports teams. Some of us are selective or intentionally like Atlanta Falcons fans. Yeah. Right? Like that's a choice.
1: I'm laughing because you said I choose to be a Falcons fan.
3: Yeah.
1: And that's been painful.
3: Yeah.
1: I choose to be a Raider fan.
3: Yeah.
1: Also,
3: I understand like, you know, some people like switching sides, like whatever, like, hey, I want to root for a winner. But dude, the thing that I always tell people about being a Falcons fan is, dude, eventually, one day, when it does pay off, my championship is going to be so sweet.
1: I root for that day for you. I do. After the Super Bowl against the Patriots.
3: Yeah.
1: I'm not going to refer to it by what a lot of people call it. I mean, for me, it was the Capitals, man. Like, that was the one that was never going to happen, and then it finally does. And, dude, like, I may never see a Raiders Super Bowl in my lifetime. They it's just turnover after turnover. You guys seem to at least have a plan. All right.
3: Well, yes, kind of. But it's also like, well, you know, it's kind of like chores. Like, I'll do it tomorrow.
1: New plan.
3: You know?
1: Yeah. Yeah. If the old plan didn't work, new plan.
3: Yeah, tomorrow hasn't come for a long time.
1: It's another song. Tomorrow never comes. 888 say ESPN, 888-729-3776. We wanted your pop culture blind spot. What were you just the last one to at least not even get on board, just realize? And it's in honor of everybody who's like, I don't know who Noah Kahan is, but this dude's selling out the stadium right around the corner from my apartment. So in any particular order, we good? We should ready to
2: explore the space,
1: jump
2: ready
1: in. Let's go to the Great White North. Okay, let's go to our northern friends. Mark in Ontario. Mark in Ontario, what was your pop culture blind spot, Mark?
4: Okay, just for context, guys, and good morning to you both. Thanks for having me on.
3: Morning.
4: For context, I'm in my 50s, so by the time I got into my musical awakening where I was spending my own money, I was a child of the 80s. It was Duran Duran and Crowded House, and I had no time for anybody talking to me about 70s music. And then I got into working at a music radio station, and a coworker introduced me to the a cappella opening to Seven Bridges Road from the Eagles. And I had my light bulb moment, epiphany, whatever.
1: Mm-hmm.
4: And I've been into the Eagles, the Doobie Brothers, Cream, Blind Faith, and just got opened up to so much fantastic music. And it's why guys like the Doobie Brothers and America are still touring 50 years after they were first popular.
5: 50 years. All right, Mark, we appreciate the call, man. It's an entire genre. He was just blissfully unaware. It'd be like,
3: which, I mean, I could say that. So what? Like, what's so yours? I mean, a lot of just, I would say, music that they're playing with a guitar back in the day. Like, I was just, so Eagles, like, I know of the Eagles.
5: Yeah.
3: Could not name you a song. I'm sure if I heard one. Now, this is the difference, I guess, like, for them in, like, a Noah console. Like, the music that we've played, mm-hmm. I could not recognize any of it.
5: And you didn't know his name.
3: No.
5: Until a couple weeks ago.
3: Uh-uh.
5: And but you're saying you had at least heard of the Eagles.
3: Yes. Okay. Or like, you know, I know some Beatles songs.
5: Mm-hmm.
3: I'm certain there are some classics I have no idea about.
5: Okay. Okay.
3: You know, so like I definitely have like some glaring music blind spots. Rolling Stones, never got into it.
5: Okay.
3: And it's not that I don't know that it's great. Like I completely understand, like could point out members of that, you know, all that kind of stuff.
5: Yeah.
3: But as it pertains to like actually knowing the music.
5: Right.
3: Mm-mm.
5: Okay.
3: Nope.
5: Okay. There is I'm noticing a line though of like, I'd heard of the Eagles. I'd heard of the Beatles. I'd heard of the Rolling Stones. There are James, you, there are others on social. They're like, I don't know. I've never heard the name Noah followed by the name Khan.
3: Yes.
5: And how do you spell it?
3: That was like the ultimate like blind spot.
5: It can happen in movies as well. It can happen in movies. And so says Craig in Illinois. Craig is up next on ESPN Radio. What's going on, Craig?
6: Hey, I'm going to jump on the train real quick. I have no idea who Noah Khan is either. I just turned 40 this year, and my kids are all on YouTube shorts and stuff. They make fun of me all the time, but Noah Khan, I have no idea who that is.
5: Okay.
6: But my big thing was the 300 movie, and I, like, avoided it for the longest time, didn't care to see it at all. And then I watched it, and it was awesome.
5: Okay.
3: That's a good one.
5: And you said that was you with Game of Thrones, too.
3: Yeah.
5: Is there a movie? Because you're not a big movie guy.
3: Well, so, I mean, I never... 300 is a great example because I remember that being huge, and I just never got into it. And I do that with movies all the time. Mm-hmm. But, like, I'm usually aware of, like, all right, this is a thing that's happening.
5: Yeah.
3: I'm passing. So, like, Barbenheimer, when the Barbie movie...
5: Yeah.
3: And Oppenheimer came out, I was just like, well, I hope everybody enjoys it because I'm just not a movie guy. And so I do, I guess I will say, and this again is sort of the difference with the Noah Khan thing is like, I just absolutely had no idea he was a thing.
5: Correct.
3: Until a couple weeks ago.
5: Yeah.
3: Whereas like these things, I'm like, okay, I'm aware that this is happening.
5: Mm-hmm.
3: I just skip it.
7: I've never watched any of the Fast and the Furious movies.
3: Same.
5: Okay.
2: See the first one. I haven't seen the other eight like, or whatever.
5: So that's
7: I know what they are.
5: Yeah.
3: Yes.
5: But like
7: no interest in watching those.
5: It's hard. I'll say it's hard not, or it's difficult to not be aware of a movie.
3: Yeah.
5: You know what I mean? I'm talking about something that like came out of nowhere. I want somebody to call in and be like, my friend had a VHS and said, you ever heard of Shawshank Redemption? And I said, what is that? And then, you know what I mean? I want that level of like eye opening maybe. But that's because it's just movies get so well marketed and they're on social media and everything else. But you can do it. You can do it with movies. So he was aware of Craig in Illinois of 300. He just hadn't seen it. Kevin's in North Carolina. Kevin, North Carolina. What's up, Kevin?
8: Yo, so I'm on the way to see Guns N' Roses the other day at Carter Finley. And I call my sister up. I'm like, hey, I'm going to see Guns N' Roses. I get in for $25. She's like, oh, we're thinking about going to the Noah Khan concert on Saturday, but tickets are too expensive. And I'm like, what are you talking about? I'm like the guru of getting cheap tickets, right? So I get on my little website, and I'm looking. This guy's charging, you know, the tickets are going for $400.
5: Yeah.
8: Sold out. I don't even know. I have no idea who this guy is. And I'm on the top of music, man. I mean, I've been to 500 concerts in my life. I used to work at music venues as a kid growing up. Never heard of this guy before. So sells out Carter Finley, and it blows my mind. I'm like, man, I could go see Guns N' Roses 8 times and see this eight guy times. Once. I don't even know who he is.
5: Hey, real quick, man, how old are you, Kevin?
8: I'm 48.
5: 48. Okay. So, okay. I'll say this, man. Going to a show is expensive. So I need your cheap concert ticket tips because I hear $400 and I just kind of nod,
3: dude.
5: Because it's, I mean, it's a lot of money, but that's
3: American.
5: It's the going rate. Did you see the like the Ariana Grande tickets? Those are nuts. When Gracie Abrams goes out on tour, that's crazy. Olivia Rodrigo, like these people all have young fans. I don't know how people are coming up with this money,
3: but that also kind of like further stamps to me, at least. I don't know how if he is like $400 ticket popular.
5: Mm-hmm.
3: I don't know how I've missed that for so long. Because even I guess like another example is like Sabrina Carpenter. Like I had heard the name for so long, and like if you played a few songs of hers, I'm like, okay, like I've heard this enough, like online, like in passing, mm-hmm. whatever.
5: Yeah,
3: to where like I could recognize that. I am just so far removed from whatever universe Noah Kahan's in.
5: Yeah.
3: That it's like actually, now I am getting like more shocked at this.
5: Well, all right, I got a good one here. Well, it looks like a good one. Jordan, our guy, Jordan in Texas has one that's going to take us back. Jordan, Jordan, what's up, man? You're on ESPN Radio. Oh, no. Did we
9: Can you hear me?
5: Yeah, yes. We got you, buddy. What's up?
9: No, I'm here. What's up, Randy? What's up, Harry? Hey, so I'm 37 years old. I know y'all thought I was 40 the other day. 37. So look, so I grew up in a George Strait, Alan Jackson, Blake Shelton type of house. So my grandma never let me listen to Boys to Men, Joe, you know, all that radio. And now I know why I sing the lyrics all the time, sitting in there in the football stadium getting ready for a pregame. And my buddy's got his headphones on and he's listening to Joe, I Want to Know. I'm like, what the freak? So I start listening to it. I fall in love with it. Start listening to it on the radio. Mama takes me out, switches my butt because I'm listening to Boom Boom music. And guess what? To this day, I still listen to that. And me and my wife listen to it too. If you know what I mean, Randy Scott. Love you, man.
5: I do wow. know what you mean. Boys to Men was
3: man.
5: Middle school for me.
3: Okay, but Joe too. Hey, man, all the things your man won't do.
5: Yes.
3: Fellas, if you need a little motivation. To you know, if you're trying to make a move, whatever the case may be,
5: yep,
3: that a little Joe help you out now.
5: What Joe will help you out. All right, so that was some awareness from Jordan. This one I don't believe. I don't believe. So I got to go to Brian in North Carolina.
3: Yeah,
5: Brian, we've talked movies, we've talked music. You're going to take us off of those charts. What's up, Brian?
10: 25 years ago, I lived in Simi Valley, the home of Jeff and Jared Weaver, but that's not the point. Mm-hmm. Walmart came to town, and I didn't know what it was, and I'm like, I'm not going to go there. It was this big old store in our small town, and I never went. And then 5 years later, I got married, ended up going, and I'm like, this is great. They don't need sales. Everything's low price. So I couldn't believe that I never went to Walmart and never knew about it. And then lo and behold, it's the best thing.
5: 21 years ago. So that's 05.
3: Yeah.
5: Yeah, I'd lived in a couple places where I got my groceries at Walmart. You know what I mean? Like Toccoa, Georgia, shout out. Lawton, Oklahoma, shout out. Like that was the only way I could survive on a $17,000 a year salary.
3: Yeah, that's actually a good one, though, because I feel like I've had that experience with like a couple of fast food places.
5: Name them.
3: Like Raising Cane's.
5: Oh, okay.
3: I was not aware of Raising Cane's until probably like 5 years ago, 5-10 years ago.
5: Yeah.
3: Now, I love it. Now it's like my actual, if I am going to do that to myself, meaning eat fast food, I am all for Raising Cane's.
5: Uh-huh.
3: Honestly, a blind spot of mine somehow too was Culver's as well.
5: That's a Wisconsin thing, isn't it? And now it's gotten a little
3: it's
5: bit
3: gotten
5: more
3: a lot more
5: national.
3: Yeah.
5: Like Gary and I went to one when we were shooting. Where were we? We were shooting something in Iowa. Oh, it was Iowa, Midwest. Yeah,
3: I think it's made its way down to Atlanta now. I think.
5: Okay, making inroads in Atlanta is
3: right.
5: Yeah. Okay.
3: Yeah,
5: that's kind of tough. I think we just. I'm just gonna keep rolling. I want to go to Gator. I want to go to Gator in Texas because Gator don't play. What's up, Gator? You're on ESPN Radio.
11: Gator don't play. That's right.
5: Come on. Come on.
11: Gator don't play. Nah, but when I was a kid, I thought don't be a menace in the hood while drinking your juice in South Central. Then all of a sudden when I got older, I didn't know it was a spoof movie. I started watching Boys in the Hood and Menace Society and Dead President. I was like, oh, that's where they got all that from. So then I had to rewind everything, and you know, that one part, you know, do we have a problem?
5: That's fantastic, because you didn't get the name of the movie right off the rip. Isn't it Don't Be a Menace to South Central While Drinking Your Juice in the Hood?
3: Yes.
5: He said Don't Be a Menace to Your Juice While Something in South Central. Like he kind of, whatever, he flopped him.
3: Close enough.
5: I remember that spoof as well. I remember that spoof. What about, man, I want to stay away from Dylan just because it's Noah Kahan and because it's going to take a minute. So, Dylan, hang tight. I'm going to go to Dennis in Delaware. Dennis, you're on ESPN Radio. What's up?
12: Good morning, gentlemen. Welcome from the first state.
5: Let's go. No sales tax.
12: I am 66. I'm not in your demographic, but I am also a grandfather with a beautiful granddaughter who loves her some Bluey. That's a cartoon from Australia, for those of you who don't know. And I watched it because that's what you do, and I always thought Bluey was a boy, and turns out Bluey is a girl dog. Who knew?
3: I was also lost. I discovered this probably a couple months ago.
5: A couple months ago? When are you watching Bluey?
2: Do you know it? No. Here, you're discovering everything.
3: Well, because I mean, I'm of the age now where, like, I've got friends that are having kids. Like, I'm a little behind here. So here's my thing. And, like, I just kind of made the age-old assumption Bluey is blue.
5: Blue is boy.
3: Blue is boy.
5: Correct. You're right. My boy Blue.
3: Yeah.
5: Bluey,
3: that is why I just was automatically assuming Bluey's I'm with boy.
5: You. Yeah.
3: Yeah.
5: Yeah. I have an unpopular take about the show Bluey.
2: Careful.
5: I love the show.
2: Okay.
5: The show will make parents cry, legitimately. The mom is one of the worst moms on television. The mom doesn't let the fact that she has two children get in the way of a social life and an activities calendar. Like, that dad is a legend. That dad's a borderline single parent. But the beach episode where they go to the beach, you know what mom does? Abandons her family.
3: Wow.
5: Mom just goes on a walk. And because it's Australia, it's a walkabout, and just walks down the beach, but doesn't want her kids to follow, like, just wants some alone time, which I respect. But let's not, every episode seems centered on the fact that she's off to play field hockey or lacrosse with one of her friends or whatever. Like, and the dad's just in the trenches, dude. The dad is in the trenches. Well, it's a true take. Yeah, it's going to change the way you watch it.
3: I'm intrigued by this. So now, I guess, when we're done and we go our separate ways today, you're watching Love Island UK season 5. Yes. I'm watching Bluey.
5: There might be as many episodes of Love Island UK season 5, 58, yep, as there are Bluey episodes across, like, what are we on, 3 seasons now? 4?
7: It's a lot of them.
5: But they're only, I mean, the episodes are so beautifully done and they're so short. So an episode, I think, is like 10, 12 minutes.
3: Love Island UK, something like that. 5, yeah.
5: All right, batting cleanup is Dylan in South Dakota. Dylan, you're on ESPN Radio. What's your pop culture blind spot?
2: Oh no. What you did, man. Randy.
5: I didn't do anything. He's on a bike. He's on a bicycle. This is Dylan's doing.
2: I'm going to pick him up, see if he can.
5: All right, try it one more time.
3: We need Dylan.
5: Because he's going to agree, I think, with two people on this show. But Dylan, let's give this another shot. What's up, man?
13: Hey, I turned. I'm against the wind now. I'm on the bike. Can you hear me now?
5: Gotcha, buddy.
13: Dog, you got me.
5: Yeah, bud.
13: All right, brother. So I got pushed back on Bluey. First of all, great segment. I'm glad DK's alive after, you know, starting the car. We found out that our lovable Texas Jordan is just a baby listening to boom boom music with mama. Was there a mama in there? And we got the Eagles touch. But we got to talk Bluey real quick. Bluey, Randy, when you're going through that, dude, you're kind of telling on yourself a little bit. I think you're looking at it from the perspective that you are the dad. You are Bandit. You're a great dad. But the mom is just trying to have, she couldn't relax. That episode is about her inability to just go to the beach and relax. Watch it again, dude. It's kind of sad, and it's not that she wanted to get away from her kids. It's just that she couldn't find inner peace. Okay, couple things. Noah Kahn, I'm with you, Randy, and I think my theory on this is it depends on where you get tipped off. So it was my cousin's teenage daughter 4 years ago who said, hey, check out Noah Kahn. I'm a music dude myself, and I pushed it off, and then last summer, driving across Montana, belting Northern Attitude, the Hoosier part. I was raised on Little Light. You know, I'm with you there. My tip to you, Randy, along with watching that Bluey episode, Blind Pilot. That's a better Noah Kahn. It was our first dance at our wedding. You're going to love 3 Rounds of the Sound. Check them out. Blind Pilot. Last thing, Joel Embiid. He has a blind spot, okay? You can't have just got the argument for the GOAT player on your team and then be tweeting about baseball. This dude needs to get healthy. He's played less than 40 games, 3 seasons of his career, his first year and the last 2 seasons. This dude needs to focus on basketball, get in the gym. He has all the opportunity to totally change his career trajectory, and he's tweeting weird things about baseball. Get in the gym, get healthy, play hoops, deserve your spot. All right, I think that's all I got. You guys have a great day.
5: Appreciate you, Dylan.
2: Oh, you think?
5: He's doing all that on a bike.
3: Yeah, I was going to say, we got every last bit of oxygen out of Dylan.
5: We really, really did. I'm not going to take the bait on the parenting part. I'm going to leave that alone. That feels like a trap. with regard to Bluey. And I appreciate that. Great insight.
3: Yeah.
5: You know, while pedaling on a bicycle, probably holding up traffic, because that's what bicyclists do. 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So we said some things on the show yesterday that angered some people, including a Super Bowl champion.
2: Two-time. Don't disrespect.
5: Two-time Super Bowl champion, former NFL wide receiver. So we're going to explain that and tell Torrey Smith why he's wrong. Harry Louse Jr., Randy Scott, it's ESPN Radio and the ESPN app.
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21: I'm Logan Booker with the 960 The Ref Southern Sports Center. It was a stinker in Queens last night. The Braves fall to the Mets 14-3. It was Connor Thomas, pitcher for the Braves, pitched 2 2/3 innings. 11 earned runs, giving up 3 homers. The Mets, top of the order, Ewing, Lindor, and Bichette were combined 9 for 15, 8 runs batted in. Ronald Acuna did come back last night. He was 1 for 4, looked a little bit lost out in right field. Hopefully he'll get it back together tonight. Game 2 of that 3-game series coming up at 7:10. We'll have it for you right here on The Ref. Phillies also lost. They give up 3 runs in the bottom of the ninth to the Miami Marlins. Lose 8-7. That snapped a 12-game losing streak for the Marlins. That was a franchise record. The NL East lead remains at 5.5 games. 39 days from today, Georgia football returns between the hedges. You get the top local and national sports stories every 20 minutes right here on Athens Voice of the Dogs, 960 The Ref.
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4: There's always a relationship, a working relationship between a general manager and the coach, but this isn't just that. This is a relationship that we've been seeing professionally for years amongst these two. So it feels even more like these two are tied together. So anything that Lombardi does sort of reflect on Bill Belichick. I don't generally think that's always fair. I mean, it's not like if this was some other random university and a random coach and a random GM at the university. Would I say everything that a GM, a human resources complaint with allegations against a general manager somehow reflects on the coach? 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

0: All right, we got to clap back here in this segment. It's Harry Lyles Jr., Randy Scott with you. It's ESPN Radio on the ESPN app, Sirius XM Channel 80. 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We appreciate the calls on Pop Culture Blind Spots. We didn't get calls on that. We got just social media response to some of our some of our takes yesterday.
1: Yeah.
0: I want to start with one that you put out there about LeBron. And let's just refresh everybody's memory. This was Harry yesterday talking about Bron in Philly.
1: Let's say he wins in 2 years, right? Mm-hmm. So he has five titles with four teams. I think you're almost solidifying your argument as greatest of all time. The thing that is so that becomes more interesting about LeBron and is already interesting is he kind of just has done it across basically a quarter century and has done it everywhere he's been and in different cities. To me, I think there's a good argument that not that that's tougher, but I think we for so long, understandably, have been so hell-bent on you got to stay with one team. Like that's the right way to do it, right? Like that's why we revere so many old guys.
0: Right.
1: But to do it in this way, I think not only sort of gets people out of that idea, but allows them to free themselves and really take a step back and look at his career like in totality.
0: What has been some of the reaction that you've gotten to that?
2: Idiot.
1: No, it's honestly the funny thing is me and Devin were talking about this before we got rolling. Some people think that that is a pro, somehow like I got both people being like, oh, so you're pro Jordan or you're pro LeBron or like, why do you hate LeBron or like all these different kinds of things. And my biggest point, again, I didn't even say whether or not I thought LeBron was the greatest of all time or not, or whether Mike was the greatest of all time or not. But the point that I was trying to make is that it's easy for people to look at Michael Jordan's career, nice and neat, the moments, the team, I say singularly team that he played for, six titles in six attempts. It's very nice, neatly packaged for you to say, yeah, of course, this is the best thing, right?
0: Yeah.
1: Whereas LeBron James, you've done it now for almost 25 years. You've done it across multiple teams. And if you win, and someone thought I said he was 4-5 in championships, I said, no, he would have five championships with four different teams. I think that helps solidify potentially him as the undisputed greatest of all time. And I still said potentially, by the way. So I wasn't even saying that with certainty. Now, if he wins two in Philadelphia, yes, he is undisputed greatest basketball player of all time, greatest career too. Here's my thing.
0: Mm-hmm.
1: I just don't care like what people think. And I know that's not like the right thing to say, especially like given like our platform. But like, here's the thing.
0: No, that's a healthy way.
1: And the thing that I told Devin is like, I'm not a combative debater. Like there are people like in the comments that like I'm replying to, I'm like, that's a good point. And then it's funny because someone else will parachute in and be like, don't give him that. And I'm like, but it's a good point. Like, that's kind of like the fun part of this.
0: Yeah.
1: Because someone mentioned like, hey, like, I don't give him credit for going to the easy situation. He's ring chasing.
0: Mm-hmm.
1: I think that is completely invalid because like, if you are a free agent, why would you not go to the best situation? Because the goal in sports is to win.
0: Well, and then there are those who would say, just go back to your original team. Like stay in Cleveland, never leave.
1: Or never leave. Right? And I think that's invalid. Like playing in one place does not like, because again, you decide everything on the court. Like I wouldn't view, like you've worked at more places than just ESPN.
0: Sure.
1: Like does your previous work matter to you?
0: Yeah, it got me better for you know.
1: And are you proud of things that you did before jobs? You got to ESPN?
0: I
1: am too.
0: Yeah.
1: So like just because I didn't do those or I didn't do my career in one job doesn't invalidate things that I did when I was at SB Nation, when I worked at other places, like when I worked here.
0: All due respect to KSWO in Lawton, Oklahoma and the now shuttered WNEG-TV in Toccoa, Georgia, or even Wink, WINK, Southwest Florida's news leader in Fort Myers. They're not competing in the same league as ESPN, though.
1: No.
0: So the argument being, hey, stay in Cleveland, build something, have people come to you. That's an argument. But also, if you're sticking up for LeBron a little bit, you're like, he was surrounded by an inept front office, an owner who didn't like him, and Dan Gilbert, like a team owner. So like, why would he stay? Why would he just flounder away? So
1: that doesn't make sense to me.
0: I agree. Yeah. I agree. So and the game's just different. It's just different. Guys move around. They advocate for themselves because they're measured against ghosts. They really are. I mean, your legacy now as a player is measured against guys whose legacies get better year after year because they're not playing anymore. Yeah. And their hive just grows and gets louder. And I'm a big Jordan fan. And my answer to this is Jordan. It's not LeBron. But
1: I don't even know, by the way.
0: But I feel for the guys coming up now because it's like it's just a lose-lose proposition. I'm going to tell you why. You're far healthier. You're like, hey, that's a good point. Good point. I woke up and I was like, I got to fight Torrey Smith. This sucks. I got to fight Torrey Smith. I was so, because he was mad at me about my worst NFL stadium list. And then I was mad at him being mad, which none of it's healthy. So I'll explain that. I'll tell you what prompted him to say it. And then we'll hear from Kyle Whittingham. So NFL, college football, Harry Lyles, Randy Scott, ESPN Radio.
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0: It is ESPN Radio and the ESPN app, SiriusXM Channel 80, ESPN Plus, however you found us. We are so glad you did. He is Harry Lyles Jr. I'm Randy Scott. We got James Steele. We got Devin Kane. We had your calls. We're going to get more of those in this hour. ESPN Radio is presented by Progressive Insurance, 888-SAY-ESPN. If we're gonna ask for your calls, I got to give you the phone number, 888-729-3776. So you had a LeBron GOAT opinion, based on the fact that he's now on his fourth different NBA franchise.
1: Yep.
0: And should he win a title, that would improve his GOAT case.
1: If nothing
0: and
1: else.
0: Some people, as is the way now, got at you on social media and let you know how they felt about it. Those were just randoms on social media. Did anybody, I can't even say blue check because that doesn't mean anything anymore.
1: Yeah, doesn't mean anything anymore.
0: But those were just, there's just folks, just consumers getting after you.
1: Didn't really check, you know. I like the debate and appreciate the engagement.
0: Mm-hmm. You embraced it.
1: Yeah.
0: You embraced debate.
1: That's
0: baby.
1: Right. Yeah.
0: All right. So yesterday in an impromptu segment, because as we gear up for football season, and we're still a month away, at least in the NFL, maybe a little bit less than actually in college football. But as we gear up for football season, we've had a Rank'em series on ESPN Radio about different aspects of the NFL coming up in about 29 minutes time. I have to rank the top five players who have the most pressure on them or the most under a microscope. I can't remember what it was, but I put a lot of time into doing it.
1: Which, by the way, as we tee up what you're getting ready to go into here, mm-hmm. I do also want to note that you stumbled into this, remember, because the original poll yesterday, the original ranking yesterday, was not supposed to be the worst stadium.
0: Oh, no, you had.
1: Remember, I had the best.
0: Yeah.
1: And then we were like, hey, let's go worst.
0: And I was like, there's some bad ones, though.
1: Yeah.
0: And I was like, I bet I can come up with five.
1: Yeah.
0: So was there a lot of research into that? No. You had some great anecdotes, some great facts about Lambeau and about Arrowhead, which was obviously a bone that you just threw to James. But it was still nice. Like, you put a lot of thought into it. And I was like, shoot from the hip. Here are the top five worst. And we got out on time at the end of the show. And I went 5-1.
1: Yep.
0: Number five, Soldier Field.
1: Mm-hmm.
0: Because it's so bad and so out of the way, which is crazy because it's on the lake in Chicago, downtown. You can see downtown, but it's kind of tough to get to.
1: Yeah.
0: It's so bad that it's going to force the Bears to move to Indiana. So it had to make the list for me. Levi Stadium at number four. Levi is 45 minutes from San Francisco. It's in Santa Clara. So tough to get to for fans in the major media market of San Francisco.
1: Mm-hmm.
0: The sun absolutely cooks the fans. So there's no halo like SoFi has, or even like, yep, like Hard Rock in Miami. I don't even know if they call it Hard Rock anymore. But that one, They've added to it. That's an old stadium.
1: They put a little over the top.
0: Put like a canopy around the upper deck. It's because they care about the fans. MetLife is a carbon copy it's like a cop. It's just a copy paste of the old Meadowlands.
1: It is a stadium.
0: It is. Congrats. It's a stadium. It's almost like they went for like a neo-Soviet look. Like they went for like. Like, what if Chernobyl were a stadium? You know, what? Like, let's just have like thousands of pounds of concrete. Let's just have concrete walls. Let's make it look kind like. What aesthetic are you going for? Prison. We're going for prison. And then what we're going to do is have it smell bad. Well, certainly there'll be a dome because you're going to host the Super Bowl. Now we're going to risk it. We've already spent $1.8 million on it or whatever it was. It's fine. And people have come to the defense of that and be like, they hosted the World Cup final. And I'm like, FIFA's corrupt. Like, what do you want? Yeah. Like, it's money. It's all money. That's all it was. Nissan Stadium at 2 down in Nashville, which is so bad it's going to be replaced.
1: Yeah.
0: That felt like an easy pick. And then Northwest Stadium, which used to be FedEx Field, which is where the Commanders play.
1: I've never heard a good word about that.
0: Expired food. It's old. And it claimed RG3's ACL. Like, it's a bad playing surface.
2: I saw someone tweet at you about that. It's like, oh, tell me you haven't been to the Northwest Stadium in like the last year. It's like, dude, no. It's trash. Sorry.
0: I agree with that. But somebody goes, hold on a second, about MetLife. Hold on. If you like watching your favorite player shred his knee, then that place is the best. So there were people that came to my defense.
1: Yeah.
0: One noted critique, however, a loud one, and a one that carries some gravitas and some respect.
1: Yeah.
0: It's from two-time Super Bowl champion wide receiver Torrey Smith, who is I believe, University of Maryland product. So maybe Northwest Stadium has a little bit of a heartstring pull for him. But he wasn't even mad about Northwest Stadium. He was mad about Levi's Stadium, and he played for the 49ers. Torrey Smith did. After his run in Baltimore, which was
1: 2015 and 2016.
0: Yeah, very successful. Yep. And so he was there when Levi's Stadium was new. And if what you had to compare it with was Candlestick, then yeah, it's a great stadium. Candlestick was a crime scene. Candlestick was brutal. So I get that. I understand what he's saying. But it's still the facts are the facts. It's still 45 minutes away. I feel like, and you said this, maybe it's just I'm guilty by sitting next to you, but like, it's a great point, and I've come to embrace it. If you are building a stadium in 2010 or beyond, that thing has to have a roof or a cover or protection. Not that it has to be closed all the time.
1: No.
0: Just have the option.
1: Yeah.
0: And the fans of the Niners complain about being cooked in the sun at that stadium. So I'm not echoing anything that hasn't already been said, but he also used the Nick Young gif. Like the question mark, like all that. And so where you have a very healthy back and forth, I haven't gone back at Torrey Smith, but when I saw that, I was like, oh man, I had this guy on my fantasy teams a couple of years. I was like, do I hate Torrey Smith now? Like, what's going on? Because I just go to such that like embattled, like I'm going to dig in the trenches and fire that off.
1: I will say, I guess if you're Torrey, you probably at least, or I guess I should say in my estimation, I think you can make an argument that it's not one of the worst, but because of the time that it opened and what some of the things that it doesn't provide, like a retractable roof, for example, it is one of the more disappointing stadiums. And I would put MetLife in there too.
0: Yes.
1: Because again, I just very broadly look at when MetLife opened, that stadium opened. I'm going to have this gripe with the new Bills stadium. Like, to me, if you don't have some sort of climate control in your NFL stadium, especially in the Bills case, where you have one of the best quarterbacks talent-wise like we've ever seen.
0: Yes.
1: You got to be able to have some climate control, put a lid on that thing so he can maximize his talent.
0: Okay. The Bills, I believe, have a very
1: It's like a sloped.
0: But they have a very sophisticated field heating technology.
2: Yeah.
0: Is that what it is?
2: Apparently the field has, state-of-the-art heating. So like no snow is going to be on the field.
1: Perhaps not, but you are still going to feel the effects of the air, if nothing else. Which is not even to say that you can't play in cold weather.
0: You have to be able to play in cold weather.
1: Sure.
0: Have to.
1: But again, I am also, for as much as because we do this in the NFL, we're seeing it now in college football, where we're like, hey, we want the most competitive, best games possible. If you really want that, you should be able to control the environment that is going to allow the athletes to maximize their talent. That includes playing in room to warmer temperature.
0: I don't know why that feels right for college football and wrong for the NFL, but that's where I come down on it. And I don't know why that is.
1: To me, it feels right for the NFL.
0: And wrong for college?
1: Because like, what are you about to do? Like put a roof on like Michigan State on the big house?
0: I don't know. No, I don't think you should, because then you lose the charm and you lose the history.
1: So to me, that's where you do that. And then the NFL is like, hey, like, this is business. We have all these great amenities. Yeah. Like, that's where you do that.
0: Who was it in college I think it was a college football playoff game, who just went and froze at Ohio State?
1: Tennessee.

0: a roof over these places because you can do other things. Like that Buffalo, too. No one's going to come there from like November to March.
1: Can't have an Noah Kahan concert.
2: For a concert.
0: That's what I mean. You can't have a concert.
2: That's
0: like,
2: right.
0: Yeah. Like places, like those kind of places can have WrestleMania. They can, they can do a lot of things whenever you have the top on.
2: Yeah.
0: But if you're in a cold climate like Buffalo,
2: right,
0: you're not going to get those kind of things there for like half the year.
1: That's if a really good spending point. That much money, maximize I mean. The use.
2: Yes. Yeah. Especially if it's public money. And I'm not going to get into the politics of it, but like if you're asking for a 9-figure amount from your local taxpayers, like you give them something that can return on that investment. And that was part of the issue with Levi Stadium. But also, it's not that I forgot about where the Jaguars play, but like let's be honest. I should have put Everbank on that list.
1: Yeah.
2: Everbank has, what would you call it? What would you call the hot tub out there? Ground zero for the next pandemic?
1: I was going to say just a waste of space. You know?
2: A waste of space. Well, I mean, fans weren't buying those seats. What, you know what I mean? Like, whatever those were, if they were seats.
1: Dude, also, if you're voluntarily going in that.
3: I have a question about that.
2: You made some choices.
1: Yeah.
3: Do they have like their own changing room, or do they just have to go in Gen Pop bathroom?
2: I think that's a tremendous use of Gen Pop.
1: I was going to say, like, you're definitely having some of both.
2: Yeah.
1: Yeah.
2: That's true. You get some people who
1: don't care.
2: Comfortable changing in public, I would say.
0: It's a little crowded and they're like, I'm not waiting for this special.
1: Yeah.
2: Yeah.
1: And again, some people again just don't care, have bad hygiene. You know, it's like people that will like rest their drink on top of a urinal instead, and you see it everywhere.
2: Buddy, I see people put their phones on top of the urinal.
0: Walking through the stadium with no shoes on.
2: Buddy, what are we doing?
0: Like tough right scene. Into the bathroom.
3: That's a segment idea. Worst fan tendencies.
2: Well, hold on. Let's ask for some accountability.
3: Okay.
2: It could be the worst fan tendency that you've seen, or what's the ick that you're guilty of? Are you the guy who walks through the stadium barefoot? Are you the guy who walks through the gym barefoot to the shower? Ugh. Are you the guy? Harry just shivered.
1: Gross, man.
2: Are you the guy putting your drink on the urinal? Are you the guy in the hot tub in Jacksonville? 888-SAY-ESPN. 888-729-3776. Trying to think of the one that I do.
3: How do we feel?
2: That's the one that I do.
3: How do we feel about using phones at the urinal?
1: Yeah, like that's bad too. That's bad.
2: Using
1: too.
2: Phones?
3: Like that's bad. You pull out your phone.
1: Yeah.
2: I do
0: just
2: that.
0: Like scrolling.
2: I do that.
1: I
2: do that.
1: Nah,
2: I do
1: bro.
2: That I absolutely
1: no, that's don't do that. I'm not a germaphobe, but I'm pretty dang close.
2: You sound, I'll be honest with you. I think you're a germaphobe, like dude.
1: Yeah.
2: Yeah. I think you might like be.
1: I'm just clean, man. The rest
2: you
1: of
2: you are clean.
1: Nasty.
2: No, you are clean. What's another one that I do? I'm guilty. Okay. Hold on, fellas. Are you in a relationship?
1: Yes.
2: You are? Married? Dev?
3: No.
2: What are we doing? Okay, married. Have you ever shared a toothbrush with your wife?
1: No.
0: I mean, maybe like in an emergency where one of us didn't bring one and it's not really, but no, like not on purpose.
2: All right, what about you?
1: No, I don't play about my dental hygiene.
3: Randy?
1: Like hold I'm on. A
2: I'm just laughing
1: flosser.
2: At how I'm laughing at how like action hero of an answer that was because he looked at me dead in my eye and he's like I don't no
1: yeah I don't play about
2: I don't play
1: that,
2: about my dental hygiene
4: let me tell you something dude
2: have I ever done it yeah probably but it was in an emergency but like I think there are people I think are probably more people like Harry who are like this is a third rail for me
0: I think
2: this is a hard line I will not do it
0: I think I might have like just by accident done it.
2: Oh,
0: like you're tired, and you go and just grab a toothbrush and you brush your teeth and you put it in.
1: Because I'm proficient
0: and I'm like,
1: at all that.
0: Yeah. I'm like, oh no, that's probably not mine. But I mean, it's
2: okay,
0: not like
1: most people don't change their bath towels often enough.
2: Well, but I'm clean when I use it.
1: Yes, but Randy,
2: I'm joking. He just looked at me like a child.
1: I was about to.
2: He
1: I was
2: looked
1: about
2: at
1: to
2: me like a
1: that.
2: Child. Yeah, hit us up. What's your ick? What's the ick that you're guilty of? Bad fan behaviors. Let's open up the space just a little bit, okay? We started the show talking about Noah Kahan and mental health. Let's just air this out. Let's air this out on ESPN Radio and the ESPN app. You can also watch ESPN Radio on ESPN Plus. 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
2: Michigan football cannot have nice things. They can't have a quiet week. They can't have a quiet 48 hours. Ward Emanuel, we talked about this earlier. We talked

0: talked about this last week, you and I. He has to. He's being told he has to step down as the athletic director at Michigan, and that has to happen at the end of the calendar year. The investigation comes out. They don't share anything of it. Michigan has been in the news for all the wrong reasons. And you look at Kyle Whittingham, and you look at Big Ten Media Days, and you're like, hey, our adult is going to be the adult in the room. Mm. They're going to unveil their coach. They're going to roll him out in front of the reporters. We're going to finally focus on football. And what does Kyle Whittingham do? He gets out there and lays out a plan for college football, talking about salary cap and the minor leagues, and that super conferences need to break away. Kyle Whittingham did not get the memo about just keeping it about football, if he was given that marching order or not. We're going to dive into more on that real quick. I want to get Wayne in Virginia.
1: No, you're not. Wayne's dropped.
0: Wayne dropped. You didn't want to own up to an ick. All right, hit us up. We've got your marching orders on the calls as well. 888-SAY-ESPN. What is your ick? What is the ick that you are guilty of? Okay, offend Harry Lyles. That's pretty much what we're going to call this. Yeah. Can you offend Harry? And then we will dive into Kyle Whittingham and his grand plan for college football. Harry Lyles Jr., Randy Scott, it's ESPN Radio in the ESPN app.
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7: 2 2/3 innings, 11 earned runs, giving up 3 homers. The Mets, top of the order, Ewing, Lindor, and Bichette were combined 9 for 15, 8 runs batted in. Ronald Acuna did come back last night. He was 1 for 4, looked a little bit lost out in right field. Hopefully he'll get it back together tonight. Game 2 of that 3-game series coming up at 7:10. We'll have it for you right here on The Ref. Phillies also lost. They give up 3 runs in the bottom of the ninth to the Miami Marlins, lose 8-7. That snapped a 12-game losing streak for the Marlins. That was a franchise record. The NL East lead remains at 5.5 games. 39 days from today, Georgia football returns between the hedges. 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

0: 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He's Harry Lyles Jr. I'm Randy Scott. 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Devin has been, I can't tell if it's criticism. I think it's said through laughter, but sometimes you laugh to keep from crying. Devin's like, we haven't talked about a lot of sports in this show today. And I'm like, well, hold on a second. And we could name two topics, maybe.
1: A lot or any.
0: But we've talked about hygiene. We've talked about ick. We've talked about turlets.
2: Tweets.
0: Tweets.
2: Joel Embiid tweets.
3: Listen, you can't be picky about how you get your sports. We technically reheated, stuck them in the microwave a couple of takes from yesterday.
0: Yeah.
3: Right?
0: Well, because we had to talk about the reaction to him.
3: And I admitted to being a Falcons fan.
0: You owned up to being a Falcon, which is an ick in its own right.
2: Yeah. And also,
0: no, I'm a Raider fan, and that's an ick.
2: Kyle Whittingham said something. We've teased it twice.
3: Yeah, we've teased it twice.
2: And I swear we're going to get to it.
0: We are.
2: So that'll be our big one of the day.
0: But after calls?
2: After calls.
0: Chris in Duval. Chris, you're on ESPN Radio. What's up, man?
4: Hey, how's it going? Thanks for taking my call.
0: Thanks for calling.
4: Yeah, my big ick is the bathroom. It's the people who just run their hands under the water, no soap or anything, as if that, what are we giving the germs a bath? I don't understand. I mean, or maybe they just do it because someone's in there and they just like have to feel like they have to do it, but we're not cleaning anything. And the people who take their drinks in the bathroom, I can't do it.
0: People taking drinks in the bathroom. We just talked about that.
3: Yeah, man, can't.
0: It just, every time a toilet flushes, it sprays stuff up that you don't want.
3: You can't do
0: That's
3: it.
0: That's just it.
3: Yeah.
0: And you say, well, close the lid.
3: With them, though, on just like the, hey, turn on the water, you know, get your hands a little damp, and then, you know, dry them and call it good. Nah, man. Did y'all not learn anything during the pandemic? Soap and water.
0: Uh-huh.
3: The amount of times, and I don't go there anymore, Lifetime Fitness, Buckhead, Atlanta.
0: Yeah.
3: The amount of you that, you know, and I know some of y'all are listening, that would, you know, go use the restroom in that facility and walk out of there and look me or somebody else in the eye without washing your hands. Mm-hmm. You nasty SOB.
0: Disdain. There's like a murderous glint in Harry Lyles' eye right now. Rob is in New York. Rob, you're on ESPN Radio. What's your ick, man?
5: Thanks, guys. My ick at any sporting event is people who can't handle their alcohol, especially when I got my kids with me. That's probably one of the most annoying things there are that I just don't like. I can't handle it. It's actually keeping me from not going to sporting events anymore.
3: Yeah, I think that's a great one. I remember one of the first Falcon Saints games that I went to. I was probably high school age because we just didn't go to a lot of games. Like, we were younger.
0: Mm-hmm.
3: And fans were fighting. And, like, I pulled, like, a couple of, like, very small children out of it.
0: Jesus.
3: And, like, because, and
0: that's
3: I honestly,
0: terrifying.
3: Like,
0: I'm just thinking about it. Yeah.
3: Yeah, I probably would not take kids to, like, an NFL game until, like, they were at least, like, middle school aged.
0: That's so sad, man, because those memories of going as a kid where you're just like, everything's like faster, louder, brighter, all of it. You're just like, oh man, my parents got me too. You know what I mean? My parents will protect me, you know, but there's some stuff as a parent. You're like grown men climbing into each other. Like, what are you supposed to do?
3: NFL games are different.
2: I remember I went to a Giants game at the old Giants stadium. They were playing the Eagles. I think it was like a Thursday night game. I was sitting directly in front of Eagles fans. And thankfully, at that point, they changed the beer bottles from actual glass bottles to aluminum bottles. Fans were throwing bottles at the Eagles fans, but I was getting the shrapnel just because I was in front of them. Like, what are you doing, people?
0: I know. Crazy, well, dude, man. It's that way at concerts, too. Like, you go to a concert at the TD Garden in Boston, they got to take the caps off of everything so that you can't fill it up and then lob it at somebody, I guess. Yeah. I don't know.
3: Not at the Noah Kahn concert.
0: It was Noah Kahn. It's bigger than the Garden. Come on, man. No. I cannot imagine trying to protect my kids from a fight from other people because they can't hold their booze. Raymond is in Louisiana. You're on ESPN Radio. What's up, Raymond?
6: Hey, guys. Thanks for taking the call. I just wanted to talk about specifically the, you mentioned putting your drink on the urinal or bringing it in the bathroom. Mm-hmm. You know, I feel like it's more of like a mental thing because if you think about it, you know, you're already breathing in all the particles and fumes and whatever's going on in the bathroom. You're already breathing that in, getting in your mouth. And so, you know, I feel like it's more of like a mental thing, bringing the drink in. It certainly isn't ideal. You know, I don't want to do that. But if you got to, if you don't have a friend to hold it or whatever, I feel like there's a lot worse things. taking the call, guys.
0: Okay, Raymond.
1: That's a great point, though. I mean,
0: is it? No, what it's
1: other,
0: not.
1: What other? Sometimes you don't have a choice.
0: Damn near killed Harry.
7: That's not a great point.
0: Harry's lips. Harry's lips.
1: What if you don't have a friend to hold your drink for you? Then what are you going to do?
3: Finish put your it down. Drink.
0: Right. But yes. Put it down.
2: What if you just bought a beer? Yeah. What if you just bought it? You really need to go to the bathroom. Where are you going to the bathroom first?
0: What are we talking about? No, I like. Okay, I'm guilty of it. I've brought drinks in there.
1: Exactly.
0: Absolutely.
1: You don't want to?
0: No.
1: It's not ideal.
0: Yeah, it's not ideal. None of this is by choice. That's fair. I understand that, but just Harry's reaction. Harry's reaction. He turned to me. His lip was. It was like it was electrocuted. His lower lip was just.
3: I just can't like the idea. Hey, man, what's wrong with a little bit of piss?
0: He's like, hey, listen, we're already breathing in the piss. That's what he's
3: basically. Oh, nah, man.
0: He's like, we're already in there breathing, right? Friends, who among us? All right, ESPN, now we're going to do this, okay? 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
0: Kyle Whittingham. It's been an eventful offseason. We have said this for Michigan football. The fact that Kyle Whittingham is the head coach already kind of speaks to how eventful it's been for the Wolverines, but he's coming by way of Utah. His bona fides certainly speak for themselves, and he has a plan for college football to be the NFL's minor leagues. He has an outline plan, part of which he laid out on the Rich Eisen Show.
12: I think it's got to be an NFL minor league model. We have a salary cap, and, you know, the players are employees. I think, you know, as distasteful as some of that is, I don't think there's any other way that is better than that. And, you know, right now it's out of control. I mean, we're going to have probably, you know, a dozen teams in the next recruiting cycle with $50 million rosters. And you know, there's such a disparity between the haves and the have-nots. And I think that the only way to get that evened out and level the playing field is to go ahead and pattern it after an NFL, like I said, a minor league NFL model and a super league, if you will, and you'll probably see, you know, 48 to 60 teams survive the cut and be on the right side of the line in the sand and proceed forward.
0: So I think right off the bat, I don't know how you level the playing field by eliminating half of the D1 programs in college football.
3: Okay.
0: Have at it, because you are in this world.
3: Yeah, and look, he's not like entirely wrong on some of these things, but like this idea that college football has to be the thing that serves as a more official type of NFL minor league, to me, is just very blind to all of the things that college football is. Like, none of y'all went to New York Jets University. You didn't go to Washington Commanders College, right? Like, you didn't go to Atlanta Falcons State. Mm-hmm. You have personal ties with the universities. We are still talking about young men that are 18 to 22, nowadays a little bit older than that as well, aged. Like, it is still college football. Like, when we talk mm-hmm. about the calendar, that's why the calendar is still messed up. Because guess what? It is still tied to academics, right? Now, as it pertains to things like employment, do I think we'll get there? And am I in favor of that? Like, I'm honestly fine with that to a degree. I think there's different ways that you could do that. The big issue I have with this, huge issue that I have with this.
0: Yeah.
3: You, in my mind, cannot limit the money that is made through name, image, and likeness. Because right now there is a salary cap, Randy, in college football. They have, basically, it was the NCAA versus whatever. I'm blanking on that right now. But the point being, there is a 22% revenue share that schools can use to pay their student athletes. If you wanted to get something closer to the NFL and have like a more even salary cap, you need to up that number, because currently the revenue share, at least from what I'm seeing here, the number in the NFL is 48% that goes to athletes. So, like, that is a huge disparity, for one. Mm-hmm. But two, there's just no world that you can tell me, and they're already trying to do this with the College Sports Commission, where basically any NIL deal that is over $600 has to go through them to be checked to see like, hey, is this legit? It gets compared to other deals that are similar or with athletes with a similar following and things like that,
0: okay.
3: Which I have a problem with very broadly as well. But to me, just because we feel like there are things that are happening in college football that are turning it into, you know, a sort of mini NFL does not mean that we have to lean into those things and lean and just make that a thing. Yeah. I do think there are guardrails that can be put up that can get us into a place where everybody's a little bit more comfortable with this. I think part of that is by locking guys into deals that you actually play over a certain number of years. So if you want to go play at whatever school for 2 years, cool. If you want to go play at three, cool. But you're locked into that deal.
0: Yeah.
3: But this idea that like we got to get the top 48 to 60 teams, however many you want to put on it, salary cap, employment, all these different kinds of things, I think is a step too far.
0: So it's interesting to me that the haves, and Michigan is very much in the list of haves and not have-nots, are essentially looking to pull up the ladder.
3: Yeah.
0: Right. They have the money to be able to do this. They're looking to spend less of it. I understand that. Yeah. I think anybody would. I don't think the number is going to increase. Right. I mean, we're talking about there's a soft salary cap framework. I pulled up the case that you're talking about. It's House versus NCAA antitrust settlement. And it's at a it's about between $20 and $22 million. It's right in there.
3: Yep.
0: The Kyle Whittingham plan, which calls for a salary cap, calls for players to be classified as employees, and essentially establishes a super league of 48 to 60 teams. And you said there are how many D1 programs?
3: 136 this year.
0: 136. There's an emphasis on professionalism right now, but there's no guardrails, if you're listening to the Whittingham model, that make the pro leagues stable. Well, that number of between 20 and 22 mil, they're not looking to boost that. They would look to reduce that, I would think, which hurts no one but the players.
3: Yeah.
0: Right? I mean, like, well, so the players would stand to make less money. That stands to reason.
3: Yes. The number that you're technically reducing is like, so for like Arch Manning, for example, like you would be then all the earnings that he gets because he is Arch Manning, you're trying to cap that. Like, you would never tell Victor Wembanyama, hey, like, you can only make X amount of money from Nike. You would never do that.
0: No.
3: Imagine the NBA trying to do that to him.
0: No.
3: Or ever. The NFL with like Patrick Mahomes or, you know, whoever. I do think, though, and I will say this in Coach Whittingham's defense, and by the way, most underrated coach of his era, I think. He does not get nearly the credit that he deserves for the consistency he brought to that Utah program for so many years. And he will probably not get the credit when it's all said and done, how he is in... I don't say this to minimize what he's about to be doing at Michigan, but like he's going to be a good bridge coach for whoever's going to be the next long-term coach there because he is 66 years old.
0: Yeah.
3: I do think in his defense, the thing that does need to change for schools, for programs, for coaches is you need to be able to come to some sort of agreement that you know your players are going to be there, right? So like the one that I think I'd brought this up yesterday with Washington and their quarterback, Damond Williams. They had come to an NIL deal agreement. And I think either the same week or the week later, he tried to get out of it.
0: Yeah.
3: And they were like, no. Like, we agreed to this. Like, you're going to stick around and honor this deal.
0: Yeah.
3: So, like, to me, I think that is the balance that makes everybody happy. The players are still making their money, and the coach knows, I've got this kid for 2, 3, or 4 years. If you get to that place, I think you hear much less griping about like, hey, like they're paying all these guys this extra amount of money in NIL. Like, some are still going to argue about it because like you see teams like Texas Tech throwing money and deciding, hey, we're going to go win, not just a college football, by the way. Basketball, softball, like whatever they want to go win at. They're deciding, hey, we're going to go do this.
0: Yeah.
3: But I think, again, in coach's defense, I think of Jeff Hafley and in talking to Jeff, like he did not want to deal with just the fluidity and the uncertainty of rosters. And that's why a lot of coaches feel that way. Coach Saban felt that way.
0: Well, okay, yeah. But if you're a player, I want to know that my coach is going to be here too. Like, my coach made promises to me. My coach made promises to my family. That's why I'm in Lubbock, Texas when I'm a kid from California or a kid from, you know, the East Coast or whatever. And then, wait a minute, my coach got a sniff from the NFL and now he's gone? Well, where are the guardrails there?
3: Yes.
0: Like, where's the contract binding there?
3: Yes, and so I agree with that. So the ability to transfer I think it's a 30-day window that you have. So let's say that your coach leaves outside of the transfer window. Mm-hmm. I think it's 30 days that you have that you can now go. And so, like, to have those things in place, I think is absolutely important. Because for as much as we like to be like, oh, the players like to go anywhere they want, well, what about the coaches?
0: Yo, man, the coaches were doing it first and for so long.
3: Yeah.
0: For decades. So it's like we've had this smaller sample size, I should say, but a shorter period of time where players have had the same autonomy and the same freedom. And if we're being honest, similar paychecks to certain players, and that's what bothers I gotta believe that's what bothers either coaches or just people of a certain generation where it's like, you're younger. By virtue of you being younger, you should make less than me.
3: Yes. And the thing that coaches, or not all coaches, because I don't want to paint a broad brush, but I think the thing that some coaches are not realizing is if we do professionalize college football, you realize like the players are going to start making more than y'all.
0: Yeah. Like that, I mean, that's what professional sports are. So I wanted to look up where Kyle Whittingham coached before Utah, and it was BYU. Yep. It was College of Eastern Utah. It was Idaho State University. And I say that because when you're talking about the D1 power programs, what do you say? A Super League of 48 to 60 teams breaking away from the rest of D1. What does that do for the rest of D1? Like, are you putting a ceiling on the college football? I'm going to get very Disney here, perhaps, but like, are you putting a cap on their dreams? Like, are you excluding them certainly from the playoff, but are you excluding them from all of the bowl games that we all grew up watching?
3: Right.
0: Like, none of these kids have a chance. And think about where the cutoff is at 48. Like, that could be like a...
3: That's not even all the Power Four teams.
0: Exactly. Yeah. So we're talking about, you know, like, I don't know. I don't want to name. Like, I went to Northwestern. Like, is Northwestern, Duke, Stanford, those schools who can sometimes catch lightning in a bottle, but otherwise, Vanderbilt. Like, are those schools knocked out? Probably.
3: Yeah.
0: And so your Rose Bowl dreams are over. Yep. Your Orange Bowl dreams are over. Like, these things that you grew up hoping to, hey, man, we went to the SEC title game. Remember that year? Yeah, that was my freshman year. Like, yep. Any of that stuff. Yes. That's gone. We're just gone.
3: Yeah. And the other thing, too, and again, I understand why some people don't like the way things are currently. And again, like, I do think eventually this all irons itself out, because for the 130 plus years that we have been playing college football, there have been a number of things where it's like, this is going to end the sport. This is going to ruin college football. You could go look at newspaper clippings from the 1910s, 1920s. Yeah. And the most obscure thing, you're like, wow, they really thought this was going to freaking end the sport.
0: Right.
3: And it's incredible. But like, a modern example of how NIL and transfer portal has helped a player. Elijah Surratt. He's going to be a rookie with the Baltimore Ravens this year. He was one of Indiana's better wide receivers last year. Before Indiana, he was at James Madison. Before James Madison, he was at St. Francis. Imagine if Elijah had started at St. Francis and just didn't have the opportunity to continue to better himself, and then have the opportunity to go to James Madison with Kurt Cignetti, and then have the opportunity to go to Indiana, continue to improve as a player, play Big Ten football, improve his skill, and now he's about to be catching passes from Lamar Jackson in week one. Like, removing that opportunity would be an awful thing. So again, to me, I understand, yes, a lot of the things about this are looking more and more pro, including the playoff, which 12 feels like the sweet spot, because we are getting to a place where it's like, all right, man, if we keep adding teams, how much does that week 8 Georgia-Alabama game matter in the grand scheme of things? And that's not to say that it would be like completely obsolete. But for the example I always use with people is like the Michigan-Ohio State game at the end of the season used to just decide which one of those two teams is going to compete in the Big Ten championship and then have a chance to play for a national championship.
0: Whether like BCS or otherwise. Yeah.
3: Stakes, baby.
0: Yep.
3: You know?
0: Yes, exactly.
3: So there's a bunch of different things about this and like that, you know, that we need more time with that we don't have. But I am against leaning into that idea.
0: Okay. All right, listen, we got Doc Nasty on the calls. We got Jamie in Indiana on calls. 888-SAY-ESPN is the number, 888-729-3776. And our NFL Rank'em series rolls on. I'm going to rank the top 5 players under the most heat. You hear that, Torrey Smith? I got another top 5 on your dome. 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
7: Hey, this is Rich Eisen. Coming up on Tuesday, Hall of Famer Terrell Davis. We'll have a four downs on the Kansas City Chiefs season preview. And Jay Chandrasekhar and Kevin Heffernan of Super Troopers 3 talks about it in our studio. 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
16: I'm Logan Booker with the 960 The Ref Southern Sports Center. It was a stinker in Queens last night. The Braves fall to the Mets 14-3. It was Connor Thomas, pitcher for the Braves, pitched 2 2/3 innings. 11 earned runs, giving up 3 homers. The Mets, top of the order, Ewing, Lindor, and Bichette were combined 9 for 15, 8 runs batted in. Ronald Acuna did come back last night. He was 1 for 4, looked a little bit lost out in right field. Hopefully he'll get it back together tonight. Game 2 of that 3-game series coming up at 7:10. We'll have it for you right here on The Ref. Phillies also lost. They give up 3 runs in the bottom of the ninth to the Miami Marlins. Lose 8-7. That snapped a 12-game losing streak for the Marlins. That was a franchise record. The NL East lead remains at 5.5 games. 39 days from today, Georgia football returns between the hedges. You get the top local and national sports stories every 20 minutes right here on Athens Voice of the Dogs, 960 The Ref.
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1: ESPN Radio, ESPN app, SiriusXM Channel 80, Harry Lyles Jr., Randy Scott, ESPN Radio is presented by Progressive Insurance. We got two calls that we need to get to. Doc Nasty in Chapel Hill, 888-SAY-ESPN is the number. Your ick is what?
2: My call, guys. I appreciate it. Well, my ick is this, and it pertains to me, and it hits home. It's home because I'm a father of three daughters and I live in Chapel Hill. My ick is a 70 plus year old man dating a 20 something year old woman.
1: Got it. Got it. I think I know who you're talking about. I think I know just the guy.
3: I don't know.
1: I think I know just the guy. Doc Nasty, I appreciate that, buddy. I only have the one daughter, but I understand what you're understanding.
3: Yeah, I can see that. Yeah.
1: Do that. Jamie, you're in Indiana. What's up, Jamie?
4: It's kind of a throwback to yesterday's show, but you guys were all put out about the baseball player that walks around barefoot everywhere. You're talking about how he's dragging stuff in on the bottom of his feet. What's the difference between the bottom of his feet being outside and the bottom of your shoes being outside?
1: So that wasn't us, but I do understand what you're saying. Yeah, I get that.
3: Yeah.
1: I understand. You shoes inside, man, that tracks in more than people realize.
3: Yeah.
1: It really does. It's gross. It's on like the top five of my icks. Wait a minute. What? Top five? That's the top five music.
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6: Pack your coat. We're going to Buffalo. Bills Mafia. Come on. What more do I need to say?
3: SoFi Stadium, man. That one takes the cake for me.
5: To the top five defenses.
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9: The Houston Texans defense. That thing is a monster.
10: 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They want to embarrass you.
5: 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The top five players under the most heat.
1: And we can define heat however we want.
3: Yeah.
1: Like, we got some heat yesterday for our top five lists.
3: Sure did.
1: We got some heat yesterday for our LeBron to Philly takes. So I defined this as, like, pressure. It's pressure adjacent. Okay? One of them I know you guys are going to have a problem with, and that's fine. But let's roll with it. It's 5-1. Let's start with number five.
5: Number five.
1: Let's go with Myles Garrett. Myles Garrett gets traded to the Rams. Myles Garrett doesn't owe the Rams anything. And yet, people are going to look at the contract. They're going to look at what the Rams gave up to get him. And they're going to look to Myles Garrett as the reason the Rams are borderline prohibitive Super Bowl favorites. It's not because of Matthew Stafford necessarily. It's not because of Davante Adams or Puka Nacua. We saw all of those pieces in concert last year, and it was just good enough to fall just short. Myles Garrett is the reason. And Myles Garrett enticing Aaron Donald out of retirement is the reason that the Rams are getting this Super Bowl buzz, and buzz becomes pressure as soon as week one kicks off.
3: I like that. I honestly would not have considered that, Randy, because, and the only reason is because I just assume he's going to wreck shop again.
1: But he has to.
3: Yeah.
1: And if the NFL sack record was just good enough to get dealt out of Cleveland, what's the new bar for Myles Garrett?
3: Yeah.
1: And so we're trying to think outside the bun. You know, we're trying to fourth meal this thing. Speaking of fourth, what's number four?
5: Number four.
1: Josh Allen. And you're like, doesn't he already have pressure? And how much more pressure could he possibly have? Hey, man, he's about to play in a stadium that is the house that Josh Allen built. And a lot of people look at Gillette Stadium like Tom Brady built that place. Nope. That was the house Drew Bledsoe built. It was built on the popularity and the strength of Robert Kraft's Patriots, of which Drew Bledsoe was the quarterback. We know what happened. He got hurt. The rest is history. Now, Josh Allen is the quarterback of record, and the resurgence of these Bills is squarely on Josh Allen's shoulders and increasingly sometimes on his legs. So Josh Allen carries the hopes. And low-key, high-key, do we like his receiver core? We don't know about DJ Moore. We don't know. DJ Moore is well-traveled now, and a well-traveled wide receiver is just good enough to be like Brandon Cooks.
3: Yeah.
1: Like, good for 1,000 yards. Is he good for, like, 1,700 yards? Because Josh Allen needs something. They need Josh Allen to run less. So there's pressure on Josh Allen, and I don't know if he has the resources.
3: Yeah, I'm with you on that. And it's funny because for so many years, it was like, all right, well, they don't have a running game. They could run now, but I'm with you. Like, you would hope. Because what? The best receivers he's had is Stephon Diggs, Stephon still had a lot of great football in him when he was in Buffalo.
1: Yes, he did.
3: But still, they, you know, Gabe Davis is probably what the next best, unless I'm forgetting somebody.
1: Like, sure. You know, it's not. Yeah,
3: Keon Coleman didn't work out.
1: Keon Coleman hasn't worked out. Yeah. All right, let's get to number three.
5: Number three.
1: Jalen Hurts. Put up or shut up time. Last year, the numbers really bad. If you want to go second level, you want to go analytic, it's even worse.
3: Yeah.
1: You lose A.J. Brown, so maybe that distraction is gone. Maybe Saquon Barkley had his down year following a 2,000-yard season, which everybody has. So maybe you get more from Barkley, but you need more from Jalen Hurts. And the fact that Nick Sirianni hasn't been fired yet makes me think that if it was a Hurts v. Sirianni showdown and Hurts puts up more of a lackluster performance that he had last season, I wonder who wins that head-to-head. And the fact that it's even a question, I think, is an indictment of Hurts. There's pressure. There's heat this season in a city that is not afraid to point out your struggles.
3: No, and isn't it incredible that we are having this conversation not just about Jalen Hurts, but also Nick Sirianni for a team that won the Super Bowl, 2 years ago?
1: And it's been to two of them.
3: That's nuts.
1: Yeah, no, you're absolutely right. Speaking of two, number two.
0: Number two.
1: A.J. Brown. Isn't it interesting we have A.J. Brown right after Jalen Hurts? A.J. Brown's like, man, I didn't put up good numbers because my quarterback wasn't any good. Okay, here's a guy now in Drake May who a lot of people think should have won the Super Bowl. Or, well, hold on, the MVP,
3: yeah.
1: And then didn't get any protection in the Super Bowl.
3: Yes.
1: If you are going to put up numbers and prove that you are the top flight, belong in the conversation for best receiver in football season, if you're going to do that, this is your quarterback. You have no reason not to.
3: Yeah.
1: There's heat.
3: I think he's in for a monster year. I'll leave it at that.
1: I think he's not because I think the Patriots are really going to struggle.
3: Wow.
1: I don't think they've fixed the offensive line. They play a first place schedule. Let's get to number one.
0: Number one.
1: Joe Burrow. Can you stay healthy? Joe Burrow, they have spent money and draft capital they've acquired to boost and beef up that defense. Seemingly that excuse, I know they haven't kicked it off yet, but that excuse is gone. There's no more like, yeah, but he doesn't have a defense. There's no more yeah, but in Cincinnati. For a guy that gets mentioned in the conversation for best quarterback in football, there's heat on Joe Burrow this season.
3: Interesting. I think I probably would have gone Lamar Jackson.
1: Lamar, I think, has a little bit of a shield from having a new head coach. If they struggle,
3: I'll tell you what, man. As soon as that weather turns cold and we start looking at the playoffs,
1: mm-hmm.
3: that's when the heat on Lamar gets turned up.
1: He'll need it. He will. That's a fair point. So, Burrow at number one, A.J. Brown at number two, Jalen Hurts at three, Josh Allen at four, Miles Garrett at five. See what Torrey Smith has to say about that. He's Harry Lyles Jr. I'm Randy Scott. This has been ESPN Radio, the ESPN app. The Rich Eisen Show is next.
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17: I'm Logan Booker with the 960 The Ref Southern Sports Center. It was a stinker in Queens last night. The Braves fall to the Mets 14-3. It was Connor Thomas, pitcher for the Braves, pitched 2 2/3 innings. 11 earned runs, giving up 3 homers. The Mets, top of the order, Ewing, Lindor, and Bichette were combined 9-for-15, 8 runs batted in. Ronald Acuna did come back last night. He was 1-for-4, looked a little bit lost out in right field. Hopefully he'll get it back together tonight. Game 2 of that 3-game series coming up at 7:10. We'll have it for you right here on The Ref. Phillies also lost. They give up 3 runs in the bottom of the ninth to the Miami Marlins. Lose 8-7. That snapped a 12-game losing streak for the Marlins. That was a franchise record. The NL East lead remains at 5.5 games. 39 days from today, Georgia football returns between the hedges. You get the top local and national sports stories every 20 minutes right here on Athens Voice of the Dogs, 960 The Ref.
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29: Georgia was the pick to win the SEC by the media last week at SEC Media Days, but apparently not everyone is equally impressed by these dogs here right now. Perhaps you know the ESPN show known as First Take. It is one of those programs where people get on there and they just scream at each other. There was a moment last week at SEC Media Days because, in fact, if you go and watch the video clip of what we're about to play for, you can actually see our Dog Nation set in the background of the ESPN show. But so we were pretty close to that. There was a moment last week where Paul Feinbaum, in the room there in Tampa, is on TV with Stephen A. Smith as a part of First Take. And, man, they're just screaming at each other so loud. And in a room where most people are not talking at that volume. Now, I also realize I probably do a pretty loud show sometimes, too. But at a room in a room where people aren't really talking at that volume, you know, the level at which Paul is just screaming back at Stephen A. Smith
0: all of this just feels very contrived and very pro wrestling. And the truth is, I kind of like pro wrestling, but it's just a lot. It can be a lot. But nonetheless, I did think it was interesting that First Take was even talking about Georgia, because they don't do that very much. They're normally talking about where LeBron's going to go in free agency. And I guess now that they know that, they got airtime to fill. And so Georgia did get a little chatter last week on the ESPN show First Take. And as I said before, it's not exactly complimentary. Now, it's not, completely defamatory, but it's not super complimentary. I believe the premise of the debate here is the possibility that Georgia coach Kirby Smart, once thought of by many as the top coach in college football, Georgia as a program, not all that far removed from back-to-back national championships, suddenly in the light of everything that's happening around the sport around it, Big Ten winning the last three national championships as a for instance, I guess there is some speculation here, maybe even suggestion from Paul Feinbaum, that Georgia and Kirby, that its reputation has slipped just a bit. I want to play this for you, and then we're going to talk about why this is maybe not true, but this is a Paul Feinbaum ESPN First Take.
1: Paul, I'm going to start with you. Do you think Kirby Smart's reputation has slid since Georgia's last title? That was three seasons ago.
3: Slightly, yes. And the reason I say that, Shay, is because a couple of years ago, after Saban retired, Kirby Smart was considered the best coach in America. That role now seems to fit Kurt Cignetti after what he did, and even Ryan Day gets a lot of credit. So we're talking an infinitesimal moment here, one

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1: Georgia fans, they're all hot and bothered by all this right now. And my response back to that is, Paul, I talk to Georgia fans every single day. What you're saying about Georgia, I don't think reflects by and large the widespread opinion of Georgia fans overall. That if you want to go on TV and say that the reputation of Kirby Smart has slipped, that Georgia as a program has slipped from its perch, that's on you. That you can't pin that back on Georgia fans of, hey, man, these Georgia fans are saying this. And by the way, if you're watching on video, you can see that's our Dog Nation set over the shoulder of a very strange-looking Paul Feinbaum right there. That is our Dog Nation set. So we're very close to what they were doing on First Take last week, just with our normal setup here. But it is not Georgia fans who are saying, oh, man, the sky is falling because we haven't, won the playoff the last couple of years. Now, total candor, Georgia fans don't want this season to end the way the last two seasons have ended, or they don't want the story of the last three seasons, which is no college football playoff wins overall. In total candor, yes, there, I think, is an energy for more success this year than maybe Georgia's enjoyed the last couple of years. But if Paul Feinbaum, and he's trying to play a little bit of a rhetorical game there, if he's trying to suggest in any way that somehow Georgia fans think differently about Kirby Smart because of the last three seasons. No, if you want to say that, that's on you, but you can't say that as an attempt to amplify what you believe the Georgia fans are thinking and saying, because I talk to Georgia fans every day. I are one, as the saying goes, and that's not what Georgia fans are really saying. Now, to his credit, the former SEC quarterback, Jordan Rogers, was also a part of this segment. And Jordan said in the midst of this what many of you would probably say, which is, hold on, all of this is crazy. What are we talking about here? It's not that long ago that Georgia was winning national championships. So Jordan was the stand-in for what your opinion would possibly be on this. But it was essentially a 2-on-1 battle with Jordan defending Georgia, Paul saying what he said, which was not like over the top, but it was at least a slight jab in Georgia's direction. And then Stephen A. Smith joins in on the Feinbaum side, critiquing Jordan Rogers, who had said all of this in terms of doubting Georgia or even debating Georgia might be overstated. Stephen A. Smith jumped in on the Paul Feinbaum side of this, really on the other side of Jordan Rogers. I want you to hear this too.
2: It's not a crime to look at Kirby Smart and to say, you know what? It's been about 4 years since you won a national title. It is the SEC. You are at the University of Georgia. You're still recognized as a top two coach in all of college football. You're just not recognized as number one
3: back
2: right.
3: Stephen A., you just said he hasn't won a national championship in 4 years. 4 years? And he also went back-to-back when that happened 4 or 5 years ago. So, I mean, I just think that, unfortunately, it's the standard that he set. That we're judging.
2: Okay, but let me throw this at you. Yeah, 4 years is not a long time. But back to back, one and done losses in the college football playoff don't help them. Now that's true. Now if you weren't knocking at that door, that would be different. But damn, you were knocking at, oh, and by the way, you lost to Ole Miss.
1: First of all, Ole Miss has been pretty good the last couple of years. I know Stephen A. doesn't watch much college football, but that's not exactly a thing to apologize for as of late, I don't think. And let me totally acknowledge this. I realize that a lot of you probably hate this. This is a very different kind of thing than the show that we do. This is a different kind of way of talking college football and talking Georgia. And my guess is a lot of you probably don't like it. I will say, though, maybe this is just the media side of me coming out. I don't mind Georgia being a topic on First Take, even if it isn't particularly complimentary or if it's overstating some sort of perceived negativity. I actually don't mind it as a topic because, A, I do like the fact that when you look at what First Take typically discussed, the Lakers, the Cowboys, LeBron, you know, like the very, very, very biggest topics in all of sports, the fact that Georgia can be mentioned alongside those, I feel like, you know, brand value-wise, name recognition-wise, it's probably not a bad thing overall. That may be the media-obsessed version of my brain, but I do think of it in those terms. And even though I don't completely agree with what Stephen A. Smith is saying there, and frankly, I don't even think that Stephen A. Smith knows all that much about this topic, and I don't necessarily agree with Paul either, and I'd maybe question his knowledge on some of this too,

0: Even though I don't necessarily buy into the people who are bringing this, I don't mind them bringing it up because I do think while the Georgia fan is not quite as fatalistic as Feinbaum suggests he is in the clip you just heard, that doesn't mean that Georgia fans don't want more success this year. And that doesn't mean that Georgia fans don't want Georgia to remove all doubt and retake the perch top college football and have Kirby Smart once again be the unquestioned top coach in college football, something that I think is entirely possible that could occur this season. Georgia fans, of course, want that. So to the extent that media conversations like this keep Georgia in the spotlight and keep the focus on what Georgia needs to do better, I, in a roundabout way, I don't necessarily think that's a bad thing. But just for a moment, let's take it at face value. Stephen A. Smith, Paul Feinbaum, perhaps others say, well, you know, Georgia used to be this, back-to-back champions, best coach in college football as recently as a couple of years ago, and now maybe that's slipping. That's what they're saying. Let's take it at face value for a moment. And let's talk about those of us who watch Georgia football far more closely than anybody in the clip you just heard, what we judge as what makes Georgia, Georgia, and the evidence that we might use that, hey, one day Georgia might slip, but as of now, at least in terms of, you know, proximity to the conversation and very best programs in college football, that, you know what, maybe Georgia hasn't slipped all that much just yet. I'm going to bring in a different media outlet on this just for a moment. Our friends at CBS Sports wrote a really interesting piece the other day about an area in which Georgia is dominating college football more than almost anybody else. And if you want to look for in this upcoming season where Georgia fits into the just the argument and the discussion for the very best program in college football, watch a couple of the metrics I'm about to give you as an indication for where Georgia is on this. Now, admittedly, this is an ugly graphic. I made it. Should have made it prettier. It's pretty ugly, but hopefully the information will be still easy to convey on this. So CBS Sports writes about Georgia in the fourth quarter and the fact that Georgia is, in about three different ways, the most dominant team of all in the fourth quarter. So ESPN says Georgia's slipped, reputation has faltered, Kirby Smart's not what he once was. Fourth quarter performance doesn't exactly suggest that. CBS looking at the last five seasons saying no team in the country is harder to come back against than Georgia. He says while 17 programs finished with a perfect record when leading by at least 7 points entering the fourth quarter of the past five seasons, the Bulldogs did it with the largest sample size, going 53-0. So let me restate that more succinctly. Over the last 5 years, in games entering the fourth quarter where Georgia led by at least a touchdown, they went 53-0 in those games. They protect leads in the fourth quarter. That's one of the things that makes Georgia, Georgia. How about another fourth quarter metric? Georgia also, along with Michigan, topped the Power Four when it comes to winning percentage in games in the fourth quarter that are within 6 points. In other words, it's a close game. You know, inside of one score could go either way. Well, Georgia in that situation, Michigan was 5-0 in that situation. Georgia only lost a couple of times in that. Obviously, Alabama in the SEC championship going back to 2023 and the Ole Miss college football playoff game this year. Georgia also among the best in those games where the outcome is within a touchdown. Also, Georgia, when it comes to games which Georgia was trailing going in the fourth quarter. Not an easy thing to do, coming from behind to win. But the Bulldogs have trailed by at least 7 points, CBS says, entering the fourth quarter only 9 times over the past 5 seasons. But they've come back to win in 4 of those games. 3 of those 5 losses came against Bama, 2 SEC championship game defeats. But Georgia's overall 444 winning percentage in this situation is the best among all Power Four teams. So the point here is some are suggesting, well, maybe the reputation of Georgia slipped. Maybe Georgia isn't what it once was, but its ability to control the fourth quarter, both in games that it's leading, in games that are toss-ups, and games when it's trailing, that would suggest that, no, Georgia still has a pretty firm grip on college football overall. And if you want to look ahead to the upcoming season as a way to judge what Georgia is and how close to the best in college football Georgia remains, I would suggest the fourth quarter once again becomes a pretty interesting way to keep track of all of this. What Georgia does in fourth quarters as a way of demonstrating just how good it really is, an area in which it's thrived before, so much so that CBS Sports particularly call Georgia out for. Now, this is where Kirby Smart's own words, I think, get a little interesting here. Because one of the things that Kirby Smart has said, in fact, he said this to us directly when he sat down with us at Dog Nation Daily last week, that part of the reason why Georgia wants to be better offensively in 2026 is they don't want as many of these fourth quarter nail-biting games. Even if Georgia's thrived in those games, they don't want as many of those anymore. They want to play in such a way that fourth quarters get a little comfortable again. The 53-0 mark that Georgia has when leading by more than a touchdown in the fourth quarter over the last 5 years, Kirby Smart says, I'd like to have a few more of those. How we play offensively is going to help us do that. And so I thought that was really interesting, even though Georgia's being patted on the back for its ability to pull out close wins and win these games when in doubt in the fourth quarter. Kirby says, hey, with maybe some better offense, we don't have to do that quite as much in 2026. Let me let you hear Kirby on this topic.
1: It means making plays that chew up chunks of yardages and allow you to score touchdowns without being perfect.
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3: In two-thirds innings, 11 earned runs, giving up three homers. The Mets, top of the order, Ewing, Lindor, and Bichette were combined 9 for 15, 8 runs batted in. Ronald Acuna did come back last night. He was 1 for 4, looked a little bit lost out in right field. Hopefully he'll get it back together tonight. Game 2 of that 3-game series coming up at 7:10. We'll have it for you right here on The Ref. Phillies also lost. They give up 3 runs in the bottom of the ninth to the Miami Marlins, lose 8-7. That snapped a 12-game losing streak for the Marlins. That was a franchise record. The NL East lead remains at 5.5 games. 39 days from today, Georgia football returns between the hedges. You get the top local and national sports stories every 20 minutes right here on Athens, Voice of the Dogs, 960 The Ref.
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1: When you have to play perfect offense, perfect meaning execute third and three, third and four, third and five, and you don't score on three plays, score on six plays, score on eight plays, it makes it really hard. Like, you don't see teams sustain drives for these long. You can't always do that well. You have to be able to score quickly, and we got to be better at that. And that comes through a lot of things, quarterback play, skill play, I mean, a lot of things.
0: So let me see if I can tie all this together. Talking heads on ESPN, Stephen A. Smith, Paul Feinbaum, they say maybe Georgia's not what it once was. Maybe as a program, they're starting to slip a little bit. Maybe Kirby Smart, once the best coach in college football, maybe he's also starting to slip a little bit too. CBS would say, well, in one pretty important category, that's not the case. Georgia's still better than anybody in all scenarios when it comes to fourth quarter performance. Holding leads, winning toss-up games, coming from behind when need be. Georgia's about as good in the fourth quarter as anybody is. Kirby Smart would say, okay, that's good, but maybe in this year's season, we don't have to leave it up to luck quite as much. We don't have to be in quite as many toss-up, shootout-style games. Maybe we can get back to a little bit more in the way of comfortable performances in the fourth quarter. And I think that becomes a pretty interesting and really fun thing for Georgia fans to watch. How well can Georgia control games this year? It was, admittedly, in some wild, you know, toss-up, shootout-style games a year ago where there were at least portions of games where Georgia did have to play pretty close to perfect. And while doing that, I'll admit, I felt a little bit like Stephen A. Smith and Paul Feinbaum in that, man, this doesn't quite feel like the Georgia that I'm used to. Admittedly, I probably thought that a couple of times last season. But in this year's fourth quarter, it's a great way for Georgia to restore belief in itself, restore the reputation that it has had. No, we control games. We have the ability to dominate our opponent. And maybe with the kind of offensive play Kirby Smart says he wants to see, maybe Georgia can get back to doing that here in 2026. My name's Brandon Adams. This is Dog Nation Daily, daily podcast for Georgia Bulldogs fans, presented today by SirPro. We're glad you're with us however you get to us. Video, 10 a.m. across all platforms. 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Fun to be doing this, and we appreciate our friends at SirPro who do make it all possible. And obviously, we're coming up on a time of year where, you know, you're going to have some the potential for pretty bad weather. We've had some, you know, rough storms the last few days. Even more of that as you move a little closer to the fall. And honestly, that can create a real mess, right? Strong winds can do all kinds of damage. Obviously, heavy rains create their own problems there too. And I hope this is not true for you, but there is the chance that you could be left with a really messy cleanup. Or you could have the same kind of thing for different reasons. Water intrusion, pipe burst in your house, fire breaks out in the kitchen. All of these things create a mess where when you look at it, it can be pretty harrowing. 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Well, that's what my friends at ServPro are all about. 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More on that today. All right, fun show for us means Jake Fromm. Later on, we're looking forward to talking to him today. Connor Riley here in a moment. We'll also recap some of the key takeaways from George's appearance at Media Days last week and the contrast where you've got people like Paul Feinbaum or Stephen A. Smith saying what they're saying, but the media overall did vote Georgia to win the SEC here for this upcoming season. So an interesting contrast on that. But before we get to any of that, though, let's get ready to go around the doghouse here today, poured by our friends at Mercier Orchard's Hard Cider. And speaking of the media, another thing we've been making some hay about around here as of late is some of the voting for preseason all-SEC teams. We're going to do more of this for our SEC through later on. There's a first, second, and a third team voted on by the media last week. And one of the names from Georgia that stood out to me was the fact that Elijah Griffin, after having just 1 year in college, now moving into year two, his sophomore season, has already done enough, apparently, to be on the radar of the media. The media voted him second team all-SEC defensive tackle for this upcoming season. And to me, this is very much in keeping with what we've been saying on the show as of late. Some of the national magazines that had noticed Elijah. He's been talked about with some of the, you know, various talking season things that have been going on. That it does stand as a legitimate possibility that Griffin could be on his way to being one of the breakout players for Georgia this season. In fact, when we did our Dog Nation Roundtable, you know, a couple of weeks ago, he was my number one pick to be a breakout player for Georgia this year. That's how good I think that Griffin can be. So it is perhaps not a surprise then when I got my one-on-one opportunity to speak to Kirby last week that one of the individual players I wanted to ask Kirby about is Griffin, because I'm of the belief that Elijah really stands as one of the reasons why I think this Georgia defense can take a big step forward here for 2026, if he's as good as I believe he can be. But will he be as good as I think he can be? Kirby Smart says that is still to be determined.
1: I don't know. I want to see, because his weight room numbers and his combine numbers, whether it's twitch, movement, acceleration, all these things we measure, he's comparable to some of the best defensive line we've had, but we haven't seen that on the field yet. And he has only been a freshman. Mm-hmm. And if you think back to those great ones we've had, they were not dominant as freshmen. They were role players, and he was a role player. So I'd love to see his growth and see him kind of emerge into dominant player, but I haven't seen that yet. So I want to see it before I start anointing him.
0: Let me say two things about what Kirby Smart says there. First of all, when Smart brings up the weight room stuff, it reminds me a lot of what Warren Brinson once told us about Elijah. Now, I realize that there's some hometown pride there when it comes to Warren and Elijah a little bit. But Brinson, you know, going back to the end of his Georgia career, said, my gosh, this is at the time when Elijah was just coming into Georgia. The stuff that he's doing in the weight room is just eye-popping. And so what Kirby says there is that any of this discussion around Griffin, it's not necessarily myth-making. It's not just some loudmouth blowhard like me trying to find a guy to hype up. Kirby says, no, based on the measurables, based on the specs, physically, this looks and feels like the kind of guy that has had great success here before. So there is some reason for this discussion. But Kirby Smart says, we also have the track record for success for other guys who've been here, and even the great ones. And it's not overstating things to say a few of these defensive linemen in recent years for Georgia have truly been great, all-time greats in some respects. He says they began their careers as role players, and that's kind of what Elijah was, obviously, in 2025. Most of the guys that would go on to become great for Georgia were also at least still a bit of a role player in their second year, too. Think about Jordan Davis in 2019. Think about Jalen Carter in 2021. Trayvon Walker probably in 2020. You know, you think about second-year players who would be eventually among the best to ever play here. Year two, they were good, but they were not necessarily already as dominant as they would become. So if we're saying you know, Elijah's going to go out there and play at like an all SEC level. Elijah's going to be face of this defense, one of the key leaders for the program. Then really, in some respects, we're putting him on a quicker trajectory than what the Jordan Davises, the Trayvon Walkers, the Jalen Carters, what they've probably been on. And even saying that, there's a chance that might be true. I think this is a really fascinating player for Georgia here this season. You got to be careful not to ask too much too soon, because honestly, that can oftentimes lead to disappointment. But in the case of Griffin, I do think this could be a special player. And if this is going to be a great defense for Georgia here this season, you need some special players to emerge. And Griffin could certainly be one of those guys here this season. But obviously, wise words of caution from Kirby Smart on the other side of that, too. We'll make that around the doghouse here today, poured by our friends at Mercier Orchard's Hard Cider. What a fun time it is to be enjoying Mercier Orchard's Hard Cider right now. And frankly, what a great time it is to go up and visit Mercier Orchard's. It's a beautiful drive up to Blue Ridge, Georgia. There's a couple hundred acres worth of, you know, really picturesque, pastoral, you know, you love agriculture. You see all the fruits and the apples being grown. And honestly, right now, they're taking some of the apples and blending them with some of the blueberries, and they're making a delicious flavor for you right now. Have you heard of Out of the Blue? It's a really special variety of Mercier Orchard's Hard Cider that's available for a limited time. 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I'm also going to tell you, it's a pretty easy search if you want to as well. 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It's spelled M-E-R-C-I-E-R, Mercier Orchard's Hard Cider. It's a Georgia-grown company out of Blue Ridge, Georgia, and we love the idea of watching it grow a little bit more. So as you're out there doing your shopping, ask for it by name, or if you're looking for a fun weekend getaway, just drive up to Blue Ridge for the day and enjoy it in person and all the other things they have going on with Mercier Orchard's Hard Cider. Hope you'll check all of that out today. Okay, before we're done, it's Jake Fromm here on Dog Nation Daily, presented by SurPro. But for now, looking back on a busy week for the Dogs and everybody else around the SEC, another guy who was very busy during all of that is our Connor Riley. Let's talk to him today. 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
0: Say hello to Connor, a part of that media contingent that put some votes in at the end of last week. And Connor, I think you'll join me in saying the fact that Georgia got the nod from the media to win the SEC for 2026, I take that as a pretty big surprise. I do not believe that Georgia will be the highest ranked SEC team in either the AP or the coaches poll when they come out in a few weeks. But they were the media's pick to win the SEC, and I expected it to be somewhat close, I guess, but I was surprised that Georgia got more votes than Texas.
17: That the vote margin was going to be 88 first-place votes to 57 first-place votes between the first and second teams. I would have said, yeah, that probably sounds about what I would expect it to be. I, like you, did not think it was going to be Georgia as the number one team. This is a little inside baseball here. My pre-write, I had Georgia ready to go as the team picked to finish second in the SEC. This is a Texas team that was picked to finish ahead of Georgia a season ago, and by all accounts, really shored up this roster. We heard so much last week about just how strong this Texas roster is and how improved Arch Manning is based off of how he played at the end of last season. And Georgia still comes in and is picked number one to win the conference. Maybe some of this is schedule based. I do think Georgia has a more favorable schedule between the two. But I also think a not insignificant part of this is just because of the fact that when Georgia and Texas have been on the field in the last two seasons, Georgia has just flat out been the better team. It has not mattered the venue, as Georgia has won in Athens, Austin, and Atlanta. It has not really mattered who has been the quarterback, whether it be Carson Beck for Georgia, who did not play well that day, Gunnar Stockton coming in the second half in the SEC championship game. And then last year in Athens, Gunnar Stockton flatly outplaying Arch Manning. And so much of the talk around Manning this offseason and how improved he was at the end of the season, how well he played. I think a lot of people are leaving out that Georgia game because Georgia really did get the better of him that day. And so for Georgia to still be the top dog in the SEC entering this season, I think it speaks to what Kirby Smart has built. While also SEC voters in particular, I think having a healthy skepticism of Texas based off of what happened last year, even though I think the national media at large still probably favors the Longhorns over Georgia.
0: Yeah, I think that's really interesting. And it speaks to another topic that I spent a lot of time talking about last week, which is the degree to which the road to the national championship still runs through the SEC championship. Because while, as I said a moment ago, Georgia is the pick to win the SEC championship, I think there'll be far more people picking, to the extent there will be anybody, but far more people picking Texas to win the national championship than Georgia. So it's almost this thing of, you know, Georgia feels like a good SEC champion because of some reasons you mentioned, maybe schedule, the fact we've seen Georgia do it before, Georgia-Texas head-to-head has gone Georgia's way. But I think there is this belief, fair or not, that Texas may be more built for a national championship.
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3: I'm Logan Booker with the 960 The Ref Southern Sports Center. It was a stinker in Queens last night. The Braves fall to the Mets 14-3. It was Connor Thomas, pitcher for the Braves, pitched 2 2/3 innings. 11 earned runs, giving up 3 homers. The Mets top of the order. Ewing, Lindor, and Bichette were combined 9-for-15, 8 runs batted in. Ronald Acuna did come back last night. He was 1-for-4, looked a little bit lost out in right field. Hopefully he'll get it back together tonight. Game 2 of that 3-game series coming up at 7:10. We'll have it for you right here on The Ref. Phillies also lost. They give up 3 runs in the bottom of the ninth to the Miami Marlins. Lose 8-7. That snapped a 12-game losing streak for the Marlins. That was a franchise record. The NL East lead remains at 5.5 games. 39 days from today, Georgia football returns between the hedges. You get the top local and national sports stories every 20 minutes right here on Athens Voice of the Dogs, 960 The Ref.
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0: You could be, in the eyes of some media types, looking at another season where Georgia's the best SEC team during the regular season, but maybe not the league's best bet to make the deepest run in the playoff once you get to the postseason. Does that seem fair?
17: Yeah, and look, I'm guilty of this all the time. Media members want to seem smart, and that's one of those, I think, smart talking points where, yeah, Georgia's probably going to be the team that wins the SEC, but I think Texas is the team that has a better chance of winning the national championship based on, I guess, two seasons ago, they beat Clemson and Arizona State, a Clemson team that only got into the college football playoff because they won their conference. And you could say the same thing with an Arizona State team, though I do believe they made the top 12 by the end of the season in terms of rankings. If you go back over the past two seasons, I'll take Georgia's best wins over Texas's best wins. And look, you know, does Texas have a better wide receiver room on paper with Cam Coleman and Ryan Wingo? Sure. You know, having Colin Simmons is a nice defensive end to have for that team. But again, I look at Georgia's team. You look at who they've had to go out and play in the playoffs. I think Ole Miss and those Notre Dame, and that Notre Dame team Georgia played in 2024, were better than Clemson and Arizona State. And so you can understand maybe why Georgia went that way. And some of this, in the way that Georgia is talked about and maybe viewed as a national title contender, it does go back to the fact that they have lost those first two playoff games in the last two seasons, where, again, one of those they had a backup quarterback. The other, Trinidad Chambliss, played, quite frankly, the game of his life and deserves all the credit in the world for how well he played that day and how he carved up that Georgia defense. But I think this Georgia team is closer to a national championship, certainly, than I think they're getting credit for in the national media. And because they don't use the transfer portal, and because last year's recruiting class was a slight step back from where they've been in recent years, I think the national media is using that against Georgia in a way to say, hey, this is a team that has taken a step back, even though the margins that they are being measured against are so incredibly thin. And again, I had it on my ballot last week. I'll say it again. I still think Georgia is a better team than Texas. And I think when it comes time to win a national championship, I do still favor this Georgia team over Texas in terms of teams coming from the SEC.
0: I want to ask you specifically about Georgia in a second, but what I think is fascinating about this conversation, we spent a lot of time talking about Texas yesterday, even though Georgia doesn't play them in the regular season this year. These are just almost like comic book villain opposites of each other. I mean, they have just built their roster so differently. Kirby and Sark talk so differently. I don't really grow tired of making a comparison between Georgia and Texas, A, because that comparison's worked out well for Georgia, and I'm obviously pro-Georgia. But there is also a fascination for me just about how diametrically opposed the philosophies of these two giant programs seem to be.
17: Yeah, there are different ways to skin a cat, and Texas is pretty comfortable wearing the black hat in this regard. I thought the comments made by Steve Sarkisian last week, it's one thing to talk about, you know, the way that you are doing things and the way you want to run your program from a 10,000-foot view. But when you mention players specifically by name as cap casualties, as he did with wide receivers DeAndre Moore and Parker Livingston, that's a step really far for me. Like, I don't really see NFL teams doing that.
0: Nope.
17: Where there's a level of personalness that is somewhat attached to that. And that might just be a misstep from Steve Sarkisian, who I think we have seen throughout his time as a head coach is just not quite as buttoned up as Kirby Smart is in that regard. I think there's a reason why, even with all the resources and the facilities and the money that Texas has, there's not a Texas fan in the world that would say, I'd rather have Steve Sarkisian as my head coach than Kirby Smart. So even though Sarkisian is leaning into the money aspect and what that is able to bring in, I do think that there are some missteps that Sarkisian has taken that I don't necessarily think Kirby Smart would. Now, Kirby Smart has not been perfect either, but I do think in terms of the way that he's gone about running the program and setting this team up to be consistent year in, year out, where this is the only program in the country that has made the college football playoff in four of the previous five seasons. I think because of that, that earns a certain benefit of the doubt. And with Georgia, look, they've had some bad luck the last couple of years. When they won a national title in 2021 and in 2022, they had some breaks go their way. They have set themselves up year in, year out to be in a spot where, yes, you're going to need some breaks. Every national championship team does so. And some years, as we've seen with Georgia, you're going to get those, and some you're not. But if you keep putting yourself there like Georgia has, like really no one else in this modern era has been able to do, you're going to break through more often than not.
0: So what do you think the overall perception of Georgia is? And this doesn't necessarily matter. It's more just a source of curiosity for me, because it's weird to me somewhat that the same media that voted Georgia to win the league, I mean, they weren't accusatory during their line of questioning for Kirby Smart last week, but there were some, you know, what's wrong with the wide receivers? How does Gunnar Stockton get better? What's up with Mike Bobo? I mean, there was a little bit of pointedness to some of those questions. And yet, after all that, they turned around and voted Georgia to win the league. We also played some of the first take stuff a little earlier of, you know, reputation for Kirby Smart slipping because of a couple of years worth of, you know, not winning the college football playoff. What do you think the overall opinion of Georgia is? I mean, obviously nothing's ever going to be unanimous, but is it more positive or is it more wait and see right now? Because it seems like there's some conflicting information to me out there.
17: They see them as a good, not great team. I think Gunnar Stockton epitomizes this. We've talked about it before. I think he is the lens through which so many people view this Georgia program at this point in time, where they'll look at him and say, he's not the most talented quarterback. He's not the most gifted quarterback, but there is a toughness that he plays with. There is a never give up attitude that makes him an absolute dog to play in the fourth quarter. And he is often at his best in the fourth quarter for this Georgia team. And so because they view Gunnar Stockton that way, and look, this is not fair to Gunnar. This does not win you games. But the fact that Gunnar is not this star, magnanimous, big talker quarterback who he just sort of prefers to keep to himself, like he said with you last week in an interview that I encourage you guys to go check out on the Dog Nation YouTube page. He just wants to come and create memories. He's not looking to build his brand. He's not looking to set himself up for life after Georgia. He's trying his most to enjoy it right now. And that just doesn't sell, that it does not jive. That goes back to a time in college football that just does not mesh with where we are at this point in time. And so because of that, you know, they see Georgia as old school in a way, and that does not necessarily play in the way in this modern college football where the national media has told you, hey, with what worked 5 years ago does not work in this current time and era. And so I think that's where a lot of this comes from. They just view Gunnar Stockton through the lens to which they can talk about and, in this regard, criticize the Georgia football program.
0: In the time we have left, I want to talk about something else I made mention of a little earlier, CBS pointing out when it comes to coming from behind to win the fourth quarter or winning these toss-up games in the fourth quarter. The Georgia's essentially been about as good as anybody over the last 5 years, but in the interview I was able to do with Kirby last week, I thought it was interesting that in so many words he said, we don't really want to do that as much anymore. That when you get in these crazy games where anything can happen, okay, things have worked out for us, but some of that feels a little bit like luck, and I don't want to leave it to luck when it comes to that kind of thing for the future, which I love to hear. You know, this notion that we want to play in the first three quarters in a way we remove doubt from the fourth quarter. I really like that from Kirby, but it's also an interesting contrast to one of the things that big national outlet says, oh my gosh, Georgia, when it comes to like the pressure situation in the fourth quarter, they get it done. Kirby, in so many words, saying, yeah, maybe a little less of that for the upcoming season.
17: Yeah, in the Dog Nation newsletter, which I encourage you guys all to subscribe to, and I'm sorry I'm plugging so much here, I went back and found the games that they won when they were trailing by 7 or more points in the fourth quarter. It was Ole Miss last season. It was Tennessee last season. It was Georgia Tech in 2024. And then it was the Missouri game on the road in 2022. And I was just going through the schedule, and 2021 was the first year that CBS Sports had pulled from. And I was looking at the scores of that CBS from that 2021 season, where the first game was 10-3. And then it's just a cavalcade of blowouts, 34-0, 37-3, just absolutely tuning up teams. And this is something we talked about earlier in the offseason, BA, you and I. Georgia's got to do more in the first three quarters of games to where they're not having to put teams away late. And it is not the struggle at the end of games where, yes, Georgia deserves credit for finding ways to win where so many teams are unable to do so. But Georgia, especially with the schedule this year that, in my opinion, is more favorable, you need more games like you had against Kentucky last year, where it's 35-7 after the third quarter and you're able to put your backups in and just sort of cruise to the finish line there. And they do have an easier schedule this year. I think everyone would admit and acknowledge that the last 2 years, Georgia had a more difficult schedule, which leads, I think, to tighter games. But with the schedule that they have this year, you've got to find a way to put away some of those teams you're a step above. You know, I think like an Auburn program where last year, and yes, playing a Jordan-Hare is very difficult. But when Georgia's played them at home, especially under Kirby Smart, that game has been a blowout. That game needs to be a blowout this year. You got a Missouri team who has not been great against teams with winning records late in the year. Can you put your foot on their chest and sort of take the wind out of their sails? Late in the year against South Carolina, who knows what that program is going to look like if they rack up a couple early losses and are looking to move on from Shane Beamer. Can those types of games, because I expect road trips to Alabama, to Ole Miss to be close games. I think that Oklahoma game, because of the styles that both those teams play, is just naturally going to be a low scoring and thus tight game. But against this schedule, can Georgia find more blowouts? Because that's what Indiana did so well a season ago, where they didn't find themselves in very many blowouts. You know, you think the Ohio State game, the Penn State game, and the Miami game, of the 16 they played, those were the only three that were within 10 points. And so can you find a way to win more comfortably? That has been what national champions have been able to do consistently, whether it be pre-NIL or pre-transfer portal or the era that we're currently in. And Georgia, with the schedule and the still talent advantage that they possess, they've got to find a way to win more comfortably.
0: No, I think that's pretty well said. Connor, great stuff as always. Can't wait to read more from you. I'll tell you this. I loved your piece, Winners and Losers from SEC Media Days. I thought it was a good way to look back on that. You know, Media Days is one of those things that just so much happens that it's hard to consume it all. And so when you go back and you give kind of concise, this happened, that happened, what was said about Georgia, what was said about Georgia from those outside the SEC. Connor, one of my favorite pieces at DogNation.com the last couple of days. So I appreciate you putting stuff like that out there. And I hope that everybody will check all that out and we'll get ready to enjoy these last few days before fall camp begins, before you know it.
17: I appreciate it. And I cannot wait until Georgia gets on the practice field and we get out of talking season.
0: Good stuff, Connor. Thanks for your time.
17: Yep.
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15: 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Earlier on the show, ESPN investigative reporter Tisha Thompson. Coming up, Pro Football Hall of Famer Terrell Davis. From Super Troopers 3, Jay Chandrasekhar and Kevin Heffernan. And now, it's Rich Eisen.
0: All right, everybody. Welcome to this edition of the Rich Eisen Show, hour number two. Terrell Davis is about to join us, Pro Football Hall of Famer, longtime friend. So we begin hour number two with breaking news from the Los Angeles Chargers right across the street. You got this, DJ Mikey D's and D's Nuts, a little breaking
27: news.
0: Here it comes.
27: And Maria, I see
15: breaking news.
0: And listen, we all know... Josh Allen married a very highly successful actress.
28: Yes. Yeah.
0: The Hall of Fame tight end, future Hall of Fame tight end, Travis Kelce, married a very famous English teacher, correct? If I'm not mistaken.
29: Russell Wilson.
0: Well, now three's a charm.
28: No doubt.
0: Justin Herbert, pop the question. Mm. To Madison Beer. Well, that's her Instagram account there, huh? She's very nice photographs. Very good.
28: I think that was a collab.
0: I hope they collab.
30: Of course they collab.
0: All right.
28: Collab. More engagements and playoff wins.
30: Yeah. Oh, Brock.
0: You know what? Yesterday at the Michigan Champion Circle event, somebody came up to me, said he watches the show every day, and he said, you know, I was with you. I thought Chris would be nicer after getting married, but you're angrier.
28: I'm not.
0: LeBron's not going to be a factor. We're seeing this. I mean, you see the Chargers tweeted out as well. Beautiful photographs. That Madison did not put on her Instagram.
28: I'm much happier.
0: It's just you know,
30: more posts.
0: You're now saying he had there's more engagements
30: than playoff wins
0: for him.
28: That's just a factual statement.
0: Yeah, but that would be factual for anybody. This is his personal life. This is a lovely moment for him.
30: Chris,
28: I'm excited for
30: the truth.
28: Him. I love love. I'm glad that he has found love.
3: Yeah,
0: it doesn't sound like it.
3: No, you can't. This is
28: what do you mean?
3: Now it doesn't sound like you really feel that.
4: That wasn't sincere.
0: You just traveled that path, that? Right? You should be happy for them.
28: Maybe, I am happy.
3: Or maybe this was the missing ingredient. Maybe just add beer. How many people in how many men in life are like, you know what? I should just, let's have a beer.
0: That's about 50-50 for the beer working. Yeah. Like sometimes the beer is good, most times it's not.
4: Yeah. Depends,
0: you know.
3: Can we just wish a mazel tov to our neighbor across the street? He's our neighbor on top of it.
28: All right. You made your point.
0: I've got a cousin.
4: Half empty.
0: I've got a cousin who's got beer and it didn't do well for him.
28: I'm happy,
0: you know,
28: for him.
3: Xander's over the moon right now. I'm waiting for the text from him saying, are you and mom going to get invited to another one?
0: Not after this conversation.
4: Yeah. I mean, Brockman
0: just ruined it for you.
3: And the wedding he means is yours. By the way, I saw Sarah made a bit out of that.
28: Of course she did.
3: Everything's a bit.
28: Her whole life is a bit.
0: She talks bad about him.
3: Congratulations, Justin Herbert and Madison Beer.
4: Maybe at the end of the season we'll say that too.
3: There you go. See?
28: I'm
4: with Brockman on this one.
3: What's that? Again, what? This guy thinks you are angrier. And that's somebody separate. It's just a consumer of the program.
28: I'm not. Whoever that is, I'm happier.
3: Okay, very good. Thank you. Ladies and gentlemen, I'm always happy to see this man's face. He's a Pro Football Hall of Famer. He's Terrell Davis. Yeah. Look at you, TD. Look at you.
6: What's up, Rich? How you doing, man?
3: Since when do you wear glasses?
6: I've gotten older. That's what happened.
3: Come on.
6: I can't see. So I have readers, man. I can't see, dude.
3: Hold on a minute. Let me look at us.
6: See, there you go.
3: Look at two handsome, bespectacled bald men. Look at us.
6: You know, are you still, Rich, are you fully bald? What's going on up there, man? Why don't you just go ahead and take it all off, brother?
3: What do you mean, take it off?
6: Like, just take it off.
3: Like, man. You mean the sides and everything like that?
6: Yeah.
3: TD, you know Susie. That's a no-go. That's a no-fly zone. You know my wife. Come on now. That's just not going to happen. How are you doing? How are you?
6: Life's good. Raising my, we have three kids, man.
3: How old are they now?
6: Yeah, 15. My Jackson's 15. So boy, 13. Boy, Miles. My daughter, Dylan, she's 11.
3: Okay, we're right. What's behind you. 17, yeah. 15, the two boys. And 12, almost 13 is the daughter. Is your girl dad wrapped up? TD? It's a wrap, right? It's a wrap.
6: It's a wrap. And she's not only the youngest, but she's the only girl. Yeah.
3: Okay.
6: She got me.
3: Right. You open up the defense like the Packers to just let her get whatever she wants. Right? Just like that.
6: Just like that. Yeah. Just like that. That's a great analogy. Yeah.
3: Look at me. I'm just making I'm making references.
6: No resistance. Just come on in.
3: Were you surprised they let you score in the Super Bowl?
6: I did, because I didn't even think about it. They told me when we went to the sideline, the defense came over and said, Neil Smith came over and said, man, they let you guys score. And I was a little confused at the time. Like, why would they do that? Number one.
3: Yeah.
6: But then I, you know, obviously seeing how the game unfolded, okay, you let us score, you keep some time on the clock, you got a chance to go back and, you know, try to tie the game up. So, it made sense. But at the moment, I didn't think they would try to let us score. But they did. So we appreciate it. Thank you.
3: Pardon me for asking. I don't have the numbers in front of me. Was that your only Super Bowl score of your career, or do you have other ones?
6: No, I scored twice. That was the third one. So I scored twice in that game.
3: That's right.
6: Yeah, that was a three touchdown game, Rich.
3: Okay.
6: that was a good one.
3: I'm sorry. Were you the MVP of that game, Terrell Davis? Were you the MVP?
6: You know what? Yeah, ironically, I was.
3: Look at you. Yeah. See, that one I did know. I walked myself into that one. All right. It's good to see you. Tell me the folks that are brought you to meet here today, because again, the malady, if you will, that you are here to let everyone know about and raise awareness for. I don't know if I'm going to pronounce it correctly, but I'll try it. It's tardive dyskinesia. Is that it?
6: Yeah, great job, man. It's tardive.
3: Tardive. Okay,
6: yeah,
3: sorry.
6: Tardive dyskinesia.
3: Okay.
6: And I'm here, man. I'm partnering with Teva Pharmaceuticals to raise awareness. And it's called the other TD. So I came to raise awareness for the other TD.
3: Okay.
6: Not football touchdowns. But it's tardive dyskinesia. And what it is, man, TD, is a chronic movement disorder, and it's characterized by repetitive and uncontrollable movements. And it's caused by taking certain prescription mental health medications, such as an antidepressant or an antipsychotic. And, it's some of the symptoms you would see is like this movement in your face, your hands, your feet, your torso. And it could appear to be shaking or trembling. And it really does affect a person's ability to just eat, to walk and talk. And so we just want to raise awareness. If you or anybody you know out there are experiencing those symptoms, please go to theothertd.com or talk to your healthcare provider.
3: Yeah, obviously you got to diagnose it first and then figure out right. what to do from there. And so theothertd.com to learn more on that. How's it going to work with Sean Payton not calling the plays, TD? How's that
6: I think we're all curious about it. You know,
3: you think?
6: Sean's been calling plays for forever.
3: Right.
6: And now you have Davis Webb, who, from all accounts, man, he gets praised a lot. A lot of people say he's a brilliant mind, and there was a reason why Sean didn't let him go, ended up bringing him back and then offering him the, you know, to call a play. So we'll see how that works out, Rich. I think it, you know, maybe, you know, and Sean has admitted to this last year where he says that it's difficult now when he calls plays because he thinks about what can go wrong more than what is really happening with the play, you know. So that's kind of a sign where I think he's recognizing maybe it is time for somebody else to call the plays and give me –

0: they seem like they have a great relationship, and that's really how things really take off is when you have two, you know, the quarterback and the coordinator who are collaborating on the plays. It tends to work out a lot better that way.
1: Well, I mean, for me, out of all the accomplishments of Sean Payton's career, and, you know, he's always been kind enough to come on the show, and I will tell him this when he's here, is that if he's able to take away the control freakishness of calling plays and literally let somebody else do it with the occasional coming over the top, that would be one of the biggest accomplishments of his entire career.
0: Yeah, you told him that?
1: No, I said I plan on telling him that.
0: I plan on telling him that.
1: For sure. No, I don't think I'm telling any tales out of school here. You know what I mean? Like, for him to, like, how's he going to, at decades he's had the two hands on the wheel, you know?
0: Yes, but there's a transition, and everything evolves, and there's growing, and you get to a point where you can't do it anymore. You know, the game is not the game will never pass him by, but his own admission, he talked about calling plays and not thinking and thinking more about the negatives than the positives. And that might be a sign to just go ahead and, you know, let somebody else take the steering wheel. And you just, you know, you play like my wife does. She's a great passenger, backseat driver. Although I'm driving, she's giving me all of the, you know, the directions on when to turn, and I'm going too fast, I'm stopping too fast, stuff like that. Maybe that's Sean Payton's role.
1: Okay, so now you open the door here. Would your wife be able to just say, you know what, I trust TD to be able to signal properly and figure out where to go? I'm just going to stop. No. I'm going to stop. Giving directions.
0: I don't think so.
1: Okay.
0: I know.
1: That's my point. Terrell Davis here on the Rich Eisen Show. Moving on before he gets in any more trouble. The best running back in the National Football League entering 2026 is Terrell Davis. Who is it?
0: It's interesting because you have your Christian McCaffrey. You still got your Derrick Henry. You got Saquon Barkley. James Cook had a monster year last year. You got
1: Jonathan Taylor. I'll help you tap dance a little bit. You got Jonathan Taylor, and then you got the two.
0: Yeah, JT. Like, he got so many.
1: And then you got the two guys that are vying for first overall in fantasy drafts all across the country, and Bijan and Jahmyr Gibbs now getting the ball as the bell cow. But now you have to answer.
0: Now, the question you ask is going into this year. It's kind of two answers. If you're looking at, like, best production back, that's different than the best back. Because sometimes the best back is not always the most productive back that goes into a season for whatever reason. You know,
1: are you going third down protection schemes on me now? Is that where you're going on me right now? Because that is part of the role. I mean, Peyton Manning, as you know, if you didn't know that, you weren't getting on the field with him. You know what I mean? Like, that's so. What? All right. So give me each one of those: best back and most productive. So you thought you'd get out of it by saying, it's a little bit more nuanced, Rich. This is sports talk radio, TD. Come on now.
0: I know.
1: There's no nuance here. What are you talking about?
0: I don't know. I don't know who's the best back.
1: No, I'm not letting you out. No. This is not right. No. The best back in the NFL. You got it. You're Terrell Davis. You're like, this guy's got to have the rock for me today. Derrick Henry's out there too.
0: I'll say the best back, and I'll include sort of his body of work.
1: Please.
0: It's still Derrick Henry.
1: It is.
0: Yeah.
1: Why?
0: Because Derek he's probably the few backs, if any, that you know they're going to run the ball, you know he's getting the ball, and it's pretty hard to stop. And for whatever reason, the last couple of years, Baltimore, they haven't used them the way that I thought they would use them. And this man's, his, you know, like I said, his resume, his body of work, what he did in high school, what he did in college, what he's doing in the pros. The guy had he had a 2,000-yard season, almost eclipsed it twice with a 1,900-yard season. Doesn't appear to be slowing down, in my opinion. I still like his style of running. I like the downhill. You know, big back. He's big, but he's got a really, really good top-end speed. It's hard to see Derrick Henry. I've never seen him get caught from behind. So I'll go with Derrick. And he's been consistent, man. So I'll go with Derrick Henry.
1: First ballot, right?

0: TD?
1: Oh, yeah.
0: In your room one day, whenever it's time for him. First ballot, oh, yeah. Right?
1: Yep, okay. Yep. No question about it.
0: I'm with you. So then what will be the challenge for Jahmyr Gibbs to now get the ball more based on the fact? I mean, he's one of the best home run hitters we've seen in recent years at the position. Now he's RB1 without
1: Yeah, he's RB1. He doesn't have the Batman and Robin connection there. The challenge is really being the guy every down. You know, when you're splitting carries, and not only carries, but, you know, touches, I think it's, for him, he's got a chance to kind of rest a little bit in between those, and knowing you got somebody else who can move the chain, make the situation better. And then you got that friendly competitiveness that he had, you know, that was pretty awesome to see. But now you're the man. It's different. It's just different now that you're the every down guy. You might get, you know, 20 touches a game, but everything's on you. You don't have that sort of yin and yang combination there. But I think, you know, but I also think that he seems like he's a young man that can handle that. He's got that Marshall Faulk in him, man. I love the way Jahmyr runs. He's got that. He's light. He's maybe he's more Chris Johnson, but he's got that kind of flair to him. I like the way he runs.
0: Terrell Davis here on the Rich Eisen Show. Before I let you go, you want to take a crack at what it looks like if Aaron Donald says, yes, I do want to play again, and there's Myles Garrett on this Rams team?
1: I thought he said that. So it's not official.
0: Official yet. No, he's going through a process, TD. But to me, it's like if you go through a process and you look like that, and again, I just take his physical readiness for granted, which I know is, you know, easy for me to say, sitting on my ass here in this part of Los Angeles.
1: Yeah.
0: But it does appear to be real, for real.
1: Yeah. He's been out. He was out 1 year, 2 years. I can't.
0: No, remember. It's three.
1: 3 years?
0: Yeah.
1: Ooh, Rich. I don't know. I know Aaron Donald. I know he's always in the gym. I know he's always ready. But there's a different workout with you working out to prepare for football versus playing football. And he knows that. He recognizes that. But if the question is, if we get the same Aaron Donald that left 3 years ago and you got Myles Garrett, I don't know. You may have to pencil in the Rams in the Super Bowl.
0: Yeah, 2023 was his last year. So he's missed two years, and it will have been three coming up. You know, when he gets out there, honestly, right? I mean, Seahawks fans get pissed when they hear that, though.
1: I know, and they should. They should. That's
0: yeah, how would you take that if you're the defending Super Bowl champs and it's like, oh, yeah, the team that you beat in the AFC championship game as it would have been for you. They just added somebody spectacular and they're getting a Hall of Famer in waiting back. You have no chance to repeat. You'd have been pissed sitting there.
1: No, you know what? I would thank you for that. We need the motivation. You can't pay for that kind of motivation. So if I'm the Seahawks, I am thanking all that the media, all the news outlets, all the pundits, thank you for that fuel. Appreciate it. All right. They don't want to be praised for what?
0: Right, exactly. I hear you.
1: Yeah. You don't want to be praised. You don't want to be praised until you're holding that Lombardi trophy, until the confetti's coming down. That's when the praise comes in. Before that, you don't care. You know, you'll take that.
0: All right. Before I let you go, I've never asked you this. So I'm going to ask you this before I let you go here, TD. Your favorite Elway story where something happened, maybe it's the first time you saw it, or it was maybe in the biggest game, obviously Super Bowl, in the huddle. Something happens, he says something was going down, and then he takes care of business for you and the team. You got one of those?
1: That's Joe Montana story that you're trying to get me to, where he talks about, I think it's John Candy in the stands or something like that.
0: Well, I'm sure I don't know if LA ever noticed anybody like that in the stands, but just anything, like where he's just like, we're going to do this, and then it happens. Was it the helicopter play? Anything like that?
1: No, he didn't say anything before that.
0: You didn't say anything before that?
1: No, I don't have
0: anything on the sideline. Anything he told you during the week and then it happened? Nothing?
1: He wasn't that kind of quarterback to tell you Nah, I don't see. You should have told me before I came over here. I could have probably thought about something, but okay. I'm drawing a blank.
0: All right. Here's the thing then. For the next time, I want to have you on before the season. Okay.
1: Okay. Come up with. All right. All right. So you said think about that story and then come back.
0: Yeah, you're not on a tour. Okay. You know what I mean? Okay. Or you're not on a tour. Like, you know, you're like speed dating right now. I'm sure you're on a Zoom tour right now, and I'm just part of it.
1: True.
0: You know what
1: that
0: I mean?
1: That is true.
0: Okay.
1: That is true.
0: You're the best, TD. Love you, man. Best to your family. Okay.
1: Yeah, likewise, Rich, man. I miss you, dude. Miss you, man. Miss our fun days at the NFL Network, man. Now we had a ball.
0: I do. And everyone's saying, like, you know, well, if...
1: Is that Del Tufo? Where is Del Tufo?
0: Oh, no, don't feed the animal. Don't feed the animal. Say hi, Mikey.
2: TD, how you doing, brother?
1: Where are you, man? TD, man? There he is. That's my guy.
2: I love TD.
0: Don't feed the animals, man. Good to see you, TD. You're the best.
1: Hey, likewise, man. 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
0: Certainly, if you have the symptoms that that present where you might have tardive dyskinesia.
1: There you go.
0: I'm just, that's my golf game. I'm better the second time around.
1: There you go, Rich.
0: It's Terrell Davis, everybody, right here on the Rich Eisen Show. 844. I've got a driving story involving Suze.
2: Oh.
0: You know, we'll take a break.
2: I think we should.
0: We'll take a break. If TD's going to put it out there, I'll put it out there. This is fun. 844-204-RICH is the number to dial. We also have Overreaction Monday on a Tuesday. And what's going on with the Tampa Bay Buccaneers and their quarterback, and if you will, the quarterback of their defense. There's news of popping out of Tampa, Florida.
3: Yeah, and it's not great.
0: Okay, well, when you run a small business, you don't just do the job. 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Overreaction Monday on a Tuesday coming up.
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5: Dang, I forgot the wakeboard. 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
6: 2 2/3 innings, 11 earned runs, giving up 3 homers. The Mets, top of the order. Ewing, Lindor, and Bichette were combined 9 for 15, 8 runs batted in. Ronald Acuna did come back last night. He was 1 for 4, looked a little bit lost out in right field. Hopefully he'll get it back together tonight. Game 2 of that 3-game series coming up at 7:10. We'll have it for you right here on The Ref. Phillies also lost. They give up 3 runs in the bottom of the ninth to the Miami Marlins. Lose 8-7. That snapped a 12-game losing streak for the Marlins. That was a franchise record. The NL East lead remains at 5.5 games. 39 days from today, Georgia football returns between the hedges. You get the top local and national sports stories every 20 minutes right here on Athens Voice of the Dogs, 960 The Ref.
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0: That's basically what I'm saying. Back on the Rich Eisen Show, one big family. 844-204-RICH, number to dial. Let's go to Joey in Maine.
2: Joey.
0: Maine, what's going on? What's up, Joey?
17: Hey, guys. Great to talk with you. I may be in Maine, but I'm an SEC homer. But your interview with the coach and players from Michigan yesterday was phenomenal.
0: Oh, thank you. Appreciate that.
17: You expect Coach Willingham to come out and say the things he does, but it was not coach speak. I mean, he literally sat down and had a conversation with you. When you brought his players on, what a group of articulate, humble, and hungry players. I will tell you this, Rich. You have made this SEC guy want to go blue.
0: Oh, wow.
18: Oh, wow. Oh,
0: geez, Joey, Joey, he's, man. Hey, no, let Joey go, man. Let Joey keep let him talk. And I appreciate that, you know, because thank you, Joey. And, you know, it's wild. I think it was yesterday the first time I've ever interviewed on the program two 19-year-olds and an 18-year-old. Bryce Underwood is 18.
18: Wow.
0: Guys.
18: That's insane.
0: And Andrew Marsh and Trey McKinney of Michigan football wide receiver room and Michigan basketball national champion room, they're 19. So here I am, almost 40 years older than some of these guys. And I just, yeah. And then I feel old. And that's why, you know, again, Kyle Whittingham at age 66 getting his opportunity to coach Michigan. And just having a conversation with him, it was funny when I asked him, you know, hey, what's it going to be like? You put your headset on in a big house? And he's like, well, I put my headset on in a big house three times in my life. You know what I mean? Like, he's been there and done that.
19: Yeah, right.
0: But here he is now, a 66-year-old guy in a world of NIL and portal and whatever, which is why I asked him. And this is kind of what came out of the chats yesterday that I'm seeing is trending in places, is what he had to say about the future of college football, mm-hmm. and what, if he could wave a wand, it would look like in the world of NIL and portals and things of that nature.
20: What do you want to see done if you could have your way?
21: Just in college football in its entirety?
20: Yes, sir.
21: I think it's got to be an NFL minor league model where we have a salary cap. And, you know, the players are employees. I think, you know, as distasteful as some of that is, I don't think there's any other way that is better than that. And, you know, right now it's out of control. I mean, we're going to have probably, you know, a dozen teams in the next recruiting cycle with $50 million rosters. And you know, there's such a disparity between the haves and the have-nots. And I think that the only way to get that evened out and level the playing field is to go ahead and pattern it after an NFL, like I said, a minor league NFL model and a super league, if you will, and you'll probably see, you know, 48 to 60 teams survive the cut and be on the right side of the line in the sand and proceed forward.
0: And that would be with the, obviously, other conferences or something that. Yeah. That would maybe also mean you have unions and collective bargaining.
21: Yeah,
0: like that's
21: it's part of it.
0: And that's where it would have to go.
21: I don't see any other way around it if it goes that direction. Now, you know, private equity is starting to enter the picture as well, and where that goes, you know, who knows. But there's got to be some guardrails. There's got to be some ability to get control of the thing, because the NIL is going up, you know, 20, 30, 40% a year, and it can't continue that way. It's not sustainable.
0: $50 million payroll.
18: Wow.
0: For, you said, a dozen teams in college.
19: Not sustainable, like you said.
18: No.
0: Well, it's not sustainable for everybody.
19: That's true, too.
0: Did you see the Ohio State made a deal with a bank today? They're going to put the bank logo on the jersey and with $17 million a team or something like that?
19: Yep, and it just broke. Notre Dame has done the same thing with SoFi for $18 to $20 million a year.
0: And not everyone's going to be making those deals.
19: Nope.
0: So what happens? Super League in it. We called it years ago. And it's the only way to go. And the question is, who's in and who's out? Who decides who's in and who's out? If you don't think the SEC and the Big Ten are having some conversations behind the scenes just a little bit, I think you're out of your mind. Didn't they already have a working group? I think Tony Petitti's speaking this week, the Big Ten Media Day. Media Week is this week. Yeah, there's six teams today, six on Wednesday, and six on Thursday. 18 Big Ten teams, by the way. Big Ten have 18.
18: It's insane.
0: So you take 18, how much is in the SEC? Isn't it 17 in the SEC?
19: Yeah, it's a lot, too.
0: It's odd that it's less when it means more there.
18: Oh, Rich.
0: Math might not be the strong suit outside
19: more,
0: of Vanderbilt.
19: It's more per team. That's what that means.
0: Is it a song?
19: It means more per team if there's less.
0: Oh, I see what you're doing. Okay, so I should do the math.
19: That's math.
0: Yeah, okay.
18: Good.
19: There's 16 SEC teams.
0: Okay, 16 and 18. So that's
19: 34.
0: We're halfway there.
19: But what's the number? What would be a good number for you? 60? 50?
0: Well,
19: 75?
0: maybe a little bit more, and then you have divisions, right?
19: Are we relegating? Are we promoting?
0: Hell yeah, we're doing that. You're okay. Doing the whole Super League thing.
19: Okay.
0: Oh, yeah.
19: EPL style.
0: Yeah.
19: Yeah. Uh-huh. Yep.
0: Yeah. You're relegating. And that's the whole thing. Is that if I'm joining this, I would be looking at the Big Ten and the SEC saying, are you ready to relegate some of your own teams?
19: I don't know why you need to call out Vanderbilt like that, but okay.
0: No, I'm not saying that either. I'm not saying that.
19: Northwestern, come on.
0: Hey, that's the idea, is that, you know, you'd have to be willing to relegate your own. But until somebody gets together.
19: So who's running it? Who's in charge?
0: That's right.
19: Yeah.
0: I don't know. You know, I've nominated Greg Sankey multiple times.
19: I don't think he wants it.
0: Well, money talks. Somebody's going to throw something. I don't know. But when private equity's involved and banks are like, you can put the logo on and here's all that money and you can now get a whole bunch of players for your team that other schools won't be able to compete with. Right? Until somebody puts this together on behalf of a group of like-minded schools that have the same issues with each other, this stuff's going to keep growing and growing. But you have Michigan's football coach basically saying, turn it into the mini NFL.
19: Yeah, just to clarify, though, these deals with Ohio State and Notre Dame, they're across all sports. It's the entire athletic department.
0: Right. Sure.
19: Right. So the $20 million isn't going just to the football team.
0: Understood. But what's the main economic engine for the rest of the
19: team? Of course.
0: Yeah.
19: Of course. Just pointing at it.
0: I appreciate you pointing that out.
19: Of course.
0: All right. We've got Overreaction Monday on a Tuesday. Let's take a break and get to that right here on the Rich Eisen Show. That wants to let you know to hire right the first time with LinkedIn Hiring Pro. Why don't you get started by posting a free job at linkedin.com/Eisen. Overreaction Monday on a Tuesday. More of your phone calls when we come back right here on the Rich Eisen Show.
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5: I'm Logan Booker with the 960 The Ref Southern Sports Center. It was a stinker in Queens last night. The Braves fall to the Mets 14-3. It was Connor Thomas, pitcher for the Braves, pitched 2 2/3 innings. 11 earned runs, giving up 3 homers. The Mets, top of the order. Ewing, Lindor, and Bichette were combined 9-for-15, 8 runs batted in. Ronald Acuna did come back last night. He was 1-for-4, looked a little bit lost out in right field. Hopefully he'll get it back together tonight. Game 2 of that 3-game series coming up at 7:10. We'll have it for you right here on The Ref. Phillies also lost. They give up 3 runs in the bottom of the ninth to the Miami Marlins. Lose 8-7. That snapped a 12-game losing streak for the Marlins. That was a franchise record. The NL East lead remains at 5.5 games. 39 days from today, Georgia football returns between the hedges. You get the top local and national sports stories every 20 minutes right here on Athens Voice of the Dogs, 960 The Ref.
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10: 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Okay, so we did the show remotely yesterday.
11: Yeah,
10: we is the royal we, because right. You guys were here and then hardly in it. I'm right. Sorry.
11: That's okay.
10: Good job yesterday.
11: Thank you.
10: You're welcome.
11: We were here.
10: You did the, as they say in the business, tops and tails.
11: Right,
10: tops and tails. First and the last.
11: Tops and tails.
12: Tops and tails. We were here in case anything went awry.
11: Yeah, right, you know. That's right.
10: So we didn't do the Overreaction Monday pod.
11: Correct.
10: Which we're going to start to do with regularity middle of August. I think we've decided that. At any rate, it's not like there are any rules.
11: No.
12: No rules.
10: It's just that rules are that when we're doing a pod on Monday... or we don't do one on a Monday. We do Overreaction Monday on a Tuesday. It's time for that. Hit it.
13: That was terrible.
14: That was crap. That was garbage. This place sucks.
15: Overreaction
16: Mondays.
15: Monday. On a Tuesday.
10: All right, Christopher, what do we have over there?
11: Hey, guys. Happy Tuesday. Great to
12: see
11: you.
12: What's up?
11: All right, we're back. We're back. All right. It seems like all camps are open now across the National Football League. But there's some stuff going on in Tampa that I think we need to talk about. If he doesn't get a new deal, this will be Baker Mayfield's last year with the Bucs.
10: I don't agree. The Bucs have 2 years to franchise tag him.
11: But that franchise tag's almost 50 mil.
10: So what?
11: So what? Wow. It's so a lot what? Of money.
10: I know it's a lot of money, but...
11: There could be some contending teams next year that need QBs.
10: Right.
11: Specifically,
10: where Baker could go and get that money.
11: Yeah, Pittsburgh and L.A., baby.
10: But why wouldn't they keep him there? He loves being there. He says he loves being there. His family's there. You know. Everyone's counting him out because Mike Evans is gone. Vita Vea wants out.
11: Well, it's almost like people are jumping ship.
12: Yep. Oh, okay. No pun intended.
10: Did you just do that on purpose?
11: I did. Yeah.
10: Okay. He's not jumping ship. He wants to stay. They just couldn't figure out that figure this time around.
11: Give him his money.
10: I would give it to him. You know that. But
11: what are we talking for Baker? Because he had the 3-year $100? Like what are we talking about for Baker?
10: It's $40 million this year.
11: Okay.
10: So he's playing for $40 million this year, and
11: you gotta see some of these guys making 50. Like I'm better than them.
10: With no other years to back it up. And that's a tough way to go, man. And I guess him with a chip on his shoulder is particularly dangerous for everybody. So I think he's waking up dangerous. I'd bet on him. And I know he's going to bet on himself, which is a powerful tool. I'll just call this an overreaction. They have franchise tag opportunities to keep him there. I don't know how terribly happy he would be, but he's made it known. Like, he's not afraid of playing on it.
11: Yeah.
10: So I'll just say that's it doesn't look great right now.
11: It's not.
10: But crazier things have happened. What else, Chris?
11: Speaking of dangerous, there's a dangerous game being played here in Los Angeles. No, I'm not talking about Aaron Donald as we sit on Donald watch for a while. Where's Puka's record extension with the Rams? Where is that?
10: What
11: are we waiting for?
10: I don't understand. So what is...
11: Where is it?
10: Okay. But how is this an overreaction or what? Like, what are you asking me?
11: The Rams playing a dangerous game here with Puka.
10: Oh, they're playing a dangerous game with him.
11: Yeah, where's the extension? What's the holdup?
10: I think you know what the holdup would possibly be. The off-the-field stuff that makes you wonder, you know, should we commit all this money to him, no matter how incredibly talented he is?
11: We've seen guys with bigger off-field stuff still get their money.
10: Guess what? Guess who's gonna... Do you think Les doesn't have a handle on this? How about that? Of all the guys to have a handle on any of this stuff, I'm not worried about a dangerous game. It's not dangerous.
11: Would you trade Puka if you're the Rams?
10: No. Why would I do that?
12: Why?
11: I mean, you're selling high. If you think there's actual off-the-field issues and why you're not giving this guy his extension,
10: guess what?
11: Why don't you sell high? And
10: you're
11: trade?
10: Not giving him his extension and you're running whatever risk of potentially losing him. Okay. You don't want to live. You don't want to play in Los Angeles. You don't want to play for Sean McVay. You don't want to play for the Rams. You don't want any of that stuff. Well, there's the door. We'll get another kid in the fifth round and turn him into you. I mean, if that's the way it's going to go.
12: Yeah, because
10: if there's anybody who takes the emotion out of anything in these decisions, it's the general manager of the Los Angeles Rams. So
12: you can't just turn.
10: I don't think it's a dangerous game at all. I think they're figuring out what is and what the buyer needs to beware of. And they're not trading him right now. And when they're getting Aaron Donald back, and they got literally all their stars are aligned. No chance, man. What else, Chris?
11: Well, where is
10: that's an overreaction. Where is you're it? Saying they're playing a dangerous where game
12: on the Tuesday.
11: All right, a couple of quarterbacks played really well last year, had injuries, a lot of question marks. When they're going to be back?
10: Yeah,
11: I think they're both going to be back by week one. I'm talking about Patrick Mahomes and Daniel Jones out there week one.
10: Okay, I don't think that's an overreaction. At all. That'd be fun.
11: I'm not saying it wouldn't be fun, but Achilles and two knee ligaments?
10: No, I know. That'd be something
11: else. There would be incentive to maybe ease these guys back into it, sit out a month when the schedule is kind of favorable.
10: That ain't happening.
11: And then, you know, rock and roll in October and on.
10: No, I understand that. I understand that. The Colts, who do the Colts open up against? The Ravens at the Colts in a week one. That's a sneaky good one, huh? That's a sneaky good one. Mm-hmm.
11: At KC, they play each other week two.
10: Here we go.
16: Oh.
10: Isn't that where he got hurt? Isn't that where Daniel Jones got hurt? Was that Kansas City last year?
11: Was it?
10: I seem to remember that. At any rate, I don't think this is an overreaction. Let's go. What else you got over there, Chris?
11: Okay.
10: What else you got?
11: Not sure if you noticed this yesterday while you were in Michigan or traveling. We need to knock it off with all these ridiculous alt jerseys. And I'm looking at you, Buffalo.
10: Yeah,
11: I don't know what this was yesterday.
10: Hoskins.
11: But these things were borderline hideous.
10: What is it?
11: Let's stop with these.
10: Nickel City. You want to help me out with this one? Hoskins, what are we going for here?
16: Nickel mines. I mean, what's up there?
10: No, I know. I understand Western New York and what they do there and what they mine for. I understand.
11: But are they workshopping these with like fan groups or anything? Because I can't imagine these got a 10 out of 10.
10: Too. I don't. They look more CFL and Toronto Blue Jay colors than anything else.
11: Ooh,
10: to be honest with you.
11: I like that.
10: Yeah, I'm not happy. These are throwouts.
11: Yeah, Oh, look at you.
10: These are throwouts.
12: Can I give an alternate opinion on this?
11: You like these?
10: The alternate is the word of the day.
12: I'm not a Bills fan. So my opinion, and anyone who's not a Bills fan opinion, should be low on the list. It should be for the Bills fans.
11: Please, Bills fans, call, because...
10: We got one literally in our ears. You want to say anything, Hoskins? You like this? Turd burger. Is the word from the
12: Bills fan,
10: coordinating producer.
12: I'm not saying you're wrong, Chris. I'm just saying
10: he doesn't have a bad thing to say about his Bills.
11: These were just the ones that happened to pop up, but a lot of these alts are just kind of like, what are we doing?
10: I'm with you. What I think it's for? It's for kids to go, can I have that, please? And now you're in the position of saying no.
12: Plus, like for instance, when your team already has the best jersey design, you don't need an alternate.
11: Yeah, thank you. The Patriot Reds are the best jersey.
12: You've seen
11: the
12: Cowboys
10: you
12: doing
10: guys.
12: That. Oh, you know what I mean?
10: Cowboys are like the Yankees. They just don't mess with their jerseys.
12: No, because they're classic.
11: Rich, speaking of the Yankees, as the Sox surge, another win last night.
12: You did?
10: Yes, the Yankees won too, but what else?
12: So did the Mets.
11: Who cares? Injuries are mounting. Bellinger's out 4 to 6 weeks. Is Aaron Judge ever playing baseball again?
10: I got you.
11: The Yankees are going to miss the playoffs.
10: Okay.
12: Oh, wow.
10: That's a total.
12: Oh, wow.
10: Hey, listen, man.
16: Go Dodgers.
10: As long as Anthony Volpe's not out there dropping third game-ending outs. Wait a minute. That happened last night.
11: Are you in the market for a shortstop?
10: I don't know what the hell the Yankees are in the market for, but we got days to figure that out. I've told you what the Yankees should do.
11: Yeah.
10: They should get every arm that throws 100 miles an hour for innings 6 through 9 on the Yankees right now. Every last one of them.
16: You need pitching?
10: Take a look. No, that's it.
16: Thank you.
10: That's it. I want what like the Brewers have. I want bullpens like you see across Major League Baseball. That's what you need. You need somebody 5th inning, 6th inning, 7th inning, 8th inning, 9th inning. They got Hedrick, and on occasion Cruz can be reliable. Outside of that, it's just like I'm watching through my fingers every single time. That's what they need. You can get everybody back healthy. Freed's back. Let's get Rodon back. Let's get Judge and Stanton. At some point, Stanton will wind up playing baseball again. And
11: who's back first?
10: But they won last night. I'm happy for your Red Sox, though.
11: Thank you.
10: How are the Mets doing?
12: Who?
10: Because it is a Mets town, New York City.
16: Yeah.
10: Oh, the guy who called it a Mets town is on the injured list now.
11: They actually won yesterday.
10: No, they did. They scored. Yeah. They put up 2 touchdowns on the Braves.
12: Yeah, it's all turning around now, so you guys better watch out.
10: I mean, people are getting kicked out of their seats so Emma Stone could shoot movies there in Citi Field.
12: It's Emma Stone, Rich.
10: I understand that. I would tell a season ticket holder, pound sand.
12: But yeah, we're turning it around. Second half is our
10: half. Stone
11: shooting
10: the
11: time for Lindor to get traded.
10: What else? Oh, look at that. Oh, boy. That is just...
11: Oh,
10: wow.
11: Man.
10: Actually, that has got to be a...
12: That was a misprint.
10: That was definitely a misprint.
11: That's from 45 and 27.
12: Yeah. Whoa. Please.
10: I think the 2 should be a 6.
12: Let me tell you, if that were the case...
10: 45 and 66, isn't that what it is?
11: 56?
12: I would be all in if that was...
16: that was a record bad.
11: Guys, we are nearing the 15th anniversary of one of the greatest phrases in NFL training camp history.
10: Okay. Dream team.
11: Vince Young sat there and said, ha-ha, dream team.
10: Yeah.
11: 76ers are going to fare a similar fate this year to the last.
10: Not an overreaction. I agree with you, Chris. I think that's a great take. Yeah, last time you heard the 2011
11: Philadelphia Eagles went 8-8.
10: Yeah, who's the awesome one in this situation?
11: LeBron, right? Or is Vince Young LeBron? Which one is it?
10: Dude, get out of here.
11: 15 years.
10: The LeBron slander is kind of ridiculous from that.
12: It's insane. But, you know, let them have their fun.
10: But even you, TJ, said it's going to take time. We're going to have to mesh.
12: By time, I mean like
10: have chemistry.
12: I'm talking like 3, maybe 4 weeks is what I mean.
16: So good.
10: The dream team is also, you know, potentially the team orthopedist. You know?
11: Yeah.
10: Got to have that dream team ready too, just in case.
11: You never know.
12: Rich, by the way, we beat his team in the playoffs last year, and we only got better, so.
10: And then the Knicks swept them on the way.
12: It's not my point.
10: Oh, wait a minute. We're out of time on this hour?
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7: 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Coming up from Super Troopers 3, Jay Chandrasekhar and Kevin Heffernan. And now, it's Rich Eisen.
10: Hour number 3 of the Rich Eisen Show is on the air here in Los Angeles, California. The writer and director and stars of Super Troopers 3 are going to be right here on our show in studio. Jay Chandrasekhar and Kevin Heffernan are here together. Super Troopers 3 in a theater near you Friday, August 7th. 844-204-RICH, number to dial. We've already had great chats in studio with Tisha Thompson about her new 30 for 30 podcast on the amazing story, The Betrayal of Shohei Ohtani is what it is called. That was hour number 1. Hour 2, Terrell Davis joined us. If you missed any of it, there's our YouTube channel, youtube.com/Rich Eisen Show. There's also our Disney Plus page. There's also our revamped website, richeisenshow.com, that will also filter you to richeisenshop.com for all the gear and stuff that you might be seeing us wear and use around here on this set. So check it out, all of our new gear that's out there as well. Again, 844-204-RICH is the number to dial on the program. So the stories out of the National Football League training camps that are going down right now. Tampa's the epicenter of everything right now. When you've got contract disputes and possible holdouts and trade demands all wrapped in one, and one of them involves a quarterback, people are going to start paying attention. Certainly if you've won 4 out of the last 5 division titles there, including you didn't win last year, but you were in line to do so a couple in a row after Tom Brady departs. And part of that is because of Baker Mayfield, right? And Tampa Bay, the Buccaneers, put out this video of Baker just strolling to work.
11: Oh.
10: Yeah. QB1 reporting for duty. And he looks very happy. I know what's in the box? What's in the box?
12: Lunchbox.
10: Oh, it's his lunchbox.
11: Oh.
10: Yeah. That's a hell of a lunchbox. Oh, what's in there?
11: Jeez, what's in that?
10: I don't know, but it's his lunchbox. He's having fun with the social media crew, I'll tell you that.
11: Okay.
10: Belying the fact that his threat, if you will, that if they do not have he and the Buccaneers front office an agreement on a new contract on the opening of training camp where he arrives with his lunchbox that doesn't look anything look like a lunchbox, that he's going to say, that's it. I'll play for the $40 million I have left on my contract this year. And I do not want to have any conversations clouding my head as I go through training camp and the playing season. We will not have a negotiation unless it's handled. And Rick Stroud, who is our Buccaneers whisperer, saying that's what Baker wasn't a threat. He's doing it. That's it. He's going to play under his contract as they were unable to reach a new deal with the Bucs, according to Rick Stroud.
11: Yikes.
10: So that's that. Baker Mayfield has done everything with the opportunity that the Buccaneers gave him. And they didn't come to whatever figure it could be for Baker to go into this season with any contractual security. So Baker's going to go into this season with a chip on his shoulder, which is dangerous. And it can also be helpful for the Buccaneers if he's out there showing everybody, look what I can do here, where I would like to stay and could not come up with a number. Comfortable for me. And then there's Vita Vea right in the middle of their defense, raising his hand saying, I want out. my buddy Mike Garofalo saying that he's requested a trade according to his agent. So it's not any rumor. He's entering his ninth season, final year of his current deal that he signed back in 2022. That was the last year that he's gotten that. Scheduled to make an $18 million cash payout. Now, what does that mean in terms of somebody as good as Vita Vea? And where does that put him for his market value? And where does the market sit? Well, there's an individual in Philadelphia who raised his hand and said, I'll set the market. His name is Howie Roseman. And he's the one who basically said, I'll also take a look at all those red flags surrounding this kid when he came in to the draft and watched him drop because of it. And I'm like, I don't care. We've done our own due diligence and we're good enough to draft Jalen Carter. And on this day in 2026, give him a record setting, market breaking and resetting contract. Shefty, who I saw yesterday in the state of Michigan, looking good. 4 years, $152 million worth up to $160 million, including $106 million guaranteed. That now makes him the highest paid defensive tackle in NFL history. The Rosenhauses are the ones who are very excited to announce that, as I'm sure they are. He's now under contract to the Eagles through 2031. And in case you're wondering for the math, that's $38 million a year. That's $20 million more than Vita Vea is making. Vita Vea is $20 million a year less, but he's also 6 years older, 31 years old, with 8 years of wear and tear, if you will. That might be what the Bucs are saying to Vita Vea. Vita Vea did not hold out. He was there today. So there's no hold out. He's holding in. And I, you know, when you were saying to me this morning before I even heard that Baker was like, I told you if I wasn't getting a contract, I'm not going to continue negotiating if I don't have a contract by the day I arrive at trading camp. He's not going anywhere this year, and neither is Vita Vea. I mean, Vita Vea can hold in all he wants and like, ooh, my arm. Ooh, this. Ooh, that. At the end of the day, I mean, I guess you want to call up, you know, Mr. Light there in Tampa and light up his phone and give him an offer he can't refuse. You want to pay a 31-year-old individual who still has a ton left in the tank, 347 pounds, is a physical freak and a terrific player and a good locker room guy. You want to go and pluck him off the Buccaneers with a bevy of draft choices or a high round, you know, day one, day two draft choice, go for it. But I don't know, for a team that's lost Mike Evans and is going into this season without now Lavonte David, the team also announced they're not having any Ring of Honor honoree this year. which is another eyebrow raiser out of Tampa, Florida. Because David could have been that.
11: Mm-hmm.
10: I don't know. I don't think anybody's going to be running away with that division. I don't know. I think you overlook the Bucks at your peril. I think there's a lot of reason to right now sit here and think this ain't happening. It's not good. But those young receivers coming on strong, Baker with a chip on his shoulder. We'll see if their running back room can stay healthy this year.
11: Yeah, big time. Well, remember, Rashad White is gone.
10: Mm-hmm. Right.
11: Bucky Irving.
10: I got you.
11: Injury.
10: I mean, I don't want to front load the four downs on the Bucks that are coming.
11: Yeah, I get it.
10: Time, but
11: Bucks are still the favorite to win the division.
10: I hear you. I'm not surprised to hear that. I might lean in the direction of the Falcons though, because I'm a big fan of their two-time coach of the year that they hired and what he can do with Bijan and the rest of that offense. I understand the reason why they're not in front of the Bucks would be the quarterbacks.
11: You want to guess where the odds?
10: What do you mean?
11: Are for the NFC South?
10: I would go.
11: I told you Tampa was first.
10: Tampa would be first, then Carolina second.
11: New Orleans second.
12: Ooh,
10: that is
12: talked about that
10: quite a surprise. I would be so. I mean, that is something. If I was Dave Canales or Kevin Stefanski, I'd bring to some people's attention. If that's
11: we did a NFL sleeper draft last week.
10: Yes,
11: with.

0: it's your ceiling vent, so I'm dripping. Could be the rain, could be the upstairs bathroom. Yikes. You could hire the guy your neighbor recommended, but I'm pretty sure that's just his cousin. Do we know if he's licensed, or does he just own a ladder?
1: 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Go with Thumbtack. 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Thumbtack. We know homes. Hire the right pro today.
2: About the quarterback competition of the summer. Now, I know I just mentioned Atlanta and Tua and
3: Penix.
2: Now, Penix is a highly drafted guy who we all know blew out his knee. His ability to stay healthy was the question mark about drafting him based on his injury history in college, right? And then he comes off of a remarkable national champion runner-up season at Washington, drafted by Atlanta, and they then go in the Tua route as a sense of competition, and we'll see how healthy Penix is. Now, we all know in Minnesota, it's a highly drafted kid who was a national champion on that night against Penix in J.J. McCarthy, who hurts his knee. Year one goes out. Year two, he's in. And, you know, is better known for his memeing himself than his actual play. Although I think that's unfair. There is a game against the Dallas Cowboys. He was making some throws. He
4: definitely looked
2: against
4: like
2: the Bears in the fourth quarter. I mean, like, he had some moments. But, again, it's not like, oh, he's definitely the guy here. Certainly after Minnesota let Sam Darnold walk to see what they have in J.J. McCarthy. And he goes up and down when he is healthy. And then when he's not healthy and Carson Wentz goes down, they're SOL in SKOL country, right? And so they go and they bring in Kyler Murray.
4: On the cheap.
2: On the cheap. Mm-hmm. Same way the two is in Atlanta. Now I've set the stage. Everybody kind of knows the story, but I kind of want to set it one more time. Because it's now arrived. We've been talking about it for weeks and months. What will it look like? How will they split it up? What sort of ways to split up reps can we look into to see who's got a leg up or not? And Kevin O'Connell's giving you none of that. It looks like this thing is fitty-fitty. Hit it.
5: We don't need to make this 50-50. You know, it's going to be that way to start when we're on kind of the time crunch. But when we get into some longer practices, there's some move the ball periods. There's some periods where the amount of plays is unknown sometimes as you really start to get into what real football is. So there may be some where by the day it's going to be hard to really kind of quantify, okay, what exactly was it? Because as practices get going, it's not that exact science, but over the sequence of many days or as many days as we hope to have before we make a decision, I know we'll be thorough. I know both guys will feel like they've got an opportunity to compete, and they both know, and everybody on our team knows we're going to do what's best to give us the best possible chance to be a really good football team this year.
2: Man, this guy... Didn't he say it's not going to be 50-50 and then describe 50-50?
4: That's like that's like Rick James putting his feet on Eddie's couch.
2: And it's not like they're going to be. I just love him. He's too smart for all of us, man.
4: Man.
2: It's not like, you know how when you walk into a rec hall or something like that, there's somebody here that's clicking a button to see, you know, count attendance.
4: Sure.
2: There's only a few hundred people in the room. Click, you know, that little clicker. Little clicker.
4: Yep.
2: So there's not going to be somebody sitting there in training camp.
6: Count reps.
2: Click, click, click, click. Oh, wait a minute. So
4: hold on.
2: Kyler's got 12. JJ's only got 8. Sounds like they're splitting it down the middle. And at some point, somebody's going to start a preseason game. And then someone's going to start the other preseason game. And then it's going to be a decision. But you know where I'm leaning on this one. And I've been leaning on it the whole time.
4: Yep.
2: The guy with all the experience, the former number one overall drafted player, on the cheap, as you put it. As you know, we like to use the words inexpensive
4: because
2: cheap is infused.
4: Yeah.
2: But he is inexpensive. And the last thing they're going to do is wonder what Kyler could look like here. Mm-hmm.

0: They've already seen what JJ looked like last year and what JJ could look like in these reps and these training camp practices. At some point, I think it's going to be, let's see what we have in Kyler first. And that will be unfortunate for my guy, Nine. But I think that's just the way it's going to go. And then if he comes out of the box, look at the Minnesota schedule as well. Let's go here, guys.
1: What do we got?
2: All right.
0: I love that. I'm like, it sounds like it's 50-50 in the first soundbite. He's like, it's not 50-50.
3: Green Bay, Chicago, Tampa.
0: Oh, my God.
3: Oh, it's tough.
0: That's the first three. Opening up home against Green Bay, a massive game. It's just as big as it gets.
2: Yep.
0: In division. You got to win your home division games. And so what are they going to, like, that could be Kyler's first game. And then Kyler versus Caleb. Two number one overall drafted guys, Kyler versus Baker.
2: Oof.
0: And then you're, you know, everybody looks at the schedule and sees like a nice little break against Miami and then at New Orleans. One never knows.
2: I mean,
0: but I just think Kyler is going to be the guy until the wheels either fall off physically or it's obvious that Kyler just isn't that guy.
3: Right.
0: And then you go to JJ and then you figure out what happens after that. That's the way I kind of see it. Well, maybe I'm wrong, but Kevin O'Connell is going to be, it's going to be splitting reps to start.
3: 50-50.
0: And then we'll see how the guys view the classroom. One of the sound bites of the spring.
3: It really was.
0: Okay, everybody. 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
7: 2 2/3 innings, 11 earned runs, giving up 3 homers. The Mets, top of the order, Ewing, Lindor, and Bichette were combined 9 for 15, 8 runs batted in. Ronald Acuna did come back last night. He was 1 for 4, looked a little bit lost out in right field. Hopefully he'll get it back together tonight. Game 2 of that 3-game series coming up at 7:10. We'll have it for you right here on The Ref. Phillies also lost. They give up 3 runs in the bottom of the ninth to the Miami Marlins. Lose 8-7. That snapped a 12-game losing streak for the Marlins. That was a franchise record. The NL East lead remains at 5.5 games. 39 days from today, Georgia football returns between the hedges. You get the top local and national sports stories every 20 minutes right here on Athens Voice of the Dogs, 960 The Ref.
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9: See, I just stirred up trouble.
10: Yeah, I know.
9: Our radio audience has returned. We just saw a very funny clip of Super Troopers 3 that's in theaters nationwide Friday, August 7th. J. Chandrasekhar and Kevin Heffernan are here to discuss that and so much more. Did I hear you say something about baseball under your breath before
10: we
9: got on the air here?
10: Well, I'm a Yankees fan.
9: Attaboy.
10: And I'm a Cubs fan. And they're playing this weekend. They're playing each other.
9: Where?
11: In New York.
9: In New York City.
10: The Big Apple.
9: Oh, yeah. Well, half the Yankees are out, so the Cubs can have this thing.
10: At least I was hanging on to Bellinger. Now Bellinger's gone. And that I'm like, what is going on here?
9: I don't know. Well, you're from Kentulo?
10: Yeah, I'm from Connecticut.
9: Hometown.
10: Yeah, Kentulo and I grew up together.
9: Where in Connecticut?
10: West Haven, Connecticut.
9: Okay, so that's right on the Yankee-Red Sox-Mason-Dixon border.
10: Well, when we were growing up, the West Haven AA affiliate was, or the Yankee AA affiliate was in West Haven, Connecticut, West Haven Yankees.
9: And how many of those games, who did you see there?
10: We went, well, the funny thing was, Ron Guidry came through there. And I remember, you know, a couple years later reading his autobiography, and there was one paragraph in it, and he said, the dreariest, worst place I've ever played in my life was West Haven, Connecticut. And as like a 13-year-old boy, it broke my heart that Ron Guidry said that about
9: that
10: my hometown.
9: Of your hometown.
10: Yeah.
9: But he's Louisiana light, so he could say whatever the hell he wants.
10: But this
9: right?
10: is that was my and that was my hood.
9: So you are Chicago?
11: I'm a Cubs fan. I'm from the Chicago suburbs.
9: Where?
11: Hinsdale.
9: Where the hell is that?
11: It's just next to Oak Brook. It's straight west.
9: Because I was a stringer for the Chicago Tribune when I went to grad school at Northwestern. And so I would be traveling all over the place. Schaumburg, Wheeling, just calling in high school sports and stuff like that. Hey, I got this kid had 50 yards rushing tonight. I would do that all for like $5.
11: So and you lived in Chicago?
9: Yeah, in Chicagoland. I was all around there.
11: You know, these movies we shoot they take place in Vermont, so they would naturally be Red Sox fans. So in the second movie, I said to Kevin, I'm like, you should really be wearing a Red Sox hat. And he said, I won't come out of my trailer.
10: No. No. We did an appearance at Fenway at a Red Sox game.
9: Yeah.
10: And they asked us to wear hats. And I said, no, there's no chance I'm wearing a Red Sox hat. And so they found like a green Fenway cap that I wore instead. So.
9: A green Fenway?
10: Yeah, it was like a commemorative Fenway, you know, whatever, that old wooden stadium, that crummy old wooden stadium in Boston. Something about that.
9: What?
10: Wait, Boston fan? Or?
9: Oh, yes.
10: Very much. Yeah, awesome. I mean, you know, like humans can't fit in the seats in that stadium. It's terrible.
9: That's true. I've been to Fenway Park, but it's... So is that the green is their alternate jersey now?
12: Oh, yes, the monster jerseys.
10: The green monster.
12: Yeah, those are nice ones. The marathon ones that are yellow.
10: The yellow ones.
12: UCLA throwbacks, don't love them.
9: Kevin, I'm with you, man. Yeah. I was just in Boston over the weekend.
10: Yeah.
9: Our kids go to camp in New England. And I was in Boston, and the Red Sox were playing against the Blue Jays. And
12: swept them.
9: I'd say that again.
12: We swept them.
9: No, I think you lost a game to them, as a matter of fact.
12: Yeah, it's okay. Whatever. We're on fire.
9: Sweep, whatever. You can have a broom.
10: They've been playing well.
9: I'm like walking around seeing all these Red Sox fans.
10: Yeah.
9: I'm in their town.
10: Right.
9: Okay.
10: Right.
9: I'm in their town.
10: Right.
9: And I'm just like hoping they're just miserable by the end of the day. I'm literally thinking this as I'm walking around.
10: And are you wearing Yankee gear?
9: I was wearing my Knicks championship t-shirt that Susie gave me.
10: Okay.
9: Just recently. My wife gave me a Knicks championship jersey. I'm walking around. People are like, Knicks in five, Knicks in five. I didn't hear anything about the Celtics. Because they traded away their player that lured LeBron to Philadelphia. You got that going for him.
10: There you go.
9: That don't happen. Are you a Knicks fan too, Kevin? Or that?
10: I am, yeah.
9: Okay.
10: Yeah, yeah. Nice. But like, I had kind of fallen off until like maybe 5 years ago. I think it was like, Once the Don Nelson era started, maybe it was. I can't remember what it was. But
9: the Jeff Hornacek era?
10: Yeah, yeah. I mean, that kind of the Isaiah.
9: Rambis?
10: The Isaiah era. You know, it's kind of
9: over, man.
10: Yeah.
9: Those days are over.
10: But now we're back, so, you know.
9: They're so over.
10: Yeah.
9: How do you guys go about writing the script together? What do you do? What's your process?
11: Well, there are five of us. So we each write 20 pages the first draft, and then we put it together, and it's the tone is off, and the villains are misnamed.
9: So
11: and
9: five different individuals.
11: Yes.
9: Five different 20 pages.
11: Yeah, and then we look at it, we're like, I like this tone, and I like these jokes, and then we rewrite our sections.
9: Okay.
11: And we rewrite them again, and eventually one guy takes it over and becomes the point man. And then he has to sort of smooth it all out. And then basically 32 drafts later, we shoot the film.
9: No kidding.
10: After a lot of brawls.
11: Yeah.
9: That's some serious collaboration, though.
10: Well, we went to college together. We all went to college together, so we met when we were 18 years old.
9: Which college?
10: Colgate University.
9: Colgate University.
10: Yep.
9: Go figure that out.
10: Yeah, yeah. Go Raiders.
9: And so who met who first?
11: We met in the lobby, in the foyer of our fraternity when we were being yelled at by some senior guy. And I look over and I heard he was like the funny guy like in the class. And I'm like, yeah, we'll see about that. As it turned out, when the class voted our senior year, he won the funniest guy in the class. And I was number two.
9: Voting.
11: And he had to give the speech.
10: I was selected to speak.
9: Okay.
10: At the commencement.
11: I got to drink.
10: Weekend.
9: Is that right?
11: Yeah.
9: Okay.
10: Yeah.
9: And then who first came up with an idea for Super Troopers? Who came up with that one?
10: Yeah, we had made Jay kind of had studied, you know, improv stuff in Chicago. And so we brought it to Colgate. We started doing a comedy group there.
9: Were you live the first? Show. Were you the first?
10: Yes. And it still exists.
9: You planted the comedy flag at Colgate.
10: We did, yeah, and this and the group still exists. And here's the other thing, which is cute: both our kids are at Colgate, and they're both in the group that we started right now.
12: Wow!
10: Yeah.
12: Oh,
10: amazing! Yeah,
9: get out of here!
10: Yeah,
9: no kidding.
10: Many years later,
9: who's better though?
10: My daughter's the president of the group.
9: She's the president.
10: So, yeah.
9: What does that mean?
10: Does I don't know.
9: She has executive
10: in charge,
9: power.
10: Yeah, she gets veto power.
9: Is that what it is?
10: Yeah, yeah, yeah.
9: Okay.
10: She decides what gets on stage.
11: That's true.
10: But yeah, so we did that, and then moved to New York. Started doing shows, made an independent film called Puddle Cruiser. We brought to Sundance.
9: Yeah.
10: And then that became the calling card. And we went and made this movie, Super Troopers, for $1 million.
9: And when did you realize it was just going to, it was hitting?
10: It was hard because, you know, that was the era of DVD, right? So the movie had a little bit of a life in the movie theaters back then.
9: Right.
10: But it was really like 3 years later, like you're walking down the street in New York and some guy's like, hey, you, you know? And it was because people used to pass the DVDs around. And our movie was the thing you passed around in the dorm rooms and things like that. And so it was a slow burn for us.
11: It was also, you know, whenever you would drive around and you'd occasionally get pulled over, it started to be that the cop would walk up to the thing and go, do you know how, oh, I'm sorry, sir. You have a good day. Like it went over and over.
10: Yeah, we got out a lot of tickets.
9: Are you serious?
11: He was driving down to San Diego to throw out the first pitch at Petco or something.
10: Yeah, we were doing a Padres game.
11: And he was late, so he's driving like 110 miles an hour.
10: No, well, maybe not.
11: Yeah, pretty much, right?
10: Maybe not.
9: Ish.
11: You can take it over.
10: Well, the guy pulled me over and he's like, where are you going in such a hurry? And I was like, you know, what you always try to do is to drop Super Troopers so that you know you can get out of the thing. So I was like, well, I'm heading down to throw out the first pitch at the Padres game. And he kind of looked at me and was like, who are you to throw out the first pitch at a Padres game?
9: No, you did not.
10: Yeah. And I was like, well, I made a movie called Super Troopers. And he's like, oh. And then he walked away and he came back to the car a few minutes later and he said, can I give you an escort to the stadium? And I was like, all right, yeah, sure. And so he gave me an escort to the stadium and I got there and there's like three cops standing in front of the station when I get there. And I step out of the car and he goes, oh, thank God you made it. And I was like, what do you mean? He goes, well, it went out over the radio that Favre got pulled over and we thought you might not make it on time. So we're happy that you made it. So I got like red carpet treatment, you know, thrown out the first pitch at the Padres game.
9: And then the follow-up is, did you throw a strike?
10: Oh, I always throw a strike.
9: Okay.
10: Yeah.
9: All right, Louisiana Lightning.
10: Yeah, I always throw a strike.
9: West Haven Lightning.
10: More of an Ephus pitch, but you know, that's fine. Yeah. Okay.
9: Although, did you see Kerry Wood's pitch for the Savannah Bananas?
12: Yes, behind the back.
11: Behind his back.
9: Did you see that?
11: Yeah.
9: This was at Wrigley Field.
11: And it was a strike.
9: That was one of the most incredible things I've seen in a long time.
10: I haven't seen it.
9: Oh, yeah. Okay. So he steps to the mound. It's Wrigley Field. He's there for the Savannah Bananas. And you're thinking he's going to throw one of those, you know, frisbees, right?
10: Yeah.
9: Where he threw that with 20 strikeouts that one day. And I was on SportsCenter that day, as a matter of fact. I remember that day. And he threw a behind-the-back Ephus pitch that landed. That was one of the most incredible things I've ever seen.
11: Yeah.
10: I'm going to do that next time.
11: That was so cool.
9: Take that.
10: Okay.
9: But that's pretty cool that you got out of a ticket.
10: Yeah, I mean, and it's happened, you know.
9: What's the line that you get the most?
10: I don't know if I can say it, but, you know, in the first movie, I call these people, you know, chicken lovers.
9: Mm-hmm.
10: I can't say the real word. But I always get yelled, people yell that at me. Hey, so-and-so.
9: No kidding.
10: Chicken lover. Yeah, we did a crowdfunding thing for the second movie. And people got to buy the opportunity for me to call them chicken lover on video. And
9: people paid good money for charity to get that.
10: Yeah, I got
11: thousands.
10: 1,500.
9: Wow.
10: 1,500. And I stood there for 4 days into the camera and said, hey, Jim, you're a chicken lover. Hey, Paul, you're a chicken lover. It went on for 3 days. Paid for the movie.
9: Yeah, that helps. Okay. What's the line you get?
11: Who wants a mustache ride?
9: Where's the craziest place, the weirdest place you've gotten that?
11: I mean, it happens a lot. Like, it's, you know, it happens on both sides. Sometimes it's women, I want a mustache ride. Sometimes it's men, I want a mustache ride as well. So, okay. You know, it's everywhere.
9: Have you ever been in a situation where it was said in front of your kid and you had to explain what that meant?
11: You know... No, luckily. I think our fans are sophisticated.
9: Oh, is that right? They won't put you in that position?
11: Yeah, they are. They wouldn't do that.
10: Yes, they are.
9: Before I let you go, Brian Cox is in Super.
10: Yeah, Coxie.
9: How cool is that?
11: It's awesome. But, you know, the way we communicate in our group is sort of through insult. It's like endless, constant insult.
9: Yes.
11: And so Brian will show up on set, and he kind of remembers that's the vibe. And then he starts insulting you, but he doesn't have it calibrated quite right. And so he hits you very hard. Very hard.
9: What do you mean?
10: Since we did the second one, he made Succession, right?
9: Yes.
10: And made this iconic character.
11: Yes.
10: Right? Where now he's this Logan Roy character, and he leans into it. And so he comes to the set, and he's throwing F-bombs and yelling at everybody. I mean, it's, you know... It's somewhat endearing, but it's still intimidating.
9: Yes.
10: You know?
11: Yeah, but he's like, besides Super Troopers, what else have you done? And he's like, kidding. And I'm like, really?
9: really. But I could just hear him say it in his voice.
10: Oh, yeah.
9: Like Logan Roy.
10: Yeah, it's scary.
9: Yeah, I know. Yeah.
10: But he keeps coming back.
9: Which is great.
10: Yeah. And we're not paying him. So, you know.
9: But he must enjoy it, right? He must get, you know, obviously get your humor. And
10: yeah.
9: And that's cool.
10: Yeah.
9: That's cool that you got him back for this.
10: He's making money from McDonald's now anyway.
9: You did some, how many Arrested Developments did you?
11: I did, I think four or five, yeah.
9: Which?
11: In the early, I was like in the like number three, like in the first two seasons I did. I did two with Julia Louis-Dreyfus.
9: Okay.
11: I did one called My Mother, the Car, and then I did one called Hermanos, about the they're all like trying to go to court and they're all, they get into a brawl at the end, the three brothers.
9: Sounds like a lot of episodes of Arrested Development.
11: Yeah, it was great. It was a great place to be. We were, we all thought we were making the funniest show on television that nobody was watching.
9: Well, I mean, it, the number of times that, that Arrested Development just rolls into my algorithm every now and then right now.
11: Yeah.
9: And it's just one brilliant moment after another. You're wondering if they would be able to make it today. You know what I mean? Like with Arrested Development.
11: I think they could. You mean because of the how edgy it is?
9: Some of the edginess, yes, sir.
11: Yeah. Yeah, I mean, Lucille Bluth is, you know, she's like an aristocratic, I wouldn't call her a racist. I would say she has racial tones to her barbs.
9: Indeed. There's that.
11: But she's fabulous.
9: I mean, but the crew too, the cast that you were you were directing.
10: You couldn't pay to put them together.
11: Well, it was it was really an incredible situation. The writing was so great, and you know, you end up like there was a there were times you're directing. You know, when you're I was maybe 25 then. So when you were a 25 year old and you walk on the set and there are older actors, they instantly resist you. They're like, "Who are you? Why are you here?" Like Liza Minnelli, you know, she was just like. She's supposed to say, I can't remember what the line is, but let's say it's like, I'll call the doctor. Mm-hmm. And I'm like, you know, and she just won't say the line. Mm-hmm. And the showrunner, Mitch Hurwitz, is like, get her to say the line, because that's my job. And I go in there, I'm like, you know, the line is, I'll call the doctor. She goes, you got it, boss. And I'm like, okay. And we'd go, and she just wouldn't say it, wouldn't say it. So I just stood by in the camera. I'm like, I'll call the doctor, I'll call the doctor, I'll call the doctor. And finally she goes, I'll call the doctor. Happy? And you're like...
9: Yes,
11: I am.
10: Thank you, Liza.
11: Yes, I am.
9: Damn. Directing Liza Minnelli.
11: Yeah, it was pretty cool, man. As long as she says the line eventually, I'm happy.
9: I love it. Super Troopers 3, again, in theaters nationwide Friday, August 7th. Everybody go check it out.
10: Yeah.
9: And I appreciate you guys stopping by here.
10: Thank you. Thanks for having us.
9: I've got Jay Chandrasekhar and Kevin Heffernan.
11: Again.
9: Stuck the landing.
10: That's
9: man.
10: It, man.
11: Nailed it.
10: That's it.
9: I know you guys.
10: You're professional.
9: Super Troopers 3. Everybody go check it out. We're back to wrap things up. I've got a Kansas City Chiefs season preview in a four downs format. Coming up next.
10: Kenneth Walker.
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16: I'm Logan Booker with the 960 The Ref Southern Sports Center. It was a stinker in Queens last night. The Braves fall to the Mets 14-3. It was Connor Thomas, pitcher for the Braves, pitched 2 2/3 innings. 11 earned runs, giving up 3 homers. The Mets top of the order. Ewing, Lindor, and Bichette were combined 9 for 15, 8 runs batted in. Ronald Acuna did come back last night. He was 1 for 4, looked a little bit lost out in right field. Hopefully he'll get it back together tonight. Game 2 of that 3-game series coming up at 7:10. We'll have it for you right here on The Ref. Phillies also lost. They give up 3 runs in the bottom of the ninth to the Miami Marlins. Lose 8-7. That snapped a 12-game losing streak for the Marlins. That was a franchise record. The NL East lead remains at 5.5 games. 39 days from today, Georgia football returns between the hedges. You get the top local and national sports stories every 20 minutes right here on Athens' Voice of the Dogs, 960 The Ref.
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5: 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Ben Johnson's talking right now. Chris, you got in my ear during the commercial break saying Jerry Jones is talking his head off.
6: Jerry Jones
5: is
6: saying something.
5: That is exactly how we're going to start tomorrow. Yeah, I'll tell you that right now.
7: Trying to find some things out, Rich.
5: I'll tell you that right now. What are you finding out?
6: We're not done, is all I'm saying. I don't think we're done yet assembling this.
5: Done what? Assembling the team?
6: Yeah. There's players out there that
8: perhaps
6: Unk still has his eye on.
5: Max Crosby?
8: Yeah. Do you want the quote?
5: Oh, yeah, sure.
8: Andrew Siciliano has it on his Twitter. Our friend Jane Slater asked Jerry Jones why he walked away from Max Crosby trade talks in March. Jerry, quote, "We didn't. We did not walk away. We understood his injury well. We thought he could help us then."
5: Meaning what?
8: Jerry also said that he's still working on some things.
5: And everybody's putting two and two together. It means that it's Max Crosby?
8: Correct.
9: Bust the budget.
6: Bust it.
5: Brother, your Cowboys add Max Crosby before the beginning of the season, and then we're talking about something that I've already been cutting around the edges of.
6: Mm-hmm.
5: Putting them in, you know, didn't I put them in top five in my way too early power ranking?
6: They were like five or seven.
5: Okay.
6: But you had them up there.
5: Let's not get there yet.
9: When the ducks quack, feed them.
5: That's it.
6: That's right. Because when you take the bus, eventually you get there.
9: Yeah.
5: Well, they didn't walk away, which means... As you know, we led the show with Aaron Donald coming back and how that affects the entirety of the National Football League. Because if the Rams get him back and everybody thinks the Rams are the favorites to win the Super Bowl this year, that just, you know, increases their chances to win it with Aaron Donald coming back. Dallas Cowboys saying, okay, you know, we got Rashawn Gary, and we already had Quinnen Williams, and we're going to put Max Crosby on the other end of it.
9: Oh, baby.
5: Okay. That now, you know, I don't know how that fits cap-wise. I don't know how that is in compensation-wise.
6: The cap is
5: I don't
6: a
5: know
6: myth.
5: If the Raiders would even go ahead and do it. The fact that Jerry's saying they're not done adding players, you know what that means, man. You know that means, okay, there's somebody on somebody else's team, some third-string linebacker that we got our eyes on could start for us. That's what he means. After Jane Slater asks him, did you walk away from Max Crosby? Because we didn't. Okay. We totally knew what his deal was. Everybody's putting two and two together and thinking the Condor would got the side of the helmet with a star on it. Let's just pump the brakes a little bit here. But if that happens, it shall accelerate conversations on shows like this one. And takes that go first.
6: Fact. You know, Dr. Dan Cooper, he knows all about what's going on
8: takes
6: with Max.
8: Takes that go first. So,
6: you know.
8: Good.
5: So, keeping an eye on all of that.
8: Mm-hmm.
5: Aaron Rodgers spoke for the first time. This is what he had to say about this season being his last.
10: Yeah, this is it.
11: You know, I guess why, what is it, why is this it?
10: I thought last year might be it. And then Mike got hired and I talked to the wife and she said, you can do one more year. So I said, well, see if it works out. And then it kind of all came together.
5: And then it's one more year. Isn't it funny? Everybody's just like, how much more are you going to play? How much more are you going to play? And then he says, actually, this is it.
8: This is the.
5: You know, you're always asking me when it's going to be. And I'm telling you, this is it. Now it's like, why not more year?
8: Right.
5: Why is it it? Okay, that just, listen, you know how this just makes the Steelers that much more interesting. You take a look at Aaron Rodgers, his farewell. Last year would have been a perfect farewell tour.
8: Because he played the North?
5: Yeah, well, he played the North, and then he played, you know, the Jets. He played He played the East, you know. Oof. Now, I mean, at New England's pretty damn big, too.
8: That's fun.
5: But the rest of them, I mean, it just becomes that much more interesting when he's facing these teams. And hopefully he stays healthy, and we see the Steelers do what they would hope Rodgers could do in his final season there. But it's so funny. It's just like, when are you going to stop playing, Aaron? When are you going to stop playing? Well, I'm telling you, this is it. Well, then why not? More. You sure? You sure the missus won't enjoy watching you play another year? 844-204-RICH is always the number to dial on the program. Four downs. It's very rare that we would have the Chiefs in the first 10 of these. But the Chiefs didn't have a great final record last year, to say the least, in a very disappointing, injury-marred 2025 season. Here's my 2026 season preview. Four downs form on the Kansas City Chiefs.
7: Four downs with Rich.
12: Here we go. Why did he stop?
5: All right, everybody. Let's get right into it. Four downs on the Kansas City Chiefs. And first down, will the Chiefs dare to have a 1,000-yard rusher? Will they dare do it? Kareem Hunt, last one to do it, and it wasn't in Kareem Hunt 2.0. It was his first run at it with the Chiefs. It has been a while. Kenneth Walker, they went in free agency and got the Super Bowl MVP from Seattle and say, let's go. And you look at the depth chart for the Kansas City Chiefs, and Kareem Hunt's not on it. You might sit here and think, oh, okay, he's still with the team. He is not anymore. Their fifth-round selection out of, pardon me, Nebraska, Emmett Johnson is their backup running back. So, and then Amari DeMarcado, a lot of folks recall him from Arizona. He's their third-string running back. What does the running game look like? Is a first crack at a down here. Second down. The Chiefs secondary going back to the future. Legarius Sneed is back, everybody. And then they went ahead and drafted their replacement, if you will, for Trent McDuffie, one of the best corners to come out in the draft in some time. A lot of folks think Mansoor Delane is ready to roll. Defensive rookie of the year candidate. We'll see what Coach Spags can do with him, because these kids on the back end, if they're going to have trouble getting some pass rush up front, they're going to be tested. Now, they could help that pass rush up front. You know, Chris Jones getting longer in the teeth, but he's still first ballot Hall of Famer as far as I'm concerned. George Karlaftis sitting right there. Nick Bolton right in the middle of this defense as well. But the back end, I'm curious to see what it looks like with Brett Veach remaking it. Here's third down. It's a simple question, because everybody's wondering about Kansas City Chiefs offense. Can they be explosive or not? Once again, because we just talked about the run game. Can they have that explosive passing game again? And it all depends on, can they trust and count on Rashee Rice? I mean, this guy has been nothing but a disappointment on his availability, and his off-the-field decisions is a very light-touch way to put it. With Rashee Rice, can they get him on the field and keep him on the field? And will he be able to keep himself on the damn field? Because you got Xavier Worthy, you got Tyquan Thornton, and you got a whole bunch of guys in that receiver room that a lot of people have not heard of. And it all depends upon, obviously, the fourth down question is how healthy
7: fourth down.
5: And pissed off is Patrick Mahomes? How pissed off is he going to come to the four here? Oh, you're done. Everybody's done. This whole team is done. You know, the dynastic window is closed. And Mahomes, we're wondering how healthy he can be. And will he be able to keep running? And, you know, the league unnamed, I just went ahead and agreed with him because I need to see how healthy he is, named Josh Allen the best quarterback in the National Football League. Not him. He's number two on the list. He was number two on my list as well. How healthy is he going to be? I think he's going to be out there week one. How pissed off is he going to be? Let's get that red ass back out there, man.
13: He'll get handled when he gets handled.
5: Yeah, I want that, Mahomes. I want to see him. Because if he's going to be like, oh, it's Denver's division, huh? Is that what it is? Oh, the Chargers have got everybody now, huh? Okay, I get it. Let's remind everybody, I'm Patrick Mahomes. These are the Kansas City Chiefs. That's Andy Reid. And I'm pissed and healthy because that, I think, is a massive decisive factor on whether the Chiefs are quote unquote back or not. And that's my four downs on the Kansas City Chiefs.
8: Chiefs are favored to win the division.
5: And I'm here for it. I am here for it.
6: 15's that man.
5: He is indeed. That wraps up this Tuesday show. We will chat with you on Wednesday, except for the Disney Plus audience. 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
17: Pace of play is a giant issue / problem that a lot of guys talk about. 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

0: Hey, welcome back. Yet another day. Thank you so much for being a part of the program. Big Ten Media Days is underway. We'll talk about that. Already some fireworks. We'll get to that a little bit later in the show. We have a lot to unpack here. And there is a lot happening everywhere today, especially in Washington, where the Big Ten and the SEC have received language of revisions to the Protect College Sports Act. If Congress doesn't pass a bill, Tony Petitti said the next solution is striking a compromise with the other leagues over CSC changes. I'm not sure that's quite going to do it. Self-governance model has been mentioned. I think most of you know the rigmarole by now. Petitti on the relationship with the SEC. I think it would be great if we play each other more, since the fans want that. I literally have talked to Greg Sankey more than five times this morning. I have a question for you. You're in the middle of your media days. Why are you talking to Greg Sankey so much? Just wondering. Meanwhile, back home in Sweet Home, SEC, Blake Topmeyer chiming in. SEC coaches united against the nine-game schedule. You know what? Sorry about that. We'll talk about that with Blake a little bit later on. Always must see. And in Chapelville, Mike Lombardi, the latest to go. Oh, he's on temporary leave. I mean, between Belichick dating a 24-year-old and Bobby Petrino on the staff, who would have had Mike Lombardi going first? Pablo Torre, in addition to Lombardi HR matter, the university is being investigated by the College Sports Commission. Wow. That might get you a raise the way things are going in college sports. Dan Wetzel joining us. Dan, always good to talk to you. North Carolina never disappoints in the wrong way. Just make some sense out of all this. Okay. Okay, we're gonna see if we can touch back with Dan. We did not. Dan apparently, but anyway, okay, Dan. I think we have you now. I was asking you. I'll ask you the same question. Try to sort out the mess in Chapel Hill.
1: The Tar Heels are trying to mute our conversation, Paul. I think that both have the CSC investigate that. There is not a lot of positives to be had, and it is. It's been a quite a run to start this experiment for Bill Belichick. And, you know, some of the stuff you could say doesn't really matter. It's his personal life or this or that. Or, hey, they only won four games, but maybe they'll be better this year. They got 70 guys coming in, this, that. But when you're handpicked highest paid general manager in the country, your best friend, you brought him in with no college experience, not a lot of experience in maybe working in a college environment or in this kind of environment with HR matters, and he is already suspended or on leave. It's a bad look for all of North Carolina, and I think it just ramps up the pressure on this season for Belichick. And if you look at this schedule, it's front loaded and it's tough. They could easily start 1-3, and it just becomes. It's just all going the wrong way for Belichick. I thought there was a chance this would work, but so far nothing has worked.
0: And Dan, I realize we are in the public embryonic stage of this investigation, and not that I'm really trying to be salacious here, but HR seems to be self-explanatory, I think. Do we have any context on what push this into where it is now?
1: No, there's nothing out there that is that describes what the situation is. It's not a legal matter, as far as we know, or anything like that. So, but look, they don't. There's levels to HR investigations. They don't just file a complaint and say, hey, my boss was mean to me, and then the boss is immediately suspended, right? There's sort of a preliminary investigation that says, is there more of an investigation needed? That's generally how HR would work somewhere. And I am going to surmise that it also works at the University of North Carolina. So there's probably something to this. again, the last thing North Carolina wanted to do was cause another negative headline, another, you know, another bit of negativity around this football program and suspend, you know, the highest paid general manager in the country. So this team needs a lot of work. They got 70 new guys. You know, Bill Belichick often repeated the mantra of his mentor, Bill Parcells, you are what your record is. And they need to get a good record going to try to put some of this behind them.
0: Dan, not to bounce around, but I will. Tony Petitti speaking to the media masses today. A lot of conversation about this bill in Congress. And again, it felt like about 2 weeks ago we were burying this thing. It seems to be flickering a modicum of life today. I realize you don't cover Congress, but you do have a pretty good idea how this works.
1: There is some optimism that some of the work that's been done. It was kind of dead 2 days ago when Senator Thune basically said it's not going to come to a vote, which was, you know, now going to really push it past the election, and you don't know who's controlling all these brands. Everything gets shaken up, and that's kind of been the problem all along with this. Is every time they think they get somewhere, Washington gets involved, and there's new senators, new Congress, the whole thing. So. There's potentially some movement that is going to make it at least agreeable to the SEC and Big Ten. That does not mean it will pass. It needs to be agreeable to a lot of people, and it's not like every senator is going to do whatever the Big Ten and the SEC want. There's a lot of states that don't have those guys involved. So just even if Petitti and Sankey say, hey, we now support this, it does not necessarily mean that it's going to get done. So there's a long way to go. I think you do not need to be a big follower of Washington to know that a lot of these massive, you know, spending bills or whatever get done in the middle of the night and the last passable moment, and no one even knows what's in them, and they just spend the money. And so I would expect a lot of this would be the case too. But I don't know what's in this bill, but there is definitely optimism inside college athletic administrators that this is not dead, so we'll see what happens.
0: Yeah, I'm not trying to say this isn't important. It is important to a lot of people. But right now, John Thune, who is the majority leader, has a fractured party. The president of the United States has been calling him out because there's another bill the president wants passed, and Thune is not budging. So he's under a lot of pressure, not from Sankey and Petitti, but from the guy that lives around the corner. So I doubt he is flipping on SportsCenter to find out the latest reaction to what we are saying. Let me get to another thing Petitti said. He had again doubled down on the 24-team playoff. You expect him to do that. He's been behind it all. What do you sense out there in the hinterlands? A couple of leagues are behind it. The SEC, it really didn't come up much last week in Tampa, but they are the main holdout at the moment.
1: Yeah, and let me just say one last thing about the bill, about whatever's in Washington. And so it's a little disappointing in how Washington works these days, but to me this is a very nonpartisan issue. There are people who are Republicans, Democrats, Independents, every political organization you got like college football. It's not a partisan thing. And so I really, if there was ever anything they could try to get done that they could all work on that's important to a lot of people in a lot of places in this country, college football, college basketball, college sports everywhere. And so there's a lot of frustrations that cross party lines. So I you know, it's a very non-Washington. Maybe that's why they're struggling with it. The 2014 playoff, yeah, look, they're

0: that betting against football is a bad bet in this country. More football generally wins out. But I go back to an old phrase, you know, pigs get fat, hogs get slaughtered. And there's a tipping point in everything. And when you tilt a season too far towards a playoff and away from the regular season and the great regular season that college football has, it's very, very dangerous. And I don't know that that's, everyone's making short-term decisions trying to get one more guy into a playoff and not considering the overall factor. And I continue to urge people in college athletics to take pause at trying to expand this thing too much.
1: Dan, always great. Thank you. Appreciate your time. Dan Wetzel, nobody better to talk about this. And again, thank you. And again, we're watching the Senate situation because it's fluid. We'll keep up with that all afternoon long. And I want to say this to the audience. I'm well aware college football season is here. I'm equally well aware that when we start talking about politics and Senate bills, a lot of you pull out a coffee cup to try to stay awake. I'm with you. But it is important. We're not going to try to shove it down your throat, but we just want to let you know what is going on. We'll also take your phone calls today. We'll also take a number of other guests who will be dropping by. So a lot to deal with here on a, it's still Tuesday, I think it is, on a Tuesday afternoon.
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1: Hey, it's Evan Cohen. 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

0: lot happening out there, and Ohio State is adding a jersey patch of Chase Bank in a deal worth $17 million. That's serious moolah there. The value is higher than some NBA jersey patch deals. OSU's deal also includes NIL opportunity for the student athletes. Meanwhile, Notre Dame has partnered with SoFi as the official. By the way, Notre Dame, until the early 70s, I believe, would not even go to a bowl game. Now they're making money off a jersey patch. I realize it's 50 years, but it's just still pretty unbelievable to think about. But it's 2026. Meanwhile, Michael Casagrande waving the banner for the SEC. What is that weakness? We'll talk to, what do they call him? The big guy? The big, what's his nickname, Danny? Big House. I need to brush up on my nicknames for sports writers. Blake Topmeyer is just, to me, the best sports writer out there, so he needs no introduction. And Brett Bielema can't walk into media days without sticking something in his mouth. I'm not talking about food. I'm talking about his foot. I know Sankey's got to protect the SEC, and they kind of want to live in 2005 forever. But I think the forward thinking of where we are in college football is an awesome thing. I don't want to do the math on that, Big Brett. You failed in the SEC. We all know that. You couldn't beat anyone. You got fired at midfield at Arkansas after losing, I think it was, to LSU. Since 2005, and somebody please check my math, but I believe the SEC has won 13 national championships. I mean, it's one thing to say 2022, but Brett, I mean, I don't know where. I know you went to Iowa and it's a fine school, but you obviously must have missed mathematics. Anyway, why don't we go to calls here, and 855-242-7285 is a number, and John starts it off from Louisville. Hey, John.
1: Good afternoon, Paul. And, you know, in fairness to Bill Belichick's sugar baby, Jordan Hudson, she is actually 25, so there's only a 49-year difference. 50 years makes it sound transactional. Don't you agree?
0: Yeah, my apologies for getting that wrong.
1: Hey, by the way, Paul, has the head of household decided what room in your home to grace the prized Ric Flair signed portrait, or are we thinking eBay?
0: Yeah, you know, again, you know, we have a new house, so we're still putting things together. I got it Sunday, John. It immediately went downstairs to the so-called basement. and I can assure you it is not. I mean, there are no Van Goghs and Renoirs and Rembrandts down there with it. It's on the floor next to a couple of empty boxes.
1: And rats, which is appropriate. So, Paul,
0: I don't like going down there, but it's not getting prime product placement in the Feinbaum house.
1: I hear you. So, Paul, let me ask you, what big games early in the season do you most want to see and why? And let me set the table for you. Ohio State at Texas, okay, with both teams already destined for a CFP berth, and the future CFP finalists are in jeopardy on this game, I think. And Julian Same was a Heisman Trophy finalist, and Manning might be this year. And Ohio State lost four starting defensive stars. What do you see in that first game?
0: Yeah, I tell you what, and it's primarily because I'm, you know, we're doing a lot of Big Ten stuff this week, as you can imagine. And I think that second week of the season is really going to answer all these, hey, who has the best conference questions, because you have probably two of the best teams playing in Austin. And I think you also have two really interesting teams playing in Ann Arbor. If the Big Ten were to get those two wins, I think it makes it even more complex, and the Brett Bielemas of the world have more runway to run their mouth.
1: Well, I think the Oklahoma at Michigan is even more important because I think it's a must-win game if either team wants to make the CFP, because both have maybe the toughest schedules. You got Michigan still playing Ohio State, Indiana, and Oregon, and Oklahoma has to meet Texas, Georgia, and Texas A&M. I think that's an elimination game for CFP for one of those teams. You agree?
0: Yeah, I agree. And John, you may have heard me say this last week. I thought the biggest surprise I had on Media Days on Monday a week ago was the enthusiasm and the buzz about how good Oklahoma was going to be. And then when the poll came out, it seemed like I was the only one buying it. And that's why I agree with you. I mean, that is such a critical thing. I think Michigan has improved its situation so much. They have an infinitely better coach, Whittingham, over Sharon Moore. I mean, seriously, Sharon Moore was laughable. He got the job just by pure luck because Harbaugh walked out. They were trying to preserve recruiting. He looked the part. We all know he wasn't. Underwood needs a lot of improvement, but he's capable. So I think that's a massive game for Michigan.
1: Keep up the great monologues, Paul. I really enjoy them.
0: Thank you very much. Fred in CBUS is up next. Hey, Fred.
2: Hey, Paul. I was just going to ask you, with Ohio State announcing that the pass logo for their uniforms this year and from Chase Bank, and I just read Notre Dame might have SoFi sponsoring $20 million from them. Will that change college football in any way?
0: No, I just think, Fred, you go out and get money where you can, and that's a lot of money. And, you know, I give Ross Bjork credit for going out and making a smart deal. I mean, Chase is a highly respected company in New York, banks all across the country, if not the world, and SoFi, SoFi's name is on the stadium in L.A. I mean, these are important sponsorships. And, you know, I don't know where every individual school is, but if you can get $18 to $20 million on a jersey patch, that's significant bread.
2: Thank you, Paul.
0: Thank you, Fred. I really do appreciate your phone call. Let's continue with more. We'll continue with more of the program in just a minute. Fast start. We'll keep you updated on all the things going on right now. Brett Bielema, open mouth. We'll talk more about that. More of your phone calls. More after this.
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0: And for what it's worth, the most relaxed person was Lincoln Riley. This is according to 40. Well, you know, Lincoln, they say Lincoln has a really good team this year. The problem that he has, he's got one of the more challenging schedules. Meanwhile, this is the shot fired. I know Greg Sankey's got to protect the SEC, and they kind of want to live in 2005. By the way, I just really don't understand that, Brett. If you had said Saban's gone and the SEC, you know, ding dong, the witch is dead, I get that. But 2005, the SEC won the national championship in 98 and like 03. I mean, what are you talking about? The SEC went on the run beginning in 2006 when they just reeled off 2006 through 2012 and then everything after that, and then when they were every other yearing it. But again, I don't. I mean, Brett Bielema. I mean, he had a losing record in the SEC. What was the record again? He was 11-29 in the SEC. I mean, it's one thing if you go to a league and you do well. It's one thing if you go to a league and are average. It's one thing if you go to a league and have a lot of close calls. Brett Bielema sucked. I mean, he was a joke in the SEC. He never won more than 8 games in any season. And this is now about the second or third time. It was like 2 years ago he came in and just started shooting away. And you know, I have tried hard to be objective, to give the Big Ten credit. I'm not trying to equivocate. I'm not one of those guys. Hey, SEC's really better, but I mean, I've said on ESPN last week, the Big Ten's a better league. I mean, what else do I need to say? But Brett Bielema is really getting on my nerves. What has he done in his career? He's beaten a couple of SEC teams in meaningless bowl games. So I guess because of that, he's really got himself full of venom and vigor. I mean, you're coaching it. I got to double check this. Illinois, is that right? I mean, you're not coaching at a school that matters. You're coaching at the University of Illinois. Now, I'm well aware Red Grange was there about 150 years ago. But Brett, I mean, you don't have a good job. I mean, you're not like an important figure in college football. The only time you are ever relevant is when you go to Big Ten Media Days and you say something stupid, and I'm gullible because I'm reacting to it. So shame on me. Let's move on. Check in with Travis, who is in Mobile, Alabama.
1: Yes, Paul, how are you doing today?
0: Very well.
1: Yes. I wanted to call back and redeem myself from yesterday because I didn't want to go down as the worst caller in Feinbaum history. I think that goes to Harvey Updike, by the way. So,
0: by the way, you're right about that.
1: Right. Yes. I heard what you said. First of all, Brett Bielema is absolutely irrelevant. And so we're just going to move on from him. And so I heard what you said about the 2014 playoff, and I agree with you. It would be an absolute disaster. And I think the playoff is turning into an episode of...
0: Yeah, I don't know. For some reason, Travis, I lost your call, but we'll see if we can undo that. Let me check in with Trey, who is up next. Hey, Trey.
2: Hey, Paul, you think it's time for Nick Saban to get the Mercedes-Benz logo on the Alabama jersey? Is that coming next, Paul?
0: You know, I don't think there's any doubt Alabama could make a pretty good penny for some sponsorship.
2: I would think so, too. Paul, I want to take a little different take on DeBoer's interview and at the media days, and I want your opinion and tell me what you think. Is that fair enough?
0: That's always been fair with me.
2: Paul, you know when he gets up there, he's going to be the most scrutinized coach that's up there. And he's constantly going to be compared.
0: Hold on, Trey, I don't mean to interrupt. First of all, that's not even accurate. Lane Kiffin is easily the most scrutinized coach in media days. Well, Kalen DeBoer is not even close.
2: Well, I'm talking about when we get to talking about his personality. And, you know, his personality is not even close to Saban's. You know, Saban got up there and he joked around and he told jokes with the crowd. And DeBoer's just totally opposite of a Saban. He's straight to the point. He doesn't elaborate on his answers. You ask him a question. That's just what he does. But I think, and you tell me if I'm wrong here, sitting there with Nick Saban and being questioned by Nick Saban, he's not going to disagree with Nick Saban, Paul, whether he wants to or not. He's just not, because if he disagrees with him and he's wrong, he's going to be scrutinizing even more. And I don't like his interviews either. But you know what the biggest part about that, Paul, is? He coaches that way. He don't get excited or say much or anything on the sideline. And I think that's just his personality. And I think that's hard for us Alabama fans to accept, because of what kind of personality that Nick Saban had. What do you think about that, Paul?
0: Well, first of all, his interchanges with Saban are not being scrutinized. Everybody understands. I've told the story, Trey, 2 years ago when Saban made his first appearance at Media Days. We were sitting there on some primetime ESPN show, and I started rambling on. I kind of looked at Saban through my peripheral vision, and I could realize he was like shaking his head, like, what does this guy know? And the point is, the next couple of questions, I just engaged Saban because I'm not about to give an opinion on Alabama football with Nick Saban sitting next to me when he knows the roster 100 times better than I do. So DeBoer, it's not those interviews that concern me. It's just when he starts talking about national championships, it's awkward. It seems like he's just not comfortable embracing that. And that's for a guy who's won national championships, who's played for national championships. It's just that level of engagement that fans want to see, where, you know, I'm not asking him to bang the table, but just quit giving us the I know what I signed up for nonsense.
2: Why do you think it's so hard for him to talk? I mean, I don't think he used to be that way. Why is it so hard for him to talk about that at Alabama? Is he afraid of failure and being scrutinized by the fans? Is that what it is? I mean,
0: well, I do think the Saban factor is worth considering. And I've covered a lot of these things. You've seen a lot of these things. And as long as Nick Saban is around and has a very high perch in the media, it makes it more difficult for DeBoer because he's always there.
2: I would like
0: somebody to show me a picture of Nick Saban interfering. Nick Saban's not going to come anywhere near Alabama practices. I don't believe this. Just my opinion here. I don't think Nick Saban really likes going to the games at all, but I think he does it for his wife. She likes going, so he goes. The Nick Saban that I feel like I've known over the last 25 years would rather be home watching the game and charting it on his yellow pad as opposed to sitting there having to take selfies.
2: And I don't think that their relationship is as good as they try to make it out to be on TV. And that's just my opinion. But anyway, I appreciate you taking my call, and you have a great day, Paul.
0: Well, Trey, thanks for the call. Well, by the way, there's no way it could be. In some interview last week, maybe it was, I didn't see everything, Saban, you know, talked about Nick Sheridan saying, I'd like to see, you know, play more man. I'm not even sure I remember what he said, but nobody wants that. I've been around coaches, obviously, a long time. Nobody wants the other guy, even being gentle in the critique. So, yeah, I mean, I think if you put true serum in Kalen DeBoer, he would be more than happy to know that Nick Saban is not going to be on TV talking about his program. He's not going to be around the pro. He's not going to be in Tuscaloosa, and he can escape that. That's always difficult. But that has nothing to do with why Kalen DeBoer has a personality like he did. That's who he is. We'll take a short break. More of your phone calls right after this.
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1: Hey, it's Evan Cohen. 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

0: a busy afternoon here. We appreciate all you dropping in. And let's check in with George, who is up next in Florida. Hello, George.
1: Hey, Paul. Listen, I'm in Florida, but long time Bloomington, Indiana boy, went to school there. And I'm so proud of the Hoosiers. But my wife was from Louisiana. First time I ever went to an LSU game, I saw what real football was back then, and I was a suffering fan. But the reason I'm calling is, first of all, there could be an argument about which is the best college football conference, but there's no argument on who's the best TV, SEC or Big Ten. And you're it, Paul. I listen to you every afternoon. And the reason I called is,
0: thank you very much.
1: You're welcome. I'm a big proponent of staying with 12. Maybe 60 would work, but here's what I want to do. Why can't the SEC commissioner and the Big Ten commissioner say, okay, we're going to make a change. What we're going to do is we're going to keep it at 12, but it should be the top 12 teams. That would have brought in Notre Dame and Texas last year. That's just my assumption. And then the best team would have won. I mean, no offense, but we don't need Tulane in that game, right, or in that group.
0: Yeah, well, let me say something, George. We don't need Tulane in that group, nor do we need the group of five team, whoever that was, at Liberty. I don't even remember anymore. But that's how the system was set up. It was set up that way to avoid antitrust. It's going to change over time, but it's convoluted. But let's remember, a couple of years ago, Sankey and a couple other people were on a committee that recommended the 12-team playoff, and you had commissioners from, I believe, the ACC and other leagues who fought it. So you had to get in there and make compromises so we could get it off the ground.
1: Okay, well, you know, I was like you. I went to law school, but I didn't know that was an antitrust issue. That's interesting. I thought,
0: Well, it's not. George, I can assure you it wouldn't be, but I think there's a concern that if everyone isn't included, you'll start getting monopolistic claims. I would love to fight that case, and I'd love to have you sitting next to me. But that's the way college leaders like to avoid even the threat of litigation. And I think they were concerned that if they shut out these smaller leagues, I'd love to hear you explain how they could have made a claim, but there was some concern about that. Or maybe collusion. I don't know what they were concerned about.
1: Well, and you can, you know how you are, you can always make a lawsuit out of anything, and it may fly and it may not. But back to the college, I love to talk sports. And you know what? Tell Legend someday I'd love to talk to him. I did a lot of criminal defense work in my time and worked for a lot of organizations and helped people coming out of incarceration. But back to the college football. This year, I'm not very confident about my Hoosiers. I don't know why. And I think Texas is it.
0: George, let's talk again soon. Really enjoyed the conversation. How about William in Fort Worth, Texas? Hello, William.
2: Hey, Paul. Do you think Texas can win the national championship this year?
0: William, I think they're in a really good spot. I think they could get there. I'm not willing to say they could win it all yet, but with the team and the talent that they have, there simply would be no reason why they could not make a serious, serious run. Thank you, William, for the call. G, and there's the schedule. G is up next in Atlanta. Hello, G. Go right ahead. G hung up. Sometimes that happens, by the way. You hang up on yourself because you cannot wait to get on the air. Bobby is in Texas next. Hey, Bobby.
3: Hey. Just curious, Paul, since this past year we're done with it and we're starting this third year of Oklahoma and Texas being in the SEC, I was just curious, like, how they have done compared to, let's say, Missouri, Texas A&M, and the rest of the conference in the way of, you know, SEC titles, whatever. You know, just overall how they've done, both of them. And I'll hang up and listen.
0: Yeah, I think it's been a great, I mean, that's one of my favorite games every year. Hey, thank you for the call. I think I'll try to squeeze G in here before we go. Hey, G.
4: Hey, Paul. Thanks for taking my call. Good to hear your voice again. Happy belated birthday also. Paul, what would it take for the University of Georgia to host the trophy up in January on defense and offense? What do you think position groups on those particular sides of the ball need to do better than what they did last year? And besides having a better offense, coordinator calling plays on a consistent basis, what do you think we need to host that trophy again?
0: Well, I think for, on a defensive side, I think there's got to be a level of recklessness that there hasn't been. Listen, I don't want to go back to 21 and 22, but that's what a Georgia defense looks like, in my opinion. Offensively, have to be more. You just can't go through what we saw at the end of the Ole Miss game. And you know, the easiest thing in the world is to say, well, that was Mike Bobo's fault. Come on, those plays were disgraceful. Let's quit apologizing for him. It's his fault. Blake Topmeyer is next.
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0: hear a lot happening in more of your phone calls. But we always love to talk to Blake Topmeyer. SEC coaches united. Not about much, but certainly about the nine-game playoff. Blake, certainly much to discuss. Also, Dabo, by the way, you do not want that. Dabo Sweeney starting to sound like Hugh Freeze. I don't know, Blake. I've heard a lot of shots in my time, but to call a two-time national champion coach and compare him to a middle-level handicapped golfer at the Auburn Country Club is pretty embarrassing. Blake, good afternoon. Thanks so much for the time. We'll get back to the Dabo Hugh Freeze comparison in a minute, but let's get into all the complaining we heard in Tampa about this new 9-game playoff. Hello, Blake.
1: Hey, Paul. Yeah, the coaches, the SEC coaches have not even experienced the 9-game conference schedule yet, and they've already decided they don't like it. They're, there's not many things in college football that has a united opinion, but at least within the SEC, the coaches are fairly aligned that they don't like the 9-game schedule. They know that it's going to make their schedule tougher, which is true. They don't believe that they're going to get the reward that they desire from the CFP selection committee, which we don't know whether is true or not. We can speculate that the juice may not be worth the squeeze when it comes to the beefed up strength of schedule, but we don't know yet that. We haven't seen how the committee will react to the SEC adding a 9th conference game. But the one thing that you don't hear from coaches is that what this 9-game schedule will do is it will help determine a more of a true hierarchy within the conference standings. You know, one of my critiques with the 8-game conference schedule was that once the SEC went to 16 teams, you were only playing half your league peers. So the conference standings were based in no small part based on your schedule draw. Now, there's no way, of course, to play everybody in your conference when you have a league of this size, but the more teams that you play within your conference, I think the fairer the standings are in terms of reflecting the true hierarchy of the league. And what's that do? That helps the selection committee do its job. That helps the committee realize, hey, this team is better than that team because we saw them play each other and we know this team won. So as much as the coaches like to complain about the committee and they complain about the schedule, to me, there is an upside to adding an extra conference game, and that is it helps separate the wheat from the chaff because you're playing more relevant games, more relevant data points for the committee to consider, and fewer cupcake games that really do nothing to help the committee determine who the actual best teams are.
0: All the rhetoric and excuses that we will most certainly hear, what else do you expect from it? Because Sankey wanted a lot. Clearly he wanted more money. He wanted better standing. It seemed like a long time ago when that decision was made. But, I mean, I realize it's all speculation. But what are you most interested in seeing in terms of the residual?
1: Well, I think the biggest beef the coaches have is not so much with the 9-game schedule. They don't love that. But I think their big beef is that they believed that if a 9-game schedule went into effect, which it is this year, it was going to be accompanied by a bigger playoff. You know, the coaches, I think, feel like they were sold a little bit of a bill of goods. If the conference membership gets on board with Greg Sankey's wish for 9 conference games, he would be able to deliver a larger playoff. And we know that up to this point, he's been unable to deliver a larger playoff because the SEC and the Big Ten, of course, have not been able to get aligned on their preferred playoff plan. So, you know, as much as the coaches want to gripe about this conference schedule or they love pointing the finger at the committee and saying that strength of schedule is not honored, I really think their biggest gripe is that the playoff still remains at 12 teams and it is not bigger to at least 16 teams. Because if the playoff were at 16 teams, I think this 9-game schedule would actually be an asset for the SEC. It would help ensure that any time the committee was debating among 9-3 teams, which they would probably be doing if we had a 16-team playoff, not so much in a smaller 12-team playoff, but in a 16-team playoff, I think you'd see, you know, 2 or 3 or 4 9-3 teams selected. And I think usually those teams would come from the SEC. I think coaches know that. I think that's really what they don't like about this bigger conference schedule is they thought it would go hand in hand with a bigger playoff. And now the coaches feel like, hey, we toughened up our schedule, but the playoff didn't get any bigger. So what are we really gaining from this? You know, the SEC has already been well regarded in terms of its strength of schedule. No more bids came out of this. I think the coaches feel like the reward is not going to be there from playing the extra conference game.
0: Talking to Blake Todmeyer, Blake, easier question maybe in late November than late July, but what and who do you think will be the winners and the losers of this? Is it the or considering there's a top, a middle, and a bottom? Any best guesses now that we know how this looks and the schedule is in cement and we have a pretty good idea of who's going to be good and not?
1: I think the real winners, Paul, are the four best teams in the conference. Whoever those four best teams end up being, I think they're the winners. And it goes back to what I was saying earlier. The smaller your conference schedule is, the harder time you have determining who's the third best team in the league versus the sixth best team in the league. The bigger your conference schedule is, the easier time you have determining between who's the third best team and who's the sixth best team. So if you truly are one of those four best teams in the SEC, I think you shouldn't be scared of this nine-game conference schedule, because what this does then is it helps the committee see that you are one of the four best teams in the conference, because I don't think we're going to see a noticeable difference in the number of bids that the SEC gets from going to 8-9 conference games. Through 2 years of the 12-team playoff, the SEC has averaged 4 bids. They got 3 bids the first year. They got 5 bids last year. 8 bids total. That's more than any other conference through 2 years. I would say that the SEC is going to continue to average in the ballpark of about 4 bids per year as long as this 12-team playoff is in place. And again, if you think you're one of the four best teams in the league, I think this bigger conference schedule helps you. The teams that it hurts, I think, are your middle tier and your lower tier teams. You're going to be more exposed now by playing fewer cupcake games and an extra big boy opponent, an extra conference game. Again, you can't really masquerade as being a playoff team when you're really not. Vanderbilt was a good team last year. It was not a playoff team. I think we saw that when it played Iowa in a bowl game. But Vanderbilt was able to masquerade as a playoff team throughout the course of the season. The bigger the conference schedule is, the less teams like 2025 Vanderbilt are able to sort of put together playoff credentials because they're going to be exposed more, with the bigger conference schedule. But again, if you're Georgia or Texas or Texas A&M, or I think even LSU, which I think is a top 4 or 5 team in the SEC this year, I don't think you should be scared of this 9-game schedule. I think this gives you more opportunities to prove to the committee, hey, we're one of the 4 best teams in the SEC. And if you are one of the 4 best teams in the SEC, you should be in the college football playoff.
0: Talking to Blake Todmeyer. Blake, we didn't get a chance to catch up with you after Kiffin zipped into town on Thursday morning, but having spent so much time with him, helping having him lean on you to help clean up the mess that he made with the Vanity Fair article, what was your takeaway after Kiffin does Tampa?
1: Yeah, after Kiffin does Tampa, I think it was that they didn't really want a repeat of the month of May. You know, in May, Vanity Fair's piece came out. I rolled into town to do a multi-part series on Lane. A couple other national reporters were in town doing their big think pieces on Lane. And I think LSU probably

0: at media days. That is not, that's not where Lane is at his best. I think we both know Lane is usually better via text message or voice memo, or at the very least in one-on-one conversations. Lane is better than he is in these big group settings. He's not the big gregarious personality that some people would assume just by following along with him on social media, which anymore, he's not on social media apparently. So you don't even get that impression from him there. So, but no, I mean, you start with the 16-minute filibuster on the main stage, and then he gets asked a question about his diversity comments to Vanity Fair, and he starts talking about Hulk Hogan. I mean, that seemed like an intentional dodge, just a meandering take about the meaning of life and facing his own mortality. Question about Vanity Fair. I don't know what one had to do with the other, but my general take was this was perhaps a strategic effort from Lane and LSU to try to not create any crazy Vanity Fair-esque headlines coming out of media days, and at least on that front, I would say they succeeded. I mean, the biggest take out of media days was that Lane Kiffin has not been tweeting the last couple months, which we already knew going into media days that he hadn't been tweeting for a couple months. So I think all was pretty quiet on the LSU front at media days, which I think is probably how they wanted it.
1: Yeah, and finally, Blake, we know we have the Clemson game. I don't want to act like that game does not exist. There's not a lot else that weekend. But, you know, 7 weeks away from the game that everybody is turning into the end of the world, don't want to disappoint anyone, but you know the Kiffin show better than anyone. How do you think the next 7 weeks are going to play out, especially as we get into the season and get ready for Ole Miss?
0: I think the next several weeks, Lane will tell himself he's not thinking about Ole Miss, when in reality, he is thinking about Ole Miss. I mean, until that game comes and goes, I think it's going to loom very large on his mind. It's going to loom very large on the minds of every single Ole Miss fan. But the thing of it is, for LSU in particular, you look at that schedule and, you know, right after they play Ole Miss, they have Texas A&M at home the following week. So in terms of narrative, in terms of spotlight, in terms of revenge game, all that type of stuff, the Ole Miss game is front and center, as it should be. I understand all of that. But in terms of making the playoff in Lane's first season, the following week at home against Texas A&M is just as important as that week three game against Ole Miss. And so and I think that's sort of the thing that's left out of LSU's September schedule, is we all tend to focus on that Ole Miss game, but you look at it, they got Clemson out of the gates. Clemson, we all know, not what they used to be, but it's a tougher season opener than most teams in the SEC will face. And then they have Ole Miss in week three, and then they have Texas A&M, another playoff contender, in week four. So there are certain teams in the SEC where I feel like we're going to learn very, very little about them in the first 3 or 4 weeks of the season. LSU is quite the opposite. I mean, LSU could exit September as either number one in the country, or LSU could exit September with their with their playoff hopes on life support and 2 months of the season still to go. So I think for LSU, September will be as telling for them as it is for any team in this conference.
1: Great stuff, Blake. Thank you. Blake Topmeyer joining us, talking about Kiffin and the season and the schedules. And we will take a short break. Plenty of time for you to react to all of that at 855-242-7285.
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0: Hey, welcome back. And let's check out Marilyn, who is up next in Mississippi. Hello, Marilyn.
1: Good afternoon, Paul. How are you?
0: We are great. Thank you so much.
1: Good. And you were missed. Oh, were you missed? And I wanted to ask, I just have a question and a comment. Question, what was in the water the week before you went on vacation? I had not heard callers ripping into each other like that since before Tammy died. Rest her soul.
0: Yeah, no, I know what you're talking about. It got pretty vicious. I'm just guessing it's summertime.
1: Okay. And then my observation, and I wanted to see what you thought. It seems to me that Kalen DeBoer is to Alabama football what Phil Robertson was to L.A. Lakers basketball. It's just not a good fit.
0: Yeah, I mean, I get a little fatigued sometimes, Marilyn, when people start citing his record. His record is not the issue. The record is what gets you the job, and we all know what his record is now. The question I hear from random fans is what you are talking about. How does he fit into Alabama? And as soon as you say that, somebody else says, well, Alabama, it's 2026. I get that, but it is a unique fan base. I feel like we both know a little bit about that. And at some point, if you don't win all your games, you better be able to mix with the people in terms of getting your message across. Thank you very much for your call. Sarge is up next in Lexington. Hello, Sarge. Good afternoon.
2: Paul, welcome back. So good to see you. Happy birthday.
0: Thank you.
2: I've got a full agenda. I'm going to rifle through this here real quick. Will Stein's comments about why we're going to win at Kentucky is because of him did not sit well with me. So I wanted to point out, we ran off John Calipari, but, you know, he was very quick to accept blame for when Kentucky lost in basketball. And he was very quick to be demure and redirect praise to the players. And to me, that's the mark of an excellent leader. And so I'd like to see, if Will Stein wins and he goes, you know, 10-2 or something like that, it doesn't matter what he says. I mean, we know Kurt Cignetti's not winning awards for being a nice guy or anything like that. But we'll see, you know, it's just one comment, so we can't read too far into it. But I want to share my thoughts on that comment. This past weekend, I saw Coach Rich Brooks at the Coaches for Kids, which is a fundraiser for children's cancer here in Lexington. He was all smiles. You know, I was in the Army when he coached here for 6 years, and he took us to 4 consecutive bowl games and we won 3. So we're still appreciative. And that kind of cements the Oregon connection between Stein and Brooks. And so that was just kind of cool to see him come and support. Tomorrow is the next meeting of my book club, the Virtual Veteran Book Club, Binding Vets. I want to say congrats to Dylan from Jasper, the newest black beanie, you know, shout out to Old School. I think he abdicated, but I just want him to know that I still count him as a close friend. As a regulator, I wanted to mention Joe and Brad and I have conferred, and we want to start giving out honorific regulator positions. And so Elvis Presley is our first official honorary regulator. And I think that's going to be a little bit inconvenient for the way that legend closes his calls, because that's a quote from a regulator. I do a fun bet every summer, and I wanted to share this with you and get your thoughts. But, and I think you know this, Paul, I've mentioned this before. I'm really a conference fan first, and Kentucky is my team. Now, basketball, I'm a little different. I'm UK basketball all the way. I care about SEC basketball, but I really love the SEC as a whole, and Kentucky is my team. And so every year I pick 4 teams to win the championship. And so I wanted to tell you which 4 I picked and get your thoughts. I picked Texas, Georgia, LSU, and Oklahoma at plus 3,300, which is a pretty daggone good bet. So good to see you, man. Welcome back. We really missed you, you know?
0: Sarge, what a pleasure to hear from you. It's great. We'll talk soon. Thanks very much. Sarge jumping in here with some great, great comments. Let me check in with Jim up next in Dallas. Hello, Jim.
3: Hey, good afternoon, Paul. Thanks for taking my call. And hey, a little shout out there for Sarge. He's always bringing these really good calls. I enjoy him. So Patini, I guess he made that comment about 2005, Paul. And I, for one, I'm really excited about 2005 reference because, you know, in 2005, Texas was coming into that year off of a Rose Bowl victory against Michigan. You had a defending champion, USC, who is now in the Big Ten, and they were everybody's pick. They were the greatest team ever, right, going into the 2005 season, just like the Big Ten is the greatest conference ever coming into this year. So, and we all know that in 2005, Texas went undefeated, beat USC. So I, for one, am actually think that Petiti might have had a little Freudian slip there, right, thinking that this year was going to be like 2005. But Texas beating a Big Ten school for the national championship. So just a different thought on Patini's comments.
0: Yeah, even I wouldn't claim that for the SEC, even though some probably would. Hey, thanks for the call. Really do appreciate you jumping in here. And Matt is up next in Michigan. Hello, Matt.
4: Hey, Paul, how you doing today?
0: Well, thank you.
4: Hey, huge fan. We talk about SEC and Big Ten and the conference and who's better and who's not. Obviously, Big Ten is overtaken the SEC over the last couple of years as we continuously talk about. I guess now that Harbaugh's gone, I know you weren't a big fan, Paul. Let's face it. Ohio State still dominates. Let's face that. But where do you see Michigan landing this year? And I'm a huge Michigan Go Blue guy, but I respect your opinion.
0: Well, number one, Matt, I've always been a big fan of Kyle Whittingham, and I don't know all the nuances of what happened in Utah, but Michigan ended up winning the offseason with that hire. I think he's a phenomenal hire. He's still at a point in his career where I think he has some tread left. I think, from an organizational standpoint, just a mechanical standpoint, this program will be so much better than it was under Sharon Moore. I think with Underwood, Michigan will be a factor in every game. I think the Oklahoma game, to state the obvious, is a chance to launch and lift off the season. And I think if the Wolverines get that game at home, I think they have a fighting shot at making the playoffs. I think they're on that cut line right now. I don't think they're quite in Ohio State's league, but it's just a matter of negotiating the schedule. That's really the difference between 8-4, 9-3, and 10-2. Thanks for the call. Appreciate it. We're up against a break. Busy 90 minutes. Blake Topmeyer, fantastic entry here a minute ago. More guests later on. More of your phone calls as well. Paul Feinbaum here. You know in the SEC, it's go big or go home. 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

0: live. Fight like hell. And when you get too tired to fight, let somebody else fight for you. That's what they say to me, say to me,
1: say to me. This one's fighter. Because of all the donations, mine is one of the lives that's been saved.
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5: Hey, welcome back. Great to have you here. Some fantastic guests already with Wetzel and Blake Topmeyer. Blake's always amazing. How about Vance up next in Georgia? Hey, Vance.
6: Hey, Paul. You and I had discussed this when it first happened, but after, you know, they made new hires around the country. And to the Michigan fan, there was to somebody in North Georgia that doesn't know crap, there was so much kind of scuttlebutt going on about so much upheaval at Michigan. Not because of what Harbaugh. I mean, what national champion winning coach has to be suspended 6 games of the season? I think that might be a record, maybe never done. But I think Michigan won the lottery, just like you said to him. And I really believe. And by the way, I don't believe they're in Ohio State's league. But there's something odd here. Haven't they won 4 of the last 5 meetings with Ohio State? I think
5: that is
6: true. So, you know, they're doing something right, Paul. And real quick, this gentleman, Sarge, Paul, I don't ever think I've seen a caller present himself like this man. And since I've been listening since 2014, he's unique. What do you think?
5: Well, no, I mean, and listen, he's got a very military air, and I say that in a complimentary way. Sometimes you can come off a little too much, but he's likable. He's a good-looking guy. I liked his pilot, his drone pilot outfit. I mean, he's with. He just doesn't come on and do a filibuster. I mean, he gets right to the point.
6: It's just got a different agenda. It's very buttoned up, which I guess I should. As soon as I saw the drone pilot, I knew he'd been in the Army, because that's who operates our drones, to my knowledge. And anyway, to sound not critical, no way, no how, but the gentleman that called up and talking, he was happy about the reference from Brett Bielema to 2005 because of how proud he was of the Texas Longhorns. I get that, but Texas did not beat a Big Ten team that year, and Texas was light years away from being an SEC team that year. And what I got a caller raspy at me last week, but I wasn't talking about individuals in California. This what really appalls me is, number one, they don't have a conference anymore. And number two, USC has had some of the most iconic players in the history of football, and as tough as nails teams and a great conference out there with other teams. And that's what appalls me. And yes, that was as good a national championship as you could wish for. But dadgum, I don't understand for the life of me how they cannot support a conference out there, and why in the hell they're in the Big Ten. That's all I meant by that, Paul. And I'm curious about your opinion. Why don't they have a conference? It's because nobody supports them? I don't understand.
5: No, Vance, I think you're right. I have no idea. Hey, thanks for calling. Yeah, no, I agree with you. Thank you, Vance. I started choking there. I didn't mean to hang up on you. Rob is up next in Rochester. Hello, Rob.
7: Hi, Paul. Thanks for taking my call. I just want to talk to you about, I'm a big SEC homer, or Big Ten homer, Michigan homer, but let's bury the hatchet here. I respect the SEC all the time. I'm a big Michigan fan, but guess what? Oklahoma is a great team. Texas, OSU this year, let's have more of those games. I think they're going to break off eventually together, Sankey, Petiti. Let's do it. I just think it's going to happen, and it's going to happen.
5: Hey, Rob, well, let me address something. I agree with you. I mean, I have a lot of friends in the Big Ten, and Sankey and Petiti are close friends. They have different constituencies. But I tell you what we could live without, and that's bottom dwellers like Brett Bielema, you know, bumping his gums when he walks into Big Ten Media Day. He does it every year, and the reason why he does it every year, it's the only time all season that Illinois is relevant, so he's got to get his shots in. But the Big Ten doesn't need that. It doesn't make any sense.
7: No, I agree. And it's like, I mean, why can't we have more of these matchups between these two great conferences? Let's 9 conference games for both. Let's schedule it. It would be better for TV ratings. It'd be better for the game. I mean, what are we doing here? This is a great thing that we could do.
5: Rob, I tell you what, there's some danger in what you're suggesting because of collusion and all the same criticism.
7: But on board too.
5: Yeah, it could happen. I mean, I think right now the situation with Congress is at an inflection point. If it blows up, then the Big Ten and the SEC have to figure out a path forward. Of course it will. Thank you for the call. Appreciate it. Heading to the break. Been a busy show. We're almost 2 hours in. More of your phone calls right after this.
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0: Welcome back here on a Tuesday afternoon. Big Ten Media Day is underway. A lot of shots fired up there. We'll talk more about that later. Tim in Louisiana is up next. Hello, Tim.
1: Good afternoon, Paul, and hotty toddy. First thing I wanted to say is what a great, great conversation you had with Blake Stropemeyer. I mean, he touched on so many fluent points about playoff expansion and the importance of the regular season, and I thought you just did a great job with him.
0: Thank you. I think it's pretty obvious to the audience. I have so much respect for Blake. I don't know if there's a sports writer who covers the SEC who gets right to the point, information-wise. He's just so articulate. Yeah, he's not one of these that
1: to the point. Yes.
0: You know, gives you a lot of just useless verbiage.
1: True, and I love his comments on Quentin Kiffin. And I wonder if his media strategy is now to lay low and not stir the pot.
0: Well, that is the strategy, and I don't know, which one down there in Baton Rouge came up with it. But, you know, a lot of people say that Kiffin can't do it, but I think he can. I mean, Lane Kiffin's a smart guy. You don't need to tell him what's at stake here. And you know, I think all the social media is just a game. I don't think he needs it. I don't think he. It's just part of a perception that the media has created.
1: And the last thing I want to comment on is Blake Stropemeyer's USA Today article about Dabo Swinney and his inability to adapt.
0: Yeah, you know what's funny? I didn't even get a chance to get into that because I was so intrigued by what he said.
1: But it's a great, great, great article.
0: I will.
1: And if I remember my Clemson history right, I mean, it was Tommy West, Cam Hetfield, and Danny Ford before Tommy Bowden and Dabo's ascension.
0: Yeah, I mean, the Dabo Swinney backstory, Tim, is fascinating. I think it was the 08 season. Alabama and Clemson played in the opener, and Clemson lost. And a couple weeks later, Dabo came in. Nobody thought he had any chance of getting the job full time. He had never been a head coach. He had been at Alabama and lost his job there. So it was a shock. And it took him about 3 or 4 years to finally get it going. And some people at Clemson were very patient. And then about 2016 all the way through about 21, he had one of the two or three best programs in the country. But since then, it's pretty much crashed and burned.
1: One more comment before we go. I had to spend some time at University of South Carolina in the early 80s, 81 to 83. And there was one of my favorite local hangouts. And there was a graffiti written in the bathroom. It said, I'd rather be on probation than to get beat by Wofford.
0: That's great. That is fantastic.
1: Well, thank you, Paul.
0: Hey, thanks, Tim. You bet. I appreciate it very, very much. Let me check in with Paul, who is out in California. Hey, Paul, good afternoon.
2: Good. How are you?
0: Great. Thank you.
2: How you doing? Hey, where's Alabama going to end up? I think 5.
0: Paul, I think the tug of war right now is, I think the media polls seem to be pointing toward about a 9-3 record, which wouldn't be enough. It's a fine line between 8-3 and 10-2. Last year, they were able to get on a run. I really like their schedule. I think it's manageable. They could win 10 games if they got the quarterback situation sorted out pretty quickly, caught a break with some others.
2: That's my other question. That's my other question. Quarterback. It's all about the quarterback. I got Dante Moore, my guy, Oregon. But who do they have? They got two guys. Who's the best?
0: Well, here's what I'll tell you. The fact that they haven't, they don't know yet, would tell me that Austin Mack is probably maybe has a slight edge. Because with a guy like Keon Russell, when you're ascending and you're coming from behind, the other guy's been in the program 4 years. You either take that job over or you don't. And there's obviously some reasons why he has not. The good news for Alabama, they have 4 games. To figure it out. They have a pretty manageable, I dare say, easy opening stretch. I think the first four games, I think the toughest game of the first four, the first five, is at Mississippi State.
2: I will disagree, sir. Kentucky, Will Stein. He was a
0: guy. Listen, I'm a big fan of Will Stein, but I promise you, Jeff Lebby's got a better program in his third year than Will Stein does in his first.
2: Well, here's my deal. I'll bet you $1,000, cash money, Kentucky beats Alabama. You on with that one?
0: Well, first of all, I don't have $1,000 to bet, but we'll have a play bet, okay? We'll just do it for bragging rights, but I don't know where you're coming from, the fact that you think Kentucky's going to beat Alabama in the second week of the season. That's absurd. Michael Casagrande is up next. We're coming right back.
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0: Second half of the show is live. Big Ten Media Days underway today, tomorrow, and of course on Thursday. A lot of shots being fired back and forth. Michael Casagrande chiming in with this piece about the Big Ten's weakness exposed. I need to listen to this. I'm always looking for some good ammo on the Big Ten. Michael, always great to see you. Many topics to discuss, including some from last week. But let's talk about this for a second. Dig deep into your reporting and commentary, and please give us some good news about what's wrong with the Big Ten.
1: Well, I think it goes back to some of their scheduling and their scheduling philosophies that they have. They're obviously their nine-game schedules that are what they are. They don't require any non-conference teams, power conference teams. That's a weakness, I think, to me. But I think the biggest weakness is the size of their conference, their ability for a team like Penn State to go to have a schedule the way they have, that they avoid all the best teams, they play all the worst teams. It's an easy schedule. The fact that they can almost look like a playoff team, have like an inside track to the playoff without coming off a losing where they fire their head coach. But they don't play anybody better than 9-4 from last year. So it's a weakness that is honestly like a strength for them in a sense, because they can get through. They could make the playoff if the playoff isn't considering the schedule strength the way they said they were.
0: Michael, let me jump in for a second because we are having some difficulty with your Zoom, so we're going to reconnect so we can make sure we hear exactly what you're talking about, because it's too important to let go. Michael Casagrande joining us from AL.com, and he makes a really good point. One thing in the SEC, you've got to play a major team in your opening game. Doesn't have to be Ohio State like Texas is playing, or Michigan like Oklahoma is playing. I would argue that East Carolina, Alabama's opening game is better than Florida State. Tennessee's playing at Georgia Tech. Obviously, Georgia plays Georgia Tech. But Michael, going back to that point, I want to make sure everybody heard you, because you know the SEC, in addition to the nine conference games, and you can get a whopper of the schedule, as we found out last week with all the coaches at Media Days. But is your biggest argument that they you know, like Penn State? I mean, they play nobody, Indiana, nobody in the preseason.
2: Yeah, I mean, that's part of it. I think that's definitely part of it. And the fact that Tony Petitti was asked about that today, the Big Ten commissioner, if they would consider to have a nine-game, have a required power team outside of the nine-game conference schedule. And he pretty much kicked the can, said that we'll figure things out once the playoff is resolved. Pretty weak, if you ask me. Or he's strong about position of strength in the negotiations with the SEC. As it feels like they're trying to starve out the SEC and make them go through the pain of a nine-game season this year with the required or conference non-conference opponent and see how they handle it. They're trying to get them to go to that 20-team playoff, and that might be the only option after a season like this where there's going to be some carnage with the SEC.
0: Michael, I want you to explain something. We showed the Bielema quote today. I mean, Bielema was 10-29 at Arkansas, and he took this. I mean, he does this every year. 2 years ago, he took a shot at the SEC's eight-game schedule. Today, I don't even know. I'm still not even sure I understood what the shot was, that the SEC wants to live like it's 2005. And my math shows 13 national championships since then from the SEC, including about six in a row. I hate to ask you to interpret Bielema speak, but do you have any idea what he's talking about?
2: Yeah, no, especially since 2005, there was a Big 12 team that won a championship. So it wasn't even a season that the SEC, I mean, that Big 12 team is now an SEC team in Texas, but it wasn't like one of the banner years. They could have picked any number of years, and he even got that wrong because he picked a year that they didn't even win a championship. So one of the few in that era, it feels like. But good try, Brett. I mean, he's kind of a clown in a sense, where he loves to get attention, and he got the headlines that he wanted. He's done very little since his time at Wisconsin. Had some good seasons there, but kind of underperforming everywhere else he's been. So the only way to get some attention is to say something, you know, silly. So he did it. He achieved that. People were talking about him again today and not about the underachievement of his program. So, you know, good for him. You did it.
0: Yeah, I mean, you're right. It's just one moment every year when he's certainly not going to be featured because he beats anyone, because he doesn't. I mean, Illinois is a nice little program that's beating a couple of SEC teams in off-Broadway bowl games. Michael Casagrande with us. Michael, let me flip the switch back to last week. So many different things happened at Media Days, and we didn't get a chance to visit with you before we all left town. Let me start with DeBoer. You made a really interesting point the other day in your column that rat poison is a thing of the past at Alabama. Alabama's lucky now if anybody outside of Alabama pays attention to them. Explain.
2: Yeah, I mean, yeah, the days of, we want Bama, it seems like it's long since gone. The fear of the program had struck into people for so long is gone, and there's just not much aura, as the folks would say, about the program. There's not a whole lot of energy around it, and it starts with DeBoer. It doesn't have that same inspirational feel, and I think it stood out even more when you have newcomers like Will Stein at Kentucky, Pete Golding at Ole Miss, the guys who could really grab your attention and make you feel what they're saying and feel what they're selling. And I didn't know what DeBoer was selling because he wasn't selling anything, and it's just kind of been kind of the problem is when you pair that with performance that hasn't kept up with what people would expect, you're going to lose the benefit of the doubt. So people aren't scared of him. People aren't talking about him. They're flying under the radar, as Nick Saban said, and that's insane to think about an Alabama program under the radar at SEC Media Days, because that just, they're always the main attraction.
0: Is it the fact that things have changed, or is it DeBoer just reminding everybody for, I don't know, about the 190th time that he knew what he was signing up for? He understands all that. It's very robotic. It's almost AI generated. But he says it with such little passion that even though we know what his record is, and that's how he got the job, and we know he's got the extension, we know he's got the $70 million buyout, but he shows up on one of the bigger stages of the year, other than maybe later on at a significant playoff game, and it just seems like he underwhelms.
2: Yeah, no, I think it's true. Both things are true, that it's a lot has changed with the state of college football and where Alabama stands within it, but yeah, I mean, it's almost like paddle prod and jolt him before he stands up there, just to give something, give anything, fake it if you have to, because it just washes over you. His words just wash over you. Really, he gets asked very pointed questions that are almost set on a tee for him to say something inspiring or get people fired up. Just, he doesn't seem, you know, and it's not malicious. He just, that's just who he is. He's just kind of a guy who's not going to sit there and rally a room full of writers and broadcasters. I'm sure he's much better in front of the team when he's talking in the locker room. Part of the job, a big part of that job is selling the program, and there's not a whole lot of that going on right now. It's just very bland, very vanilla.
0: Talking to Michael Casagrande, Michael, I know we've hashed all this out in the past, with the expectations and with the contract, all that is old news. But listening to him, which is not exactly an indicator of anything other than what he says, but do you have any better or best guess on what Alabama is going to do this year? Because depending on your answer, it triggers a lot of things that may or may not be important.
2: I mean, it's a great mystery. You don't know who the quarterback's going to be. You don't know who what's going to happen to the offensive line. Not a whole lot coming back at running back. You have a five-star running back who's joining the mix but was hurt in the spring. A lot of mystery around the program. Which Ryan Williams is going to show up, the five-star superstar freshman, or the disappointing sophomore. There's just a lot of question marks. It's a good, a solid defense that returns a lot of stars in the secondary, but there's just a lot of mystery around it, and where you could see a variety in preseason picks. I pointed out that they're pick six SEC, which is by far the worst

0: for Alabama, especially when you're sitting on a $70 million buyout. But we know 10-2 gets you in the playoffs. We know 9-3 puts you waiting for that phone call. We know 8-4 means absolutely nothing in terms of your postseason, other than you're not going to anything important. I don't think either one of us think Kalen DeBoer is going anywhere, but what does Kalen DeBoer need to be concerned about in terms of this record before we quit saying he's the most secure coach around?
1: Well, I think it's more of how much pain would he be willing to tolerate for pressure from the outside, where he would pull the ripcord himself and think that maybe there'd be a more comfortable place to coach, because I personally haven't been around. I first got here in 2009 covering Alabama, so I haven't been around the real mob mentality when things go poorly, but I feel like it can be pretty uncomfortable, as you can see, that the number of people who left this Alabama job for at least less pressured pastures. So I think the question is how much would he be willing to deal with to keep that buyout intact if things go poorly. So that's my best answer for that.
0: Michael Casagrande, appreciate your time as always. Michael Casagrande joining us from AL.com. 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

0: Hey, welcome back. Chris is up next from Mountain Brook, the latest member of the BH Club.
1: Yes, sir, Paul. I was pretty excited to hear about that. Such an honor, you know, and I appreciate the committee putting me in. I certainly would have called in yesterday, but I was out celebrating my father's 86th birthday yesterday, Paul. And I know you've met my dad on numerous occasions. So it was a great day. I had my sister in from New York, had the whole family here. So that was the only reason I couldn't get
0: everybody. Yeah, I've known your dad probably 35 years, and not only was he he was a great leader in Birmingham, did so many great things for not only the business community, but for charities. I wish him well. That is an amazing. And the last time I saw him, which wasn't all that long ago, he seemed like he was doing pretty well.
1: He is. He's doing good. My mom's had some struggles, but he hasn't played as much golf, but he still goes up to the course and hits balls every day. So I hope to have the same ability when I'm 86 years old, Bob. I think we all will.
0: I hope, I tell you what, I hope to have the same ability like in 6 weeks.
1: That's the truth. Paul, as far as the black hats go, now, I like the hat you were wearing when you were dancing with Lainey Wilson. That's a good look. Was that a Stetson? Did you order that? Did you have that size and fitted and everything?
0: I believe it was. Charged up, you see that every day on the beginning of the show. I had about 3 minutes to put on a pair of about size 29-30 pants that I literally couldn't breathe in. The hat. It was 98 degrees in Baton Rouge, and I have no idea how I got up on the stage, but I mean, I was like shot out of a rocket ship, and it was so much fun, and we certainly lived off of that.
1: Well, I'll tell you, when I had the pleasure of talking to your wife out at Greystone for the Regis tournament this year, her and I were laughing about that, and I said that is the absolute fastest I've ever seen Paul move, and I mean like ever. And she said, "No, now that I think about it, that's correct."
0: Yeah, I don't know how I did. Yeah, I really don't know. I mean, suddenly, and I think it was the fact that, I mean, we were in there, and they were saying, okay, we got about 20 seconds because it was a surprise. I was going to show up in this outfit, and we couldn't button the pants. And you know, I mean, I've done some dumb things before, but I did not want to walk out in front of a lot of people, thousands of people there, and who knows how many on TV, and literally have my pants fall down.
1: Well, it's a great thing for the show, Paul, and I'm glad I get to see it every day. But I'm even thinking of the cowboy hat, Paul, or I put in a request with the university and Nike for an Auburn black like baseball cap. Would that count?
0: Yeah. Tell me this. What do you do now that you're a black hatter?
1: I thought a lot about that, Paul, and I can tell you one thing I know for sure it does, is it just serves as a reason to make other people mad. I mean, that's, if you've seen on social media, the people that called in yesterday, now, of course, they were all mentioning Dylan and not mentioning me, but, you know, it just infuriates people to act like that doesn't mean nothing, that doesn't care, and they all want to be a part of that group. But a lot of times, you know, as y'all said, people are asked to do it, and when you ask, it's like being a member at Augusta. You don't ever ask. You just get to do it. Somebody will ask you, and that's why it was such an honor for me. But, yeah, for that, it's a very entertaining aspect to it for me, Paul. Paul, I did have one question about the Big Ten Media Days that's going on. Do they, I mean, outside of their footprint of their schools, is the only way for them to get any kind of national recognition or picked up on ESPN or anything is for them to invoke the SEC, to invoke Greg Sankey, to invoke other coaches, to invoke schedules or things? Is that the only way they can get national attention right now? Even though they're three-time national champions?
0: Well, certainly, Ohio State and Oregon, Indiana don't need to. But if you're a bottom of the garbage can dweller like Brett Bielema at Illinois, yes, that's the only way. I mean, first of all, I can't imagine sitting in Brett Bielema's assembly and have to hear him talk about the Illinois Fighting Illini. So, I mean, he does this every year. I mean, listen, we all remember Brett Bielema. I mean, he got run out of the SEC with a 10-29 SEC record. Nobody really wants to hear him give an opinion. You're thank goodness you got a job at Illinois. I'm happy for you, but you're just not. You're one of the top 50 or 60 coaches in America. Congratulations.
1: I was gonna say, and does it get mentioned as much as it should other than your show that he couldn't hack it in the SEC?
0: No, because I think most people have probably forgotten. And, I mean, he was an okay guy. We did a couple of shows together. You may remember some of those film room shows.
1: Absolutely.
0: He's a funny guy.
1: He's entertaining.
0: If I could tell you something, I mean, I can't repeat my favorite Brett Bielema stories because they're all off color, but that's who he is. Hey, thank you, Chris. Congratulations again. Let me check in with Bash in Boulder. Hey, Bash.
2: Paul, I don't know what you came down with yesterday, but you somehow passed it over to your Bash brother over 1,000 miles away. So my throat, my voice is kind of exactly. Yeah. I'm going through it just the same like you, Paul, but I'm still here going to ask you a college football question. Yesterday you said when a LSU fan asked you, because you have connections, you know people on the inside, what's the status with Sam Levitt and his injury, history going this year? And you told him, Paul, according to your sources, that he's fine. But let me ask you a question. Isn't that the exact same thing that was asked last year about Garrett Nussmeier? And that was the exact same answer. And it turned out that that answer was a lie.
0: 100%.
2: So in this case, Paul, when you gave that LSU fan the inside knowledge that you have, that you got from the people that cover the team, what's to make us believe this time when is it a different training staff? Is it the same athletic team that was there last year, Paul, or has that changed?
0: I don't know that, but I'm assuming a lot of things have changed under Lane Kiffin. But I'll double check on that.
2: This is a curious thought, but I will say, as much as us Alabama fans are kind of going through the quarterback controversy between Mack and Keelan Russell, I got to ask you, Paul, with that kind of argument I'm making about the LSU quarterback situation, do you think, in a sense, Alabama might be the best quarterback room going forward? Because if one quarterback does have an injury problem and going for the rest of the season, are we the best team that has two quarterbacks that are capable of winning games this year?
0: I think it is a very good room. Because there are two options and they're different. So I like that. Hey, thank you, Bash. Hope you feel better. Up against the break, more to come. 90 minutes remaining on a late summer day. It's July and we are here.
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0: Hey, welcome back. Handsome Joe is up next.
1: Roll Tyrone, Paul Feinbaum, and hey, brother, it's good to talk to you again. It is, man. I've missed you. I've missed you big time. I didn't get to see the show Friday. Didn't get to see most of it live, unfortunately, but I did watch it all. And, man, it's just good to see you back, Paul. I'm glad they didn't nobody, you know, keep you down in Tampa because, you know what, we need you. And happy birthday, by the way. I could have sent you a text Sunday and told you that, but I'll be honest, I forget my own birthday sometimes. So, but anyway, I hope you have a good birthday and many more to come, Paul. And you know what, Bash ain't really sick, Paul. That's just that Rocky Mountain high. That's all that is. That's that Rocky Mountain high. But he does sound a little bit stuffy. So he does sound like he's got a little bit of head cold there or something or other. But Paul, I want to say this right here. You know, regulators in the house and Sarge. You know, I talked to him last night for an hour or two, and that's while he was driving home. And, Paul, he is just as polite and nice, you know, away from TV or radio as, you know, in person as he is, you know. That's just him. I mean, he's an outstanding guy. And, you know, if nothing else, you know, sometimes other people try to, you know, snatch the ones we get. But Sarge, he's you can see why, you know, we like him. I mean, I think everybody likes him. He is one of a kind. He's a true American patriot. You know, above all else, he's a true American patriot. He's a good guy, owns his own drone business, and, you know, he's ex-military, and he just, you know, he's one of a kind, outstanding guy. That I can tell you. And I look forward to talking to him any chance I get to. But, Paul, this Brett, you know, Bellamy, whatever his damn name is, Paul, I'm going to call him Fred Flintstone. You know, that's the only way he can be relative. You know, it's just pick on the SEC. He's going to mention something from, like, you know, 15, 16 years ago. Who cares about them, Paul? Nobody cares about that. He came in the SEC and he got his ass handed to him. And you know what? There ain't a toilet big enough to give him a swirly. You're going to have to take him out to the outhouse, you know, and just dump him head first in there and just, you know, kind of just twist it, you know, twirl him around like a top in there. That's the only understanding he's got, Paul, because I won't ever forget when they played Alabama and he did that flippity-floppity thing, tried to get his player to lay down like he was hurt when he's running to the sideline to stop the clock. You know, he's dirty, Paul. He's a dirty player. Nobody cares anything that comes out of his mouth because any time he speaks, I have to hold my nose just because of the stench of the smell. That's all it is. And Alabama, you know, I'm glad, you know, we're not picked no higher than that. And I'll be honest, I wouldn't pick us no higher than that either because they're going to have to show me something. But I would rather fly, you know, like Roman Harper said, I'd rather fly under the radar than be number one. And when they had Alabama at number one for, you know, for a lot of years there, I would rather have been number two or three or four, you know, not number one, because when you're up there, nobody, you know, they're gunning for you. But, you know, so Georgia, they are the new Alabama. Kirby Smart is the best coach in college football, you know, bar none. He is the best coach. And he's doing it his way. He's doing it the old-fashioned way, just line up and whoop their ass. That's what Kirby's doing. So, you know, my hat's off to them. But, Paul, anyway, I'm just glad to see you back, brother, because I promise you, we miss you bad. And if something ever happens, like, you know, you retire or something, we're just going to chip in and buy the house next door to you. You ain't getting rid of us that easy. But, anyway, I love you, Paul. Man, I'm glad to see you back. And, hey, let's rock and roll, Tyrone, man. Hey, regulators out. Regulators, mount up, brother. Roll, Tyrone, Paul.
0: Thank you very much. Squirrel, is that right? Yeah.
2: Hey, I appreciate you taking my call, and thank you for taking my call. And as always, such an honor to follow a regulator for sure. But you know, I heard you and a lady talking earlier in the show. about how vicious, you know, the callers have kind of been to each other this summer, and kind of it may seem that way on the radio, but you know, kind of off the air, we're more compassionate. And a prime example is yesterday. I was just scrolling through Twitter, and I saw Chris on the beach in South Carolina, and I tweeted to him, "Hey, man, don't get too close to the water. I don't want your fat ass to get harpooned." So I showed the dude a little compassion where you would think, you know, hearing us on there, we don't really like each other. And congrats to the two new Black Hatters. And the reason Chris is a Black Hatter is because he nailed it. He's one of the few people to literally nail it. What the Black Hatter organization is. It's just basically a loose-knit organization put together to piss off the haters. I mean, he nailed it just dead on. So congrats to Chris to that. And speaking of haters And getting back to the Black Hatters, one more thing I wanted to say. And a lot of people are confused on Black Hatters. And as vice president, if you'll notice, Paul, I very rarely ever comment on Black Hat business or anything of that nature. I just do what vice presidents do, which mainly just vote. I don't do anything but vote. And I've had to turn down several nominees lately, as you know. And I don't hesitate to do it when the time has come. But probably 50% of your listening audience, I would qualify as Black Hatters. And 50% wouldn't be. 50%, you know, you've got maybe 50% of your group who listeners who would qualify as leaders, and you got 50% followers. Of course, the Black Hats would be in the leader category. Your regulators and pony leaguers and things like that would be in your followers category. And, you know, just things of that nature. And also, it was amusing to me yesterday, and it always is this time of year, to see the cockroaches start slinking back in. Did you notice that? You noticed the number one cockroach that came back yesterday? Johnny B.
0: Yeah. How could I miss?
2: Yeah, and like I said, it was just so funny for him months ago to, he thinks he's so important, he had to declare his exit and go on Twitter and just bash you and bash everybody who's still affiliated with your show. And then, you know, a few months later, here he comes slinking back in, kissing your ass. So that was so amusing. I hope he does it again today. And I'm also just puzzled by Jim's, your buddy Jim, page 54's affiliation with Johnny Pervert. Because if you look on Jim's Twitter, he's promoting children that have disabilities and things of that nature that need prayers. If you look on Johnny Perv's Twitter, he's got naked old women on there that he's photographing in his trailer. I don't know if they're unconscious or I don't know what the deal's going on, but if anybody's missing any grandmothers up in North Alabama, they may want to contact the sheriff's department and have them look up underneath the trailer. Thanks for taking my call. Aloha.
0: Thank you, Squirrel. Rumor Control is up next.
3: Hi, Paul. Rumor Control is... just reporting to say goodbye. I found early out this month, that in the middle of the month, that I've probably got a few weeks, maybe months, to live. And my only connection to your show and anything I could be acclaimed for is to have called various iterations for 5 decades. And I'm glad to have done it. I only met you once. I was leaving Joy Young, and you pulled up at the corner of newspaper building there on the southwest corner, and I rolled down your window of your car and I said hello. But I wanted to just let you know, when you came to, I came to Birmingham in 75 from, you know, Skip Bayless and Randy Galloway tearing up Dallas and Fort Worth. And here comes this young whippersnapper in the early 80s, and he suddenly starts stirring up all these homers around here. And I was just so glad to see a young Skip Bayless come. And I've enjoyed watching you take what, you know, wet behind the ears career and really make a fantastic success. And I wanted to thank you for all the days that you've been able to give me. I appreciate it.
0: RC, before you go, I want to don't hang up yet. I want to say something to you because this guy here was literally one of the first callers to our show. He used to call in every day with the Rumor Control Center. It was such an important part of those early days, and I just want to tell you that I will certainly be thinking of you and your family, and I know you're in a tough spot, but it means a great deal that you would call in and share those memories. And when you said Joy Young, we're going back a few years. That was that place hasn't been there in 45 years. But what great days we used to have on the show. And I hope we have a few. You know, we still can do that. But I want you to know what you've meant to me personally and to so many people. I'm sure I'll hear from Lockamy, and I'm sure I'll hear from some other people who heard this call. But you be well, and thanks so much for taking the time to do this.
3: I'll sign off the way I used to do. I'll keep my ear to the ground. This time, it's probably going to be literally. So take care, Paul. I love you a bunch.
0: All the best. Thank you, RC. What an incredible
3: thank
0: call.
3: You.
0: And what a gentleman there. We will take a break. More to come right after this.
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0: Hey, welcome back. Corey is up next from North Carolina. Hello, Corey.
1: Hey, Paul. How you doing, buddy?
0: Great. Hello. Thank you.
1: Hey, man. Yeah, this is my name's Corey. I actually live in North Georgia by way of North Carolina. Lifetime Tennessee Volunteer fan. I just had one question for you. I'm wondering if this year is a hot seat year for Coach Heupel.
0: Corey, my best guess is no, and I'll tell you why. Under normal Tennessee standards, maybe, but Josh Heupel has done some extraordinary things. He took over a moribund program. He brought it back to some really significant historical heights, beating Alabama a couple of times, a Florida win last year down there, other significant moments. And I think circumstances made it more difficult for him, starting with Nico, losing Aguilar. I think as long as he can avoid a total wipeout, the program people, the fans feel like there's some momentum going. Jim Knowles was a wise add as DC. So
1: absolutely.
0: I think short of the complete bottom falling out, I think he'll be fine.
1: Yeah, I agree. I like what they're doing on the defensive side of the ball as well. Yeah, man, that's all I got. I did want to give a shout out to my uncle Marvin Taylor. He lives over in a nursing home over in Murphy, North Carolina, originally from Hiawassee Dam. He's the reason I'm a Vols fan. Going out, turning the antenna to watch Tennessee Vols game with him, you know, since I was a kid. So just want to ask you to give him a shout out, Marvin Taylor.
0: Well, thank you, Uncle Marvin. Corey, thanks for your call, and I hope Uncle Marvin can hear about this. Nothing wrong with being a Tennessee fan. I've been one a long time. Thank you very, very much for the call. Brian is up next in Tulsa. Hello, Brian.
2: Hello, Paul. Thank you for the line. I know you're doing good today. Let me say about this whole Brett Bielema situation. This guy is nothing but a clown, nothing but an SEC reject. I mean, this guy was dumb enough to move from a great situation in Wisconsin where he was Barry Alvarez's puppet forever to come to Arkansas and just to choke it up. And I remember that stupid show, Paul, if you remember, called Brett Bielema. It should have been called Not Being Brett Bielema. So, dude, I know you're in Illinois. Why don't you do a favor? Why don't you just shut up, try to be Indiana, try to be Ohio State, find a way to win that stupid conference, and just keep the SEC out of your mouth. Number two, Paul, I can't believe it. Scotty Pover came back on the show yesterday? Oh, my gosh. Now, if you remember, Paul, Candace from Nashville, she's looking for a boyfriend. I've got the perfect person for her, Paul, and that's Johnny Pervert. And by the way, Paul, you're doing a great job. You sound a lot better than you did yesterday. Just continue to heal up, my friend. I'll talk to you tomorrow. Regulator here, Boomer Sooner. I am out.
0: Thank you very much, Brian. Let me check in with JD, who is up next. Hey, JD, go right ahead.
3: Hey, Paul. Thank you for taking my call. Usually, most of us call in here and we're act stupid and horses' asses to each other and everything. But, you know, you hear something like what rumor control is going through and all that, and you know, it takes you to a serious level. I know it did me. I couldn't quit thinking about it. I haven't quit thinking about it since he called, and it sounds like he's meant a lot to the show, and that you've meant a lot to him, and you know, that's a good thing. And I didn't know he was a long time caller. That's the first I'd heard of him. But if I could say one thing to him is, don't give up. Don't ever give up, because you're not going anywhere until the man upstairs says you're going. I don't care what any doctor says. Until he says you're going, you're not going anywhere. And just keep the faith. Give it to him. And, you know, in spaces, we've had the opportunity to talk to people that's going through similar stuff. And after that, I didn't feel like being silly and stupid and getting into it with somebody. I just wanted him to know that, and I thank you.
0: J.D., thank you. Appreciate the kind comments, and we're all thinking of Rumor. Why don't we take a break here? It's been a busy show. A lot of great guests, Topmeyer, Casa Grande, Dan Wetzel. We'll recap everything that's going on. Still waiting for signals out of D.C., Big Ten Media Days going on, talk of the CFP, and we are coming back with one more hour.
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